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3: Austin Martin takes a ball to open up the home second. One ball, no strikes. Martin Keyshaw Clemens against Eury Pérez. Big 6'8 right-hander, long-legged and long-armed, and he throws a sweeper, a little check swing. He went, says Manny Gonzalez. It's 1-1. Kind of head-scratching that last half inning. Marcy with the beautiful bunt single. He leads the league in stolen bases, or leads the team, 12. And Morrell swung at the first pitch. There's a pitch down and in here, a hard fastball. It's 2-1. Never gave Marcy a chance to run.
4: Yeah, you would think that, you know, the guy that's, I'd rather have two outs and a guy in scoring position, I'm going to take a strike or two maybe.
3: Six-pitch inning. 2-1, right back up the middle. Backhand pickup by Edwards. Edwards flings it over to first base, and Martin is out number one. That pitch was essentially middle-middle, but he's throwing at 99 miles an hour. And Austin's a guy who likes to let the ball get deep a little bit, but hard to generate a ton of bat speed against that sort of velocity unless you get that foot down really early.
4: Yeah, but Martin, when he's going good, yep. Like I said, that, you know, his hitting surface is up the middle in the right center field.
3: That's where his pie shape, as you like to refer to them. Pitch spinning Keyshaw off the plate. One ball, no strikes.
4: You know, one thing about Pérez, 97, 98, it's an uncomfortable at bat.
3: That ball runs all over the place at 97 and 98. He's hit three this year. He's walked a bunch, and this one fouled away to our right.
4: He does have a nice rhythm with his delivery, though, so you can time that up pretty good. But again, you know, 97, 98, you're thinking fastball, and he's already shown he can throw the breaking ball tonight as well.
3: And he's mixed in the change. And that one missed inside, and that just about grazed the belt buckle there of Luke Keyshaw.
4: Yeah, they're going to watch this real quick.
3: Keyshaw isn't exactly selling it. He's just,
4: let me tell you, when you're throwing 98, 99, and the ball comes by you, there's a air following it. And it's that,
3: they're going to look at it. Or are they? Yeah, I think this is Ron Tolpa looking for his mic.
5: The call on the field was no hit by pitch. Minnesota's challenging.
3: Now, we saw this on the last homestand. Was that with Keyshaw, too, where he just stayed at home plate, where he didn't really sell it, and they challenged?
4: He's got the shirt bloused over a little bit, and I don't see anything there that would change this. You see his uniform move at all?
3: Oh, yeah. It looks like it might have clipped the uniform where it blouses out, you know, right at his belly button.
4: That could have been the wind from the 98-mile-an-hour fastball.
3: Yeah, that, like you said, it has a gust behind it, right?
4: Yeah.
3: Boy, and that 98, that...
5: After review, the call on the field is overturned. The batter was hit by pitch. Minnesota retains their challenge.
4: Wow.
3: The best way to be hit by a 98-mile-an-hour fastball
4: like that,
3: is in the jersey. So Keyshaw takes his base, and now you know why he wasn't selling it. He didn't feel it. It was just the bloused-out jersey. And if he's wearing that Dan Gladden style, no chance he gets hit.
4: No chance.
3: Here's Cody Clemens. Three-hit game for Cody on Sunday. He played a great first base the entire road trip. Batting from the left side. And the first pitch is in there for a strike, and it's 0-1. Clemens had been 0-10 before that three-hit game, but doesn't really tell you how disruptive he'd been. He'd been hit twice, walked twice, scored four runs in that stretch. Get a big guy like Eury Pérez. Get him in the stretch, maybe. Make him a little less comfortable, Danny. Keyshaw has a big lead. There he goes. And the pitch is swung on and foul tipped, and Keyshaw's going to steal second base. Attaboy. Yeah, he picked a good pitch to run on. It was a changeup. It was down in the dirt, and Keyshaw

0: stole it easily, and Luke Kuechel is now, I think, 9 for 9 in stolen bases.
1: And Clemens swung at that almost like a hit and run.
0: Now trying to go to work, one out. Runner in scoring position for the second straight inning. 0-2. Swung on a missed, and down goes Clemens. So a strikeout for Perez, his second. That pitch was way up and out. And before Brooks bats, 10 seconds for station ID on your home for Twins baseball.
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0: Actually, his third strikeout. Remember, Larnick reached on the strikeout, so just to clean that up is the first pitch breaking ball to Brooks Lee. Curveball low, and it's one ball, no strikes. You hear about the fastball sweeper slider, and of course, Brooks Lee gets a curveball, and he'll probably get a changeup too.
1: Well, again, the listeners have to understand that the Miami Marlins are a team that calls all the pitches. So it might not be what the pitcher catcher want. It's what the coach wants in the dugout.
0: And the data would say throw Brooks curveballs as he sees a fastball and he fouls it away, 1-1. Everybody okay over there?
1: She had to do a matrix to get her face out of the way.
0: That was 98 off the outside corner, and Brooks fought it off. He's made his money on hard stuff this year. As throw back to second, nearly took the helmet off of Luke Kuechel. Lopez had to jump up and grab it. That was like a slow motion pirouette throw back to second.
1: You know, the pickoff at second is different at first. The first baseman has to cover the bag, whereas at second base, he could just be in the neighborhood. Doesn't really have to be at the bag.
0: Pitch is looked at for a ball. It's 2-1 now to Brooks. So a couple of fastballs. I have a feeling they're going to get back to the off-speed with Brooks Lee. He threw Bell a couple of breaking balls, and Brooks all year, that's been his Achilles heel, has been the curve and the change. Teams have really attacked the Twins with changeups. And the 2-1 is a slider down and in on the back foot, 3-1. Now, the one advantage Perez have, and again, it's up to the guy calling the pitches in the dugout, there's no such thing as a fastball count anymore, but if you've got 98, it makes it easier to get yourself a strike and get back in the count. 3-1. Swung on and popped up. Foul, out of play. It was a fastball at 99. It's 3-2 now to Lee. When people were asked about, you know, having pitches called from the dugout, the common response is, look, in football, the offensive coordinator calls the plays. The quarterback doesn't call the plays at the line anymore. And in baseball, why not call him from the dugout? Take the emotion out of it. Now, it also, you could argue, takes the feel out of it. 3-2. Taken for a called strike three. Got him looking over the outside corner. Fourth strikeout for Perez. Twins strand another man in scoring position. We've played two scoreless at Target Field. Check in with Gino next on your home for Twins baseball.
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6: 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Byron Buxton impressing everyone, including his teammates, on this run of 13 homers in his last 24 games. Trevor Larnick talks about what he sees from the

0: deck circle when Buck is at the plate.
1: Whoever's on the mound, they're not safe. When Buck's up at the plate, they have to be very careful, and then I think that's when he gets the 1% pitches and the 2% pitches and the low percentage pitches, because you can't throw him, you know, what you would throw, I think, anybody in the rest of the league. So when I'm on deck and I'm watching him, I know I'm watching something special and something, you know, has to do with greatness.
0: Yeah, Larnick and Brooks Lee both saying there that Byron basically seen pitches that nobody else on the team has been seeing so far. Guys.
2: All right, thank you, Gino. Really enjoyed that segment. Here's Joe Mack, the young catcher, and he swings and misses, and the count is 0-1. And Danny, I think I've honed in on the game plan here. I think they're swinging early against Bailey Ober, who is a prolific strike thrower. A six-pitch second, swinging first pitch here, and he watches low, and it's now 1-1.
3: I think that came true when Morrell was batting with two down with the runner at first base that could run. But they're hitting his off-speed stuff.
2: Breaking ball fouled away, 1-2. Joe Mack was a first-round pick as a catcher in 2021. He was a power guy in the minor leagues, 21 homers between AA, AAA last year. This is his eighth big league game. He's 5-for-20, as yet to homer. Great name for a catcher, Joe Mack. It's a 1-2 on the ground foul up the first baseline. Hey, there's been a disturbance in the Force. This Saturday, join your twins for a night of Star Wars adventure. 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It'll never foul again. Can't believe you didn't get the Grogu read. I really thought, being the Grogu fan that you are, that you would get the Grogu read.
3: I can do it tomorrow for you.
2: I can tell you're torn up about it.
3: Mm-hmm.
2: Better known as Baby Yoda. As the pitch is swung on and fouled away. Stays 1-2. Joe Mack wearing number 80. Marcy's still wearing number 87. They've got some receiver numbers. It tells you how young your club is. Mack and Hicks, good-looking young pair of catchers. They had a guy last year, Augustine Ramirez. Was a force on offense. A swinging miss by Mack. He's down on strikes. Got him off speed, and Bailey Ober racks up his second punch out. And Augustine Ramirez had a huge series against the Twins in Miami. He was hitting everything. And he got sent down for Mack just last week. Here's Heriberto Hernandez. Debuted last year. He's hitting just .169. Has yet to homer, and he swings and misses. Hernandez came up last year, and Hernandez, in 87 games, hit 10 home runs. Remember, this Marlins team was a real problem the second half of the season, and they wrecked a lot of other teams' plans. People thinking, hey, it's Miami. We'll just steal a couple of wins. We're in the race. They're not. It wasn't the case at all. 0-1 swung through. That's a fastball at 89, and Heriberto, nothing but air as he swung right through it. Just off the top rail. No balls and two strikes. Bailey, a leg kick and a pitch. And a swinging miss. He struck him out on another beautiful sweeper. That's 3 punch outs for Ober. And we go to the top of the order now for Xavier Edwards. 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Edwards 0-for-1. Bounced out to second, and he watches down and in. Just missed with a slider. First time through the order, Ober gives up a bunt hit, nothing more. Pitch on the way to Xavier Edwards, and a strike is called. He didn't like that. Hunches down, spins around. Thing is, he could have challenged it. Danny, the ball's off the plate, a full ball width, so he has every right to be angry, but he also has recourse that he chose not to utilize.
3: Yeah, and we talked about the Twins and Marlins. They challenge a lot. I think they're also a team that are learning to save it a little bit later in some more bigger situations during the game.
2: Goes back to the Toronto series. Springer was mad.

0: And Butera was barking at the umpire, and he said, hey, he could have challenged, and he didn't. Pitch, a strike called. I had it 0-2.
1: Do you remember who that umpire 1-1. Was?
0: Was it Scott Berry?
1: I thought it was Manny Gonzalez.
0: Oh, it was Manny the first night, right? Yeah. I knew it was this crew. So ball and two strikes to Xavier Edwards. 1-2 is cued away. Saw Manny Gonzalez throw out a guy, a base runner at second base in the last inning of a spring training game. Remember that last spring?
1: Mm.
0: The runner at second, he'd been chirping during the game. Boy, who was that? He's trying to make the Twins. As the 1-2, a called strike three. How about Bailey Ober punching out the side? It's a three-pack for Bailey Ober in the third. He rings him up 1-2-3. We're still scoreless. Home third next. This is your home for Twins baseball.
2: Indeed presents hires you can't afford to get wrong, like a data analyst.
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0: mini $2 doggy biscuits tonight. Bark at the Park night. A great look-alike presentation here. They had Cujo represented. Marmaduke was represented. The dog from Toy Story got in on the act. As Royce Lewis leads things off here in the third. Eury Pérez offers it up, and Lewis swings right through it. Fastball at 97. He has got wicked stuff. It's one of those guys, Danny, when you watch him when he's on and throwing strikes, you wonder how in the world his ERA is at 5.
1: Well, he plays on maybe a bad team or that. He seems to have that bad inning.
0: Oh, one misses down and in, 1-1.
1: You look at some of his box scores, that, you know, he'll walk 5 guys and kind of, you know, get a base hit, give it up, doesn't give up too many home runs, 7 this year.
0: The 1-1 pitch. That's taken for a strike, and that's another heater. You know, he's only 23, which is astonishing. He debuted at 20, at Tommy John at 21. But 1-2. There's your sweeper. Check swing by Royce, and the count 2-2. Danny, you don't think the phone doesn't ring off the hook about this guy come trade deadline time? A 6'8", 23-year-old who throws 98 with off-speed stuff, who's already been in the league 3 years.
1: Yeah, but what are you going to get back in return? This guy's big league ready.
0: That's what I'm saying. Foul ball straight back. So every team in the pennant race is going to want to add pitching, and the Marlins, they've traded young pitchers in the past. Is someone going to back up a Brinks truck full of prospects and hand it over? Or are the Marlins ready to keep their guys?
1: They still have control over this guy.
0: Yeah, and they kept Sandy Alcantara. Everyone thought they'd trade him last year.
1: They've got control over him. You know, they might have arbitration or just the minimum salary with this guy, but ride him out for a while.
0: 3 balls, 2 strikes to Royce. Swung on and popped up. Back of home. Get out of play. Mack will take a look. Doesn't even lose his mask. That one's deep into the Champions Club.
1: Yeah, Alcantara is a guy that... There's the phone ringing.
0: Yep. Well, I mean, the phone rang, and they picked it up when the Twins swung the deal for Pablo Lopez when he was a young fixture in this rotation. 3-2 pitch again. Swung on and popped up again. This time, Mack loses the headgear. He's over near his own dugout, and this one's a row deep just over the Marlins dugout on the third base side. And Royce is hanging in there. He's going to see a 9th pitch. Since he's gone 3-2, it's been straight fastballs, 98 and then 99. Royce has been fighting fastballs better part of the year.
1: Being told Alcantara has a contract for next year at a lot of money.
0: Here's the 3-2 pitch. And it's down and in. He waited him out. So the Twins have a base runner for the third straight inning. That's the first walk. We have seen a hit batter. And Royce is now at first for Byron Buxton. You can go back through the history of this organization and back when they won the World Series. Or Josh Beckett, A.J. Burnett, Brad. What was the big guy? Just as soon hit you as look at you. He was part of that rotation. Young Dontrell Willis was part of that rotation. There's a pitch down and away, and the count is 1 ball, no strikes.
1: Yeah, they won in 97 and 2003. Council was the one that they won the scored the winning run.
0: They had pitching.
1: I want to say Jim Leland was the manager of that club.
0: 1-0.

0: is up and in, and the count is 2-0.
1: Was it Jeff Conine on that team?
0: He was Mr. Marlin. He was like the original Marlin. Mike Redman was.
1: I remember he showed me his World Series ring. It was like a doorstopper.
0: 2-0 is hit high in the air back of first base. Hicks is out there. Xavier Edwards is streaming into foul territory, and he makes the catch. Side saddle off to his left. That's a heck of a play by Xavier Edwards. He went a long, long way to get that ball in foul territory. Buxton retired on a foul ball out. And boy, if you're Yuri Perez, tip your cap to Xavier Edwards.
1: And again, you've got to recognize where he started from. Right-hand hitter, they playing him up the middle, more near second base. And really kind of a unfamiliar ballpark with the surroundings. He just got to the warning track. Put him in the outfield, too.
0: Well, Stowers wasn't there. Hicks wasn't there. Great play by Edwards. And now it's Larnick. Larnick struck out, reached on the wild pitch, slash E2, ended up at second base back in the first inning. Twins got Keyshaw to second base in the second inning. He was hit by a pitch and stole a bag. They've got Lewis at first base here in the third. We're still scoreless. Pitch up and away, one ball, no strikes. Larnick had the only hit last year against Perez in Miami. It was an odd series. Had a day off in Miami. There was crazy storms, palm trees swinging all over the place, ton of rain. The 1-0, fastball wide, and the count 2-0. Stowers hit a bunch of home runs in that series. And the Marlins took 2 out of 3. Perez was dominant. Lewis off the bag, sizable lead, he's running. Got a good jump, the pitch is high, a little sidearm throw from Mack. Ball pops loose as Lewis steals second base. I like it. Ball 3 to Larnick, and Royce Lewis swipes a bag.
1: Yeah, it does look like Perez out of the stretch. Long, lanky stride. Little slow to the plate. And taking advantage of a young catcher.
0: Runner now at second for the third straight inning. It's 3-0 to Larnick. And he'll take a strike. Inside corner, it's 3-1. It was 97.4. And again, just dotted on the corner down and in. He hasn't left a whole lot out over the plate. But that velo gives him some margin for error. Breaking ball misses down and in, and Larnick will head to first base. Second walk issued in the inning, and two on here for Jeffers. Big spot for Ryan.
1: Well, you want to know why he's got a 5 ERA? I think you're trying to see it right now, second time through the lineup.
0: Wait him out, get that one hit. Suddenly your runs start piling up.
1: Get him in the stretch.
0: Bark at the park night. Ryan's dog is named Yogi, after Yogi Berra. Pitch down and away, one ball, no strikes. And again, he started him off that time with a slider that missed. You can see Lewis kind of dancing around at second, Larnick at first. He's trying to remind Yuri Perez that there are people out there. Big tall right-hander doesn't look at second. Kind of side-eyes him now to the plate. Swung on and smacked towards left field. Hernandez going to make the catch. Tries to double off Lewis, but can't get that part done. That ball was crushed right at Humberto Hernandez in left field. Boy, Ryan waited out a heater, and he smoked it, Danny, to left field on a line drive. And Hernandez had to catch that one in self-defense.
1: Yeah, he didn't have to go too far, but well stroked by Jeffers.
0: Two on for Bell. Bell awaits. And the first pitch is in for a strike, and the count is 0-1.
1: Let me say, Bell last time got a heater by him and
0: then also
1: threw him a breaking ball, and he hit it left center field. Nice running catch on the warning track.
0: First pitch change up here. So they're ahead with the changeup. And the 0-1 is checked at. It was a sweeper challenge, I think.
2: Pitch called a ball. The catcher's challenging.

0: Now, they call pitches from the dugout. You cannot challenge from the dugout.
1: Pitch is a strike. Miami has two challenges remaining.
0: Joe Mack earns a strike there for his pitcher. Nice job by the young catcher. And again, third most correct challenges in baseball, Miami. The Twins are first. 0-2, hasn't seen a heater in the at-bat. Two on for Bell, the pitch. He swung on and missed. He struck him out on a four-seam fastball. That's the fifth strikeout for Eury Pérez. We've played three. We are scoreless. It's the Twins and the Fish right here on your home for Twins baseball. If you're out on the road catching this one, here is today's safe driving tip. 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Slow down, stay alert, and keep everyone safe. 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
6: Well, thank you, Chris. Good evening, everybody. It's going to be number two hitter Liam Hicks leading off as Bailey Ober drops a breaking ball. Nice little pitch in there for a strike. Bailey hasn't walked anybody. He's given up one hit. That was a two-out bunt base hit in the top of the second inning. Hicks grounded out to first, his only at bat. Hicks was a Rule 5 pickup. There's a fly ball into center field, Buck to his left. One hands it, puts that one away. And Hicks came over the Detroit Tigers organization. Saw something in him, and he's a mainstay with this Miami ball club. One out, and then Lopez will bat.
0: I think the Tigers really fell in love with Dylan Dingler, their young catcher.
6: Yeah.
0: And that made Hicks maybe more expendable in the minor leagues.
6: Bailey delivers a fastball. That's in their strike.
0: Think about Rule 5 and a catcher, though. I mean, you're talking about a guy that's got to stay on your roster all year long and all of the things you have to learn as a catcher.
6: But don't forget, it was a Miami ball club that we can afford that. That one's popped up in the infield. Keyshaw to his left on the grass. And there's two easy outs.
0: Swinging early.
6: We used to see the Baltimore Orioles.
0: Every year.
6: Every year. They would Rule 5 somebody. But at the time, Baltimore wasn't a contending team. And at the time, remember, they always got the number one draft pick. So they were loading up with talent. And then all of a sudden, they became contenders for a little bit. Trying to retool their club right now. Stowers bats. Change up, miss low, ball one. Pretty good defender in right field. Stowers, just not the offensive numbers that he had last year. He'll get going. There's a fly ball into right field as Martin. He'll pull up and let that one land in front of him. And no chance for Austin to catch that.

0: And that'll be Norby to bat. Stowers isn't one to run as much as some of the other guys on this club. Norby at third base. Three homers, 12 driven in on the year. Bailey out of the stretch. Second time tonight, he's given up two hits. Missed on a changeup down and away. Bailey's given up five home runs this year in 43 innings. Had our staff look it up here and appreciate that. That three home runs he's given up on fastballs, two on changeups. Missed on a slider. Two balls, no strikes, two down, one on. Scoreless here in the top half of the fourth inning.
1: I think the type of team offensively that Miami is, it is a good matchup for Bailey. They don't hit a lot of home runs. They swing a lot.
0: They do put the ball in play. At least four first four guys do. Check swing foul to our right.
1: But that's kind of his M.O. He wants the ball in play, and Bailey's been just so good at staying off the barrel.
0: You know, and that's why, you know, I think that you want to put your best defense out there behind guys like that. We've seen it where they're fly ball pitchers. You want your good defense in the outfield. That one's lifted in the air in the infield. Keyshaw calling. And Keyshaw puts it away, and a nice little 1-2-3. And not got the first two guys out. Base hit to Stowers, and then retires Norby. One left on, going to the bottom of the fourth. It'll be Martin, Keyshaw, and Clemens. Scoreless here at Target Field on your home for Twins baseball.
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2: Hard hit ground ball to the third baseman, gobbles it up. Is Norby and retires Martin on one swing, one pitch. Luke Keyshaw will bat. Hit by a pitch, or I should say hit. Ball hit his jersey. He watched the replay of it, and it just nicked his jersey just right above the belt. Ended up stealing a base. A fastball on the outside corner, strike. Yuri Perez, 2-4 with a 5 ERA. That one missed down and away. One ball, one strike. Here's a guy that already has had, I believe, Tommy John surgery. And normally, you know, guys seem to be coming back if they're hard throwers. They still have the velocity. It's the command. A strike on the outside corner painted. It seems like their command is the last thing that comes around, but Perez, at least here tonight, he is dialing in. Has walked two, hit a batter, has not given up a hit yet. Ahead 1-2 on the outside corner, and Keyshaw is going to challenge this.
3: Pitcher called a strike, the batter challenging.
2: He might win this one. That from up here, it looked like Chris is telling me no.
3: Pitch is a strike. Minnesota has one challenge remaining.
4: That is a strike even under the Dan Gladden paradigm where you have to have more than half the ball in there. And I get it, though, because seeing the outside part of the plate, probably the toughest part to see. And at that velo with that movement, that wicked late movement of his, you know, it probably didn't look like a strike.
2: You know, Chris, and it's that movement that comes back over the plate. And this one missed down on the way to Clemens.
4: It's a four-seam, and it almost has some two-seam-type run to it.
2: Yeah, it does. Cody struck out swinging his first time up. Pops this one up, foul souvenir. One ball, one strike. Cody went 3-for-13, couple of doubles on this last road trip. Three homers, 9 driven in on the year. He reaches, Brooks Lee would bat next. That one's popped up, third base side, shortstop coming over. Shortstop's going to call that one and put that away in it. Little quick 1-2-3, bottom of the fourth. We're scoreless here at Target Field. We'll be back on your home for Twins Baseball.
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0: Who else got the Phillies off and going today?
1: 2-1. Swung on. Hit high in the air. It's deep right field. Going back, Abreu to the track. Nearing the short wall. He's out of room. It's gone. And Kyle Schwarber has homered again. The fifth day in a row that Kyle Schwarber has gone deep. This one into the Phillies bullpen. It's 1-0 here at Fenway. Number 17 for Schwarber.
0: Yeah, homer in five straight games for Schwarber. That ties a Phillies record. That came off of Giovanni Moran. Phillies on top of the Red Sox now in the eighth, 2-1. Danny.
2: That was a good matchup. I saw that game coming on, and that would be a fun one to watch. We talked about it. Two new managers in the dugouts for the Red Sox and the Phillies. Marcy's going to lead off for Miami. In the first pitch in there for a fastball or changeup. Strike one.
3: One of those new managers, Don Mattingly, managed more games for the Florida Marlins than anybody ever.
2: Here's a one. High. One ball, one strike. Marcy Bunt single his last time up, and Royce Lewis behind a bag at third off the line. Missed inside. I was reading it up on the Marlins. They were the Florida Marlins from 93 to 2011, and then they went to Miami Marlins. Change up, hit high in the air, right center field. Buck tracking, still tracking on a warning track. He'll pull up, has room. I think he hit it all that good, and when it didn't sound right, left his bat watching Buck. He just kind of glided over. But was there a reason that they changed from Florida? I know that Tampa might have had something to do with it, but it went to Miami.
3: Was that when they were getting the new ballpark? Did it have something to do with getting the new stadium?
2: Wasn't it the new stadium, and then didn't Lurie own it? Mm-hmm. And popped up foul. Well, they played at the old Joe Robbie, the old football stadium. Boy, I used to have to go down there and scout. Not fun. 1-0-1, fouled straight back.
3: I still call them the Florida Marlins sometimes, and it's. I mean, I guess the next stage. Remember, it used to be the Angels were the LA Angels, then they were the Anaheim Angels,
2: yeah,
3: and then they were the Los Angeles
2: Angels
3: of Anaheim.
2: Anaheim.
3: The Miami Marlins of Florida. Maybe that's in our future.
2: Kind of no balls and two strikes. Morrell swings and misses. Another strikeout for Bailey Ober. Number five here tonight.
3: I was thinking about that third inning when Bailey struck out the side. I mean, that's just not something he does a ton of. He's not a big strikeout guy, and I'm sure Gino's digging around already trying to figure that out, but I'm curious the last time he struck out the side.
2: Well, he's been able to kind of get ahead of these guys. They're swinging early, fouling some balls off. Some soft contact. There's some more of it right there. A little one-hopper. Clemens at first, and that's another easy 1-2-3 inning for Bailey Ober. Going to the bottom of the fifth, scoreless. On your home for Twins Baseball. 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
3: Hey, Brooks Lee will lead off for the Twins here, bottom of the fifth. As Perez, big righty, delivers ground ball right side. Gobbled up by the second baseman. And retires Brooks Lee on one pitch. And that'll get Royce Lewis to the plate. Hey, Target Field will be shell-shocked on Sunday. Listen up, it's May 17th for Teenage Mutant Ninja Turtles. 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
4: I saw a picture of them.
3: They're
4: pretty cool.
3: Yeah,
4: they're very cool.
3: They always got neat stuff given away like that. No balls and a strike to Lewis. Popped up down the right field line. Long run for Stowers, still tracking. First baseman not going to get there. I mean, Stowers didn't look like he wanted to go after that very much. He looked the first baseman.
4: Now, I know the Gladden family was intrigued by Ludacris. What about with the Turtles? Is there... the grandkids like the Turtles?
3: I don't know.
4: Yeah.
3: When I go over there...
4: it's
3: I don't
4: chaos.
3: We don't watch. I just either turn the TV off or let's go outside. And let's draw. Let's read a book. Let's...
4: go fishing.
3: Yeah. But to watch... they do watch a lot of TV, though. It's a form of babysitting, I think. Swung on a foul tip, hung on by the catcher. Strikeout number 7.
4: He's nasty.
3: For Perez.
4: He is, if this is what he looks like all the time, boy, this guy is filthy. Man, he threw a sweeper, and then he threw two heaters at 97, 98. The velo is one thing, but the movement and where he's throwing that pitch, that ball is just right on the corner, right on the bottom rail. He is painting the corners today.
3: Here's Byron, and he takes it inside. Last outing for Perez, he went 5 innings in that ballgame, threw 93 pitches. He walked 5 with 6 strikeouts. Most strikeouts this year, he got Milwaukee 7 times. And that was tap foul. I take that back. He had an 8 strikeout game earlier in the year.
4: You feel like in a game like this, that it's a matter of a guy like Buck squaring one up and putting one in the seats.
3: So anybody in the lineup is going to square it up. I was watching Austin Martin. They were taking early BP today, and he was going in that Treasure Island home run deck and having fun doing it. Changeup missed, 91. Two down, bases empty. Buck 0 for 2. One of the hotter hitters right now. Missed inside, running fastball. 3 balls and 1 strike. Buck with 13 home runs in his last 24 games. Leads the club in runs, hits, and home runs. And started off slow. 3-1 breaking ball, and he walked him. Went to the breaking ball. Third walk issued for Perez, and that'll get Larnick to the plate. Larnick can walk into one.
4: And let's see if the specter of Byron Buxton's legs at first base maybe does something to Eury Pérez.
3: So Buck, a threat to run. 3 on the year, has not been thrown out. And that ball's in the dirt. Nice stop there by Mac, the catcher.
4: A couple of those, the 2 of the 3 for Byron are what we talked about the pregame show, those first and third situations where he strolled in and they never even bothered throwing down. He was hoping to get him to throw.
3: And a young catcher back there in Mac, just in his 8th game. Larnick back.

0: That's with the runner at first. Runner goes. There's a base hit into left field. Buck around second. They better get the ball back in. They're going to wave him and now stop Buck. Boy, a late stop. And Buck, you know, walk this one off a little bit.
1: Yeah, the hardest thing for Byron when we talk about his legs and the injuries he's had is stopping because he runs so fast. And so for him to have to slam the brakes on the way he did, that's a little tough on the body. But, boy, Lopez had that relay, Danny, and I think as much as I love watching Buck run, I think that would have been a hard thing to do to maybe be safe on that play.
0: Let's see if Jeffers come up with a two-out hit. Pitch outside, almost threw it away.
1: Let me ask you this. You send Larnick. Do you do the old first and third?
0: Let Jeffers hit. I think maybe once if he gets two strikes on him. But, you know, falling behind some hitters. We know that Perez can be wild. Already walked 3-7 strikeouts. There he goes. Pitch is taken. Throw down to second. He stops. And they're going to get him in a rundown. Here's the play at the plate. And Buck is going to be safe. Head first slide. Miami executed it well, but Buck executed a little bit better in breaking to the plate. They're holding up play right now. And he might have got the hand in there. And, boy, watching the manager, he was running out of time. So he just put the headset on or the signal
2: Miami
0: for that.
2: Miami's challenging the safe call, hopefully.
1: But he almost looked unhappy about it.
0: Well, like he was upset that he didn't get the answer he was looking for. Time was running out, so he kind of just said, let's go to the headset. And then he walked off the top step down to the dugout. I couldn't tell by that review there.
1: He's going to be safe, and I think the Marlins know it down in their dugout. They were having a long call there. And Danny, that's the play we were talking about. Remember last year, similar spot, and Larnick forgot to stop? Remember, and he kept running to second base? And they talked afterwards, like, hey, we need you to stop. We need you to get in the rundown. He did it perfectly there.
0: Well, the home plate umpire, Scott Berry, he was like a foot from home plate in great position to make that call. And that oven mitt glove did look like it got in there before the tag to about the left hip. He's safe. The Twins are going to lead 1-0. Yeah, he is safe. He's already...
1: Here it comes.
0: They got different angles that they look at in New York. Taking a little time here. Alfonso Marquez, Todd Titchener, the replay guys back in New York.
1: Now, Perez here is still throwing, anticipating the continuation. Buck's in the dugout. He's been sitting on the bench for a while.
0: They say there has to be clear and convincing. And the one angle from behind home plate, the umpire is really blocking out where the tag was applied. You could see the hand.
1: And as you said, Scott Berry was in great position.
0: Here it is.
2: After review, the call on the field stands. The runner is safe. Miami loses the challenge.
0: 1-0 Minnesota. On a well-executed play. And like you said, Chris, you've got Larnick, knows the signs. You've got one of the faster guys in baseball in Byron Buxton at third base. As soon as that ball is released and heading to second base, Byron didn't hesitate. He broke right away.
1: And explain, if you could, how that secondary lead also part of that, right, for Byron at third? Like the way he can sneak off?
0: If he would have fake thrown, hit well to left field. This is a no-doubter and a two-run homer. Twins lead 3-0. Hung it. And Jeffers didn't miss it. And you want to know he's got a 5 ERA. Making mistakes like that. A walk, a hit, Two-run

0: homer, all with two outs.
1: And that was an upper deck job there, Danny. And you know what that means with that homer by Ryan Jeffers into the Treasure Island Home Run Deck. Treasure Island Resort and Casino donates $2,500 to the Twins Community Fund in support of the Junior Twins Equipment Kit Program. Well done.
0: As Bell fouls that first pitch back.
1: Are you surprised after the long delay that he threw him that sweeper? That he threw him that little breaking ball?
0: Well, it was called from the dugout. I'm not surprised that, you know, and again, Miami coaches are calling the pitches, and the question would probably be, hey, we asked for the right pitch, it just wasn't executed well. That was lifted in the air, third base side should be it. Third baseman camp under it, that's Norby, and now puts it away, but a big, big double steal by the Twins and a two-run clout by Ryan Jeffers. Through five, 3-0 Minnesota on your home for Twins baseball.

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6: And leading off for the Miami Marlins, number 98, Hernandez. Struck out swinging, big inning here for Bailey. Get that first hitter, the number 9 hitter, hitting just 169. Just one extra base hit. Has driven in 11. Right-handed batter, then the top of the order. First pitch, changeup, good one in there for a strike. Bailey rocks, delivers. Fly ball left field. Larnick a few steps coming in. To the changeup, had him out in front. A lot of soft contact. Top of the order, here's Edwards to bat. Bailey last time out at Washington took the loss. Five innings, gave up six hits, five runs. He's been touched for the long ball. His last three starts. Don't walk many. And didn't strike out a lot. He has five punch outs here tonight. Runs it just off the plate outside. He had a 10 strikeout game against the Cincinnati Reds. Went 6 1/3 in that ball game. Ended up getting a no decision. That one's lifted softly in the air. Shallow center. Lee, here comes Buck. Buck.

0: A good one.
1: Because he's thrown a lot of innings here in the last handful of years. He's been so steady. He is 16th in terms of home runs
0: allowed,
1: permitted. And with one more, he'll tie Kevin Tapany, your old teammate.
0: Tapany threw strikes. Bailey overthrows strikes.
1: That's just it. A lot of really good pitchers on this list.
0: Yeah. Hit down the left field line. Tough play. Larnick still tracking. Foul territory. Has room right in front of that short ball down the left field line. Three up, three down. Nice job. Twins coming to bat, leading 3-0. And you're home for Twins baseball.
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0: Leads off. First pitch, Bender outside, low ball one. Martin 0 for 2 tonight, two groundouts. Hit the ball hard his last time up, right to the third baseman. He was out early BP today, working on his craft. Perez delivers, fouled off right side. Let's pause 10 seconds. 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
0: As Martin swings and misses. A little slider at 84. His changeup's at 90. Fastball at about 98, 99. Gets a sign from his catcher. They want it in. And down and away. Keyshaw on the on-deck circle. Twins with a three-run fifth. Big at bat. Buxton got it started with a two-out walk. Single by Larnick. And strike three, looking on the outside corner. That looked low.
1: You know, Danny, was it the same pitch that caught called for a ball before, and they were both strikes? They were just dotted, half a ball in the zone, down and away at 99. It's a filthy, filthy pitch. I don't know if he's trying to throw a dart in that exact spot, but he is hitting all the corners.
0: And you talk about Mac, their catcher, young framer. He caught that, received it well. Here's Kieschel. Hit by a pitch, ground ball, pulled foul down the left field line out in front of that one.
1: You told me Mac's brother was a Twins farmhand.
0: Yeah, he played for Minnesota. Just thought you looked him up. He only played in a few games.
1: Also a catcher.
0: Missed outside. One ball, one strike. When I penciled that in, Joe Mack. There's only one guy I thought of, Shane Mack. Outfielder with the Twins on that 91 championship team.

0: Here's 1-1. Little check swing. That's going to land for a base hit. That's the old cricket swing right there.
1: Well, it works, right? It works. He gets that slider and just kind of bloops it into shallow right.
0: He started his swing and then stopped. Left the bat out and just kind of filleted it over there.
1: He's already got one bag tonight. Danny, the Twins have swiped four. I'm guessing he's going to be moving again.
0: Keep the pressure on. Runner goes, and it's fouled off.
1: Well, he had a great jump, too.
0: Yeah, you know what? Swinging a bat like that, is it a hit and run? Straight steal? Because if it's a straight steal, you're getting a sign from the third baseman. And watching Keyshaw, he did not look back. So on a hit and run, you're going to peek back to pick that ball up. And Clements, don't take the bat out of his hand either, though. See if he's running again. Not. Ground ball right side. Should be two. The shortstop back to first in time. Like a double play turned, and they're looking to the Twins dugout right now. And they're going to leave the field. One hit, nobody left on. Six in the books. 3-0 Twins on your home for Twins baseball.
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0: 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Top of the seventh. Here's Chris.
1: All right. Thank you, Danny. Nice job getting the Twins a lead here as Otto Lopez takes a slider down and away from Bailey Ober. One ball, no strikes. Ober's had a 6-pitch inning, an 8-pitch inning, a 10-pitch inning. That's just 62 pitches now through six innings and change. 1-0 pitch. Wide again, and the count is 2-0. I'm not mistaken, that is just the third two-ball count all night. Edwards to open the ball game. Norby in the fourth, and now Otto Lopez in the seventh. There have been no three-ball counts, and there won't be here. High fly ball to right field. Martin backing up. He's under the overhang, and he makes the catch. And Otto Lopez is retired for out number one. Three runs on three hits for the Twins. A double steal to break the ice. And on the very next pitch, Ryan Jeffers hammering his sixth home run of the year. A two-run shot into the second level and left, the Treasure Island home run deck. Here's Kyle Stowers. All-star a year ago. Struggling this year. He takes ball one. In 19 games, just a single home run and just three driven in. Drove in over 70 last year. Hit 288 with a

0: 900-plus OPS and 25 big flies. Watches ball two, so consecutive two-ball counts. It's 2-0. Stowers out of Stanford. Was with Baltimore. Was part of the Trevor Rogers trade with the Twins on opening day. 2-0 foul the way. 2-1. Norby will follow. We are in the seventh. Twins bullpen quiet. We'd love to see the big fella, the man Trevor Plouffe refers to as the bearded nightmare, get deep and deep and deeper into this game. Here's the 2-1. Swung on and hit high in the air, right field, playable. Martin jogs back underneath it, looks up into the spotless sky and makes the catch. A couple of fly ball outs. And that's actually five fly ball outs in a row for Ober. Here's Connor Norby. 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Norby, born in Brooklyn Park, Minnesota. One of us, as he hammers a foul ball up the third baseline. Now he moved at a young age. Went to high school and college in North Carolina. Norby is 0-for-4 career against Ober. And Ober's up in the count here, 0-1. And the 0-1 popped up again. This should be six straight outs in the air. Buxton, Martin convene. It's going to be Byron's ball. He's got it. Another 1-2-3 inning for Bailey Ober. Bailey Ober has retired now. 10 consecutive Miami Marlins. It's stretch time at Target Field. Twins trying to stretch a 3-0 lead when we return on your home for Twins baseball.
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2: Looks like you appreciate a good squeegee.
3: Yeah, there's something so satisfying about it.
2: Excellent corner work. Ooh, looks like one bug didn't get the memo.
3: There he is.
2: Yep, I think you got it.
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2: Okay, we are going full gladiator.
3: Woo! Never felt so alive.
2: Squeegee on, King. Senex, here for what's ahead.
4: Let's get to the Pilot Games real impact from this one. When you play Pilot Games, your community wins. Game was scoreless in the bottom of the fifth when the Twins executed the Little League double steal. This after we talked with Mike Petriello of MLB.com about it during the pregame show. And then after that, it was Ryan Jeffers.
5: Hit well to left field. This is a no-doubter and a two-run homer. Twins lead 3-0. Hung it. And Jeffers didn't miss it.
4: Yeah, he was ready for that pitch from Yuri Perez. Twins up 3-0. Bailey Ober, seven strong innings, allowed just two hits. Guys.
0: Well, we got another big, tall right-hander on the mound. 6'4", 225, rookie Josh Eckness, born in Albuquerque, New Mexico. Went to high school in the Woodlands, Texas. That's near Houston. He's only appeared in four major league games. He's thrown a ton of four-seam fastballs in that span. Eckness facing Lee, Lewis, and then the top of the order, Buxton. Four-seam, sweeper, sinker. He's thrown one big league slider and one big league curveball. First pitch to Brooks Lee is down and in, a breaking ball. It's one ball and no strikes. Eckness taking over for Perez. Perez, six innings, three runs, two walks, eight strikeouts, matching a season high, and he hit one batter. 1-0 to Brooks is inside, and the count two balls and no strikes. Eckness has two big league strikeouts, one walk. He's given up two hits and three and a third. A long set and the pitch. And there's a strike. He keeps coming in and he finally clips the corner. And the count is 2-1 to Brooks. Throws hard again, 97 with the heater. Two balls and a strike to Brooks Lee. And Brooks takes a strike down the

0: middle. That's the sweeper, and the count is 2-2.
1: Well, you talked about their bullpen and how good they've been, and he's part of it.
0: Second best bullpen ERA in the National League. Fewest home runs. 2-2. Poked foul.
1: Wow.
0: Defensive cut there.
1: Let's head on down to the farm. How about that minor league update? Afternoon, Yasiel Mercedes. He received a promotion from low A Fort Myers. He went up to high A Cedar Rapids through 21 games in Fort Myers. Mercedes hit .321, 24 ribbies. Go along with 11 stolen bases.
0: Got the wheels going too. Is a pitch down and in.
1: Yeah.
0: It's 3-2. Guy we've seen in spring training. You know, the bullpen for the Marlins, they lead the majors with a .190 average against. The fewest hits allowed, fewest home runs allowed. Those counting numbers can get a little weird because if you've got good starters who go deep, maybe you don't pitch as many innings as some other teams. But they've got some arm talent and some familiar faces as the 3-2 is high and Brooks Lee works a walk. Nice job by Brooks. Opening up things here in the seventh by reaching base. Lewis will bat. Went down to Miami last year and the Marlins won that series. And the guy who was their closer at the time was Ronnie Enriquez, former Twin. You look at their bullpen now, Calvin Fauché. He was a former Twin, part of a trade with, I want to say, with Tampa. I think he was in the Nelly Cruz deal. Here's Royce Lewis. Royce has walked, stolen a base, and struck out. Hole on the right side. They play back for a double play with that talented middle infield. And Royce flinches at a strike call. That's a sinker, and the count is 0-1.
1: You talk about this club, and last year, Chris, they had 15 players. They ended up making their Major League debut last year. And they always have had a good high-rating minor league system.
0: 0-1 pitch. And again, catches the outside corner in the count. I believe it's 0-2 it is. And as you said, they push him through because
1: they do.
0: We got, you know, Mac, this guy, or just a few of the guys to debut this season.
1: Yeah, what I like about their organization is, yeah, they push him through as young players. They want to find out early. What do we got here?
0: 0-2. Down and away.
1: And I think you can do that when you've got a young team like that and the expectations aren't really to compete. Kind of a development league still.
0: You can't do that in Boston. You can't
1: right.
0: do that if you're
1: but
0: the Mets.
1: There's still another wave of players that are pushing those guys up.
0: They do a nice job developmentally. The 1-2, a little tapper foul of third baseline. And the way you envision it is, okay, I've got this wave of players. There's another one coming. Because we've pushed them, we now have the idea of which ones we want to keep, which ones we're going to flip to augment our team in ways that, yep. that can help us get over the hump. You know, the Orioles were in this position just a couple of years ago. And they stagnated a bit because maybe they missed on some of the guys they moved and some they kept. Swinging miss by Lewis. Kind of a hesitant half swing there, and he's down on strikes. And found himself looking back into the glove there, Danny. He just seemed off his rhythm the entire at-bat.
1: That's what we call an emergency hack. You're not sure. I need to protect two strikes. Let it get a little deep, and at the same time, foul tipped it, got a piece of it.
0: Now that's why he was looking into the glove. Yeah. Good job by Mac reaching out to secure it. Here's Buck. 3-0 Twins. We're in the home seventh. Brooks Lee at first. Buxton bounces this one to the left side of the diamond. They play back on it, go to second for one, and that's all they'll get. You knew it wasn't a double play as soon as I uttered the phrase play back on it, because if you're backing up on a Byron Buxton ground ball, you're not throwing him out on the backside of a double play.
1: And if you're backing up, another chance of you throwing them out at first base aren't very good either.
0: So they get Lee, and now Byron's at first. Byron walked in the fifth inning. Larnick singled him to third. He then stole home on the backside of the double steal with Larnick, who's at the plate. Pitch on the way, and Trevor takes a strike. Larnick banged a base hit through the left side. It was the first hit off Perez. Remember last year against Perez, he had the only hit off Eury Perez. Ryan Jeffers joined the club tonight with a big home run to the upper deck. He's on deck trying to get a peek at the young right-hander Eknes, who throws over to first base.

0: Ekness does have a good nickname in a league that is low on quality nicknames, the Ekness Monster. And it's not Vinegar Ben, but it's pretty good. Three-fingered brown. It's not Dazzle. This one to the backstop, and Buxton goes to second base. We're waiting to see that with Perez, Danny. We were just a pitcher early.
1: Yeah, Perez coming in here, he only had one wild pitch, but he had hit three batters, and now he clipped Keyshaw. So.
0: And threw that one on the strikeout,
1: yep.
0: Wild pitch. So Buxton goes to second, scoring position for Trevor Larnach. Twins could use all the runs they could get. They lead 3-0. We're in the seventh. Pitch to Larnach is fouled up the first base line. Bullpen still quiet for Minnesota. Ober has thrown just 70 pitches through seven innings.
1: It's a complete game.
0: I'd love it. Would love it. You can add a couple more runs. That increases the likelihood. Larnach settles in. Ekness looks back to Byron and delivers. And it's down and in. He yanked it. It's two balls, two strikes. Trevor's been on all three times. It was a strikeout, reach on a wild pitch, go to second on the throwing error by Mack. That was the first inning. Then he walked. Then he singled, stole second, scored on the home run. And he made a fine running catch out in left field. As that one misses down and in, and it's 3-2. The catch that Larnach made running to foul territory to end the sixth inning, I'm not sure that's a ball he catches in years past, but his detailed work in the outfield with Grady Sizemore, he says he has a defensive routine for the first time,
1: yep.
0: His running routine.
1: He's got a running routine, but keeps his legs fresh.
0: Yeah, it's really paying dividends. Payoff pitch. And he takes down an in-ball four. Nice job, Trevor Larnach. He walks for the second time in the ball game. Larnach now back to 20 walks, 21 strikeouts. So he's just one shy of even Steven. And here's Ryan Jeffers.
1: Here comes Outman.
0: James Outman will come into the ball game and run for Larnach. Stay in the ball game defensively. Jeffers, home run. On the first pitch after the review, now he was in the box, he took a ball, then on ball two it was the double steal. And after Byron was called safe at home, it was challenged by Miami. And it was a good 3-minute challenge, and on the very first pitch out of the challenge, left a sweeper up and Jeffers just crushed it into the Treasure Island home run deck. 4-game hitting streak now for Ryan. His 6th home run of the year. He's driven in 25 to regain the team lead and runs batted in from Brooks Lee. See what Ekness features here. He's walked a couple, yet to give up a hit. And the first pitch is there for a strike, 0-1. Beautiful night here in downtown Minneapolis. Twins and the Marlins, first of three. Battle of the Block M's. Foul tipped straight back. Had a good pass at it, 0-2. Tomorrow night will be Simeon Woods Richardson and former Gopher and Woodbury star Max Meyer. Be on at 6 o'clock for a 6:40 first pitch. And then day baseball on Thursday. Twins have not announced a starter. It will be a lefty in Robbie Snelling for the Fish. 0-2. Down and away. One ball, two strikes. Three nothing Minnesota here in the home seventh. Two on for Jeffers. And the breaking ball's down and away. Good look. It's 2-2. Well, the Brewers are coming to Target Field this weekend. On Friday, the first pitch has been moved up to 6:10. And tickets start at just $10. 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
2: Pitch is called a ball. The catcher's challenging.
0: I don't think he's going to get this one. Jeffers is like, wait, that's my trick. Ryan says, Ryan says, I'm the guy who has a dozen strikeouts on ABS challenges this year. You can't be coming into my building.

0: and striking me out on an ABS. But it was worth a shot for Mac to try to get his young pitcher and fellow rookie off the field. So now it's a 3-2 count, and the runners will have a head start. Byron strolling away from the bag at second. Outman, good speed at first. A long set. Eckness delivers, and it's ball four. It's not even close, and he's walked. The base is loaded. And what an opportunity for Josh Bell. That's a nice at-bat. Jeffers was 0-2 there, Danny, and he wriggled his way right back on base.
1: Yeah, laid off some tough pitches. And we get a talk here by the pitching coach.
0: It's a young staff for the Marlins.
1: Yeah, I looked at it. You know, I had mentioned about last year 15 players making their Major League debut. Their whole coaching staff, they either been here 2 years or this is their first year on this staff. So a real young coaching staff.
0: Including a familiar face, their assistant hitting coach, one of them is Corbin Day. Corbin is from Cedar Rapids, had coached at Cedar Rapids in the Twin system, and then was with us as an advanced scout for a year. And Corbin is a part of this staff.
1: I looked at McClue, their manager. He's in his second year. And I looked at his managing record in the minor league. 7 years in a row, their minor league teams were in first place. Went to the championships every year. So you get him. He knows how to manage. He's been around winning baseball.
0: He was with the Dodgers for the last better part of the decade with Doc Roberts. Bases loaded for Bell. Twins lead the world in plate appearances with the bases loaded. Trying to cash in. The first pitch fouled away. It's 0-1. Came at him with a fastball at 98. Remember, they were spinning him soft stuff early. Nearly paid for it. He smoked a liner to left center field in the first inning that Marcy caught up to. Bags full. Two outs. Swung on and fisted foul down the third baseline. Another fastball. Former Marlin Josh Bell. Everywhere you go that he's played, they're happy to see him. That's the greatest testament to a player. Everyone's happy to see him. Very well liked around the league. 0-2. Swung on a foul away again. It's been all heaters. And Danny, it's funny, after that mound visit, nothing but hard stuff.
1: Yeah.
0: After just spinning him into the ground early.
1: Well, he misfired on a slider, so pretty much said, hey, let's get back to what you do good, best at.
0: No balls, two strikes. Buxton, Outman, Jeffers. Bases full of Twins, no place to put Josh Bell. And the 0-2 is wide for a ball. One ball, two strikes. All three base runners, courtesy of the walk from the youngster Josh Eckness. Bell dogging in behind Outman, now backpedals to the rear of the infield dirt. Pitch down and in again, 2-2. Twins would take a bases loaded walk here, no two ways about it. Leading 3-0. Three runs on three hits. No runs on two hits for the Marlins. Twins won a game already this week with just two hits. Maybe they can win one with three. Time called. Or Josh Bell gets a hold of one, sends one into the seats, the dogs go crazy, and the Twins take a 7-0 lead. That would work. Two balls, two strikes. Bases full with two out. Here's the pitch. Swung on and rolled towards shortstop, and it's going to be flagged by Norby. Norby's throw to first in time. That's a nice play by the third baseman, cutting in front of Lopez, pirouetting and throwing out Josh Bell. Twins leave him full in the seventh. We go to the eighth. 3-0 Minnesota. More Bailey Ober when we return on your home for Twins baseball.
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4: Top of the eighth inning, Bailey Ober still on the mound. Ober facing Jacob Marcy, and the first pitch is high. And it's 1-0. That was the 71st pitch of the game for Bailey Ober. Now, there is activity in the bullpen. Lefty and a righty. Looks like Rogers is the lefty as a pop-up. Right up the old stovepipe. Jeffers tosses away his headgear, staggers around in the dirt, makes a two-handed catch, and Ryan Jeffers secures out number one. Andrew Morris is the other arm up and throwing the righty.
5: Chris, last 7 outs, just routine fly ball outs.
4: Exactly.
5: Nothing really squared up.
4: Eleven in a row retired now. The last two Twins complete games were both thrown by Bailey Ober. This pitch is in for a strike, and the count is 0-1. He's had such quick innings. Single-digit pitch count innings. Swing and miss here, and the count is 0-2. Bailey was asked after his last start here at home how he did it. You know, he doesn't throw that hard, and he said it's called pitching. Good old-fashioned pitching. Changing speeds, mixing pitches. Changing hitters' timing. Disrupting hitters' timing. The 0-2. Swung on a miss. He struck him out. 6 strikeouts for Ober as well. And 2 away here in the 8th inning as he's now retired 12 in a row. And he'll face the young catcher, Joe Mack. We're in the top of the 8th inning. Twins lead 3-0. And Ober staring in. Target is up from Jeffers. And the pitch is delivered just high. 1-0. Danny, he has not had a 3-ball count. He has had just 4 2-ball counts in the ballgame.
5: And he's given up 2 soft hits. One a bunt single. The other a little 2-out little doinker into right field. Nothing really squared up.
4: The 1-0. Is in there for a strike. That masterful change up, 1-1.
5: And I say that even though there was 1 ball that Buck tracked down on the warning track, but that's routine for him.
4: Pitch low, 2-1. So there's the 5th 2-ball count. I just think it's such a wonderful example of understanding who you're pitching against and taking their strength and turning it back against them. The 2-1. Swung and a missed. It's 2-2. Ober has 13 swinging misses today. Yuri Perez, for as dominant as his stuff looked, he only has 12. Two balls, 2 strikes, 2 outs. And it's taken just off the outside corner. There's your first 3-ball count of the night.
5: He tried to dart that outside corner. We'll come back with a changeup.
4: Finish him off, Bailey. 3 balls and 2 strikes to Joe Mack. Pitch on the way. Swung and a missed. He struck him out, and Ober dances off the mound with his 7th strikeout and 8 flawless innings tonight. Twins lead 3-0 on your home for Twins baseball.

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1: In the land of 10,000 lakes, there is a Lake Baker, there is a Lake Becker. And tonight at Target Field, there is a Lake Bocker. Lake Bocker is on to pitch in his 12th ball game for the Marlins. Fifth round pick of the Padres out of the University of Wisconsin Whitewater. Actually hails from Wheaton, Illinois. Home of Red Grange. Facing Austin Martin, and the first pitch bounced back up the middle for Lopez. Moving to his left, he picks it up, throws to first. And Austin Martin is a one pitch out. Bocker gets him on a pitch. Now the question right now in the building, Danny, is does Bailey Ober come back out, and the bullpen is quiet now?
5: Well, I would hope so. I would hope that Bailey would go in there and just kind of give a nod to somebody and let them know that this is my game here.
1: I don't think it'll take a lot of arm twisting.
5: Well, with the bullpen quiet right now, he's coming back out.
1: Keyshaw's now the hitter, and Keyshaw takes a strike, and the count is 0-1.
5: You know, Chris, and especially the ovation he got when he came off the field in the eighth, the fans are smart enough to know that, hey, a chance to see a complete game shutout.
1: Pitch taken for a strike, and the count is 0-2. Twins lead just 3-0, so it's far from a done deal, and it'll be 9-1-2. So you're talking about the dangerous part of the order. I'd love to add on a little bit here. Give Bailey some breathing room. Check swing. Did he go? He did. Keyshaw's out on strike. Second out of the inning. So Bocker rings up Keyshaw, and Clemens will be the batter. Last complete game for the Twins was Ober. He only went 5 2/3 innings, though. It was in the rain in Cincinnati. The last nine-inning complete game was Ober in Oakland. We all remember that one. It was a 4 hits, 2 runs, 10 strikeouts, June of 2024. As a pitch down, and the count is 1-0. The last two-hit shutout,
6: the ball, the catcher
1: that
6: challenges.
1: Holds. Whoop, they're going to challenge that. Was Irvin Santana, 2017 in Baltimore.
6: Pitches the ball. Miami has no challenges remaining.
1: So Miami loses an ABS, and Danny, that's one where...
5: You want it for the ninth inning.
1: Yep, you're down only three. Yeah. You got your best hitters.
5: Yeah.
1: I think you'd like to maybe hang on to
5: that.
1: Don't
5: forget, you got a young catcher back there, Joe Mack.
1: Bocker delivers, and a swing and miss, 1-1. So a ball and a strike. We're in the home eighth. Looking ahead, brought to you by James Hardy. The Twins continue this series tomorrow at 6:40. Simeon Woods Richardson looking for win number one. And his former Golden Gopher Max Meyer from Woodbury. When you look ahead to home improvements, look to James Hardy. Hardy Siding, America's number one brand of siding. 1-1, high and a wide. It's 2 balls and a strike. We had a game in Washington where we had 4 different Minnesota kids, including

0: in three pitchers in the same game. Pretty cool. 2-1. It's in for a strike, 2-2.
1: Isn't there three St. Paul kids in the Hall of Fame?
0: Yeah, that's not bad either. One of them sitting to our left.
1: All roughly in the same neighborhood.
0: Yeah, within 2 miles, I think, of each other. 2-2. Hit on the ground. Past a diving Lopez and into left field for a base hit. Big turn from Clemens. He'll settle in with a single. Fourth hit for the Twins. And the inning continues for Brooks Lee. Yeah, Jack and Paul and Winnie, they all played at the same park. Roughly the same age. And then Joe was out on Lexington, so he was a little further away, but not far.
1: All at one time. Played for the Twins.
0: Phenomenal. Here's Brooks Lee. First pitch to Brooks is a ball. Again, the Twins' bullpen is quiet. Rogers and Morris had been up. The thing you love about what Bailey's been able to do tonight is the team aspect of it. Danny, it's fun to go nine. Every pitcher will tell you that as a strike called. But when you know that you've got young pitchers, Simeon struggled to get deep in games. He goes tomorrow. You know that Thursday is up in the air. You had a big bullpen game on Sunday. Connor Prelip's only going five-ish innings. When you can gobble up a bunch of those extra innings, that's a big deal as a pitch down and in to keep your bullpen in tennis shoes.
1: You know, and with a day off yesterday, kind of refreshed, I would think everybody available today in that bullpen, that's just going to give them another
0: extra day. Guys like Rojas, who extended himself, or Adams. Foul ball straight back, 2-2. Yoandris Gomez had thrown three games in a row. Morris had thrown a couple games in a row, so not bad. Two balls and two strikes. This ball hit high in the air, left center field for Marcy, chasing it down into the gap. He's underneath it. He makes the catch, and Lee is out number three. We go to the ninth inning. Twins lead 3-0. And the bearded nightmare going to be coming back out for the Minnesota Twins. Got to finish what he started. That's next on your home for Twins Baseball.
2: Let's step back in time with this date in Twins history, narrated by Dick Bramer.
3: May 12, 1972. The Twins and Brewers were locked up in a 22-inning marathon at Met Stadium. The Brewers tied the game up at 3 in the 7th. And then the game was actually suspended after the 21st inning due to curfew rules. The following day, Burt Blyleven picked up the game in the 22nd and took the loss in a Brewers 4-3 win. Blyleven then started the originally scheduled game that day and threw 9 innings in a 15-inning walk-off win.
4: Swung on, here's a fly ball hit on it to deep left field.
5: Hey,
4: Reynolds,
5: hey,
4: looking at it,
5: going,
4: it is a home run for Connor Hall. The Twins win it 5-4.
3: The unique games resulted in some fun box scores, including a major league record 0-10 from Twins shortstop Danny Thompson in the 22-inning affair.
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0: It's the top of the ninth inning. The Twins lead 3-0. Bailey Ober trying to finish what he started and trying to toss the Twins' first complete game since Bailey Ober. In 2025, rain-shortened complete game in Cincinnati. The last 9-inning complete game for Minnesota, also Bailey Ober, a four-hitter in Oakland in June of 2024. Those are his only two career CGs. First pitch popped up. Thank you, Heriberto. Hernandez, first baseman Clemens under.

0: got it. And that is out number one. And not only a complete game here, we're looking at a Maddox. Complete game shutout under 100 pitches.
1: But two hits here and seven strikeouts. Good rhythm.
0: Ober facing Xavier Edwards. Again, Edwards then Hicks. These are some salty customers. Edwards is 0 for 3. Bailey has retired him on the ground, in the air, and with a strikeout. First pitch taken for a strike, and the count is 0-1. The thing is here, Danny, if you're Edwards, this is a 3-0 game. You're looking for base runners here because it's still very much a game you're trying to win. This isn't a 10-0 game. Ober delivers, and just wide. There are a couple of folks up on the bullpen mound out there. Bailey doesn't want to look at him. One ball, one strike. Got a pitch on and out. Now the 1-1. Just off the outside corner, 2-1. Only one three-ball count tonight for Bailey Ober. And you see teams swing early and often against him because he does throw a ton of strikes. He has turned that to his advantage. 2-1 is wide, 3-1. And Danny, as you predicted, when Bailey came back out of the dugout, the crowd, what's left of it, went bonkers. And deservedly so. 3-1. Swung on and popped up. Back is short for Lee, but it's Outman's ball. James running in underneath it. He'll make the catch, two away. And listen to him at Target Field. It's not a big crowd, but it's loud. And they're watching something special here tonight as Bailey Ober is one out away from a complete game two-hit shutout. The last two-hit shutout by a Twin was Irvin Santana, May 23rd of 2017, 9 years ago. Here's Liam Hicks. The pitch. Breaking ball low. One ball, no strikes. Boy, Bailey's going to have the dogs at the park for every start. Crowd is on its feet. And a ball hit towards first. Clemens has it. He'll flip to Ober. Fittingly stomps on the base. And Bailey Ober, magnificent. A complete game two-hit shutout on 89 pitches for Bailey Ober. Ober with the win. The Twins win their third straight, and they take game one over Miami by the final of 3-0. Twins improved to 19-23. Miami falls to 19-23. It was the Bailey Ober Show at Target Field, and what a night for the big man from the College of Charleston. We'll send it down to our network headquarters in Mark Janowski with a preview of what's to come on the postgame download, and then back hopefully to chat with Ryan Jeffers, who had a big swing and the best seat in the house for Bailey Ober, all coming up after this.
2: Yeah, thank you very much, Chris. Just a stellar outing tonight from Bailey Ober, his third career complete game, but that's his first ever complete game shutout, the first by a Twin since Pablo Lopez had one last July 5th, in 2023 on July 5th against Kansas City. Danny's going to join me down here. We're going to talk a lot about Bailey and more on the Affinity Plus Federal Credit Union postgame download. 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
3: Yeah, a glorious night here in downtown Minneapolis. Chris Atterbury and Danny Gladden upstairs, and the man who probably had the best seat in the house, Ryan Jeffers, joining us downstairs. And normally, RJ, we'd lead off with that mammoth home run you belted that sealed this ballgame up. But, boy, Bailey Ober, you guys were in a rhythm from pitch one. When did you know we had something special going on?
4: Yeah, man, it's one of those things, you know, there's lineups that you run into that are aggressive, and if you execute pitches early, you know, you can go deep into games. You never go into a game expecting to go nine and go a CG shutty. But, you know, he was executing. He was getting out early outs, early contact. Defense was making plays behind him. It was awesome, like you said, have the best seat in the house for it.
3: Yeah, he was clinical in 89 pitches. That's a Maddox tonight for Bailey Ober. As for the offense, you're in the box with the double steal. Long delay. Are you thinking about what he might throw you during that long delay? Are you geared up for something in particular? What is your thought process as a hitter waiting that out?
4: Yeah, you know, I go into that at-bat with the plan. Nothing changes when a timeout or whatever you want to call that happens. Stuck to my plan, stuck to my approach. I put a barrel on the ball, the AB before. You know, I actually hit it harder than the homer, but that's how baseball works. And obviously, you treat the baseball guys right, they'll give you some.
5: You know, talk a little about that Perez here tonight. He looked dominating, and you look at his ERA at 5. He does walk some guys. But he's got some electrifying stuff for a young player.
4: Yeah, or, you know, early on in the game, the shadows were really tough.
5: Yep.
4: You know, it was tough to see. It was tough to decipher, you know, what pitch was getting thrown. But, you know, he's got really good stuff. I think he's a little bit of a thrower, which sometimes can be effective. But, you know, when you fall behind guys and have to throw some stuff in the heart, that can that's where he can get hurt. But, no, he's a really talented arm. He's a big dude. You know, we probably had a real hype matchup today.
5: Let me ask you, do you have much conversation with Bailey in particular, maybe after the third, fourth, fifth, when he's dialed in like that? Or do you just kind of let him sit by himself?
4: No, for me and Bailey, you know, we have such a repertoire. I mean, we've gone back so far into the minor leagues. I've caught him for so long.
5: Yeah.
4: There's really just not – there's not much. You know, he doesn't shake. He doesn't – he lets me kind of do my thing. So there's not a lot of conversation that needs to go on in between innings.
3: We were laughing because their infield coach was Bailey's like infielder in college at the College of Charleston. I figured they might know him, but I want to ask you, a big deal with the Marlins is they call pitches from the dugout. As a guy who prides himself on being in the game and having the best vantage point from which to call a game, are you glad that you get to call your own game?
4: Yeah, you know, sitting, especially, you know, you look at a game like tonight, you know, that game's not being called from the dugout, you know, that quality of game, you know, it's you use swings, you use misses, you know, it's real old school kind of pitching with Bailey, and that's not going to be able to be accomplished from the dugout. You know, I commend the Marlins for trying to be innovative and on the cutting edge of things, but to me, I think that's pretty silly.
3: Yeah, you called a great one. Last one for you. Do you think Yogi would ever want to be at Bark in the Park?
4: No, I don't want to put him down there in the corner. You know, they put them all in the same section. Let him sit in a suite or something, seriously.
3: Oh, I like that idea. I think we get a suite for Yogi next time.
5: You know, Bark in the suite.
4: I'll talk to Tom. Suite.
3: I think that's a good idea. You earned it tonight. You bring this game up when you ask him, okay?
4: I will.
3: Ryan, always appreciate
4: good
3: it.
4: To talk to you guys.
3: All right, that's Ryan Jeffers. Good stuff there, Danny, about a topic there coming from a guy who's right in the heart of the battle there.
5: Yeah. I liked how he set it up. You know, it's nice. Miami with the innovation. They're cutting edge, blah, blah, blah. But I think it's silly.
3: Yeah.
5: He closed it out nicely.
3: Man. I appreciate a guy who knows what he's talking about. And a great conversation there with Ryan Jeffers. It's going to be a great conversation downstairs with Happy Gino and Dan Gladden on the postgame download. But first, I owe you some line scores. Before I give you those line scores, though, I owe you 10 seconds for station identification on your home for Twins baseball.
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3: Now, this one will heretofore be referred to only as the Bailey Ober game. It was 3 runs for the Twins on

four hits, including a home run from Ryan Jeffers. And he's right. Remember, he hit that singe line drive the previous at bat right at the left fielder, and then he hit one into the Treasure Island home run porch. So three runs on four hits for the Twins, no errors, five left. No runs on two hits for the Marlins, one error, two runners left on base. The winning pitcher is Bailey Ober. He was an absolute joy to watch. He went the distance, nine innings on just 89 pitches. He's now 4-2. He struck out seven, didn't walk a batter. And again, an absolute masterclass of, as he put it, good old-fashioned old-school pitching. Eury Pérez, he's fun to watch, too. He took the loss. He falls to 2-5. Twins are 19-23. They've won three straight. The Marlins are 19-23 as well. 2 hours and 7 minutes to put this one to bed. 13,471 were all on their feet at the end of the night, and several down the corner were on four legs at the end of the night as another successful bark in the park. And hopefully some of those adorable dogs were adopted out of Gate 34 and now have their loving forever homes in the wake of tonight's event at Target Field. So much fun tonight. We're going to do it again tomorrow as the Twins take on the Marlins and try to win their second straight series. Our ball game starts at 6:40. We're on the air at 6. Simeon Woods Richardson looking for his first win of the year. He'll take on Woodbury native and former Golden Gopher star Max Meyer, who is 2-0 with a 2.79 and has had a stellar start to his campaign. So it's Simeon versus Max Meyer. Again, we're on the air at 6. 6:40 is our first pitch. We'll see you right here for that. But right now, catch your breath, buckle up, and get ready for Gino and Danny. It's the postgame download to wrap up a 3-0 Twins win on your home for Twins baseball.

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8: Crowd is on its feet, and a ball hit towards first. Clemens has it. He'll flip to Over. Fittingly stomps on the base, and Bailey Over, magnificent. A complete game two-hit shutout on 89 pitches for Bailey Over.
9: Yeah, a stellar outing today from the big fella, Bailey Over, his third career complete game, his first career complete game shutout. The Twins blank the Miami Marlins in game one of the series here at Target Field by a score of 3-0. It's the Twins' third straight win, third time this season they have won 3 in a row. Welcome, everyone, to the Affinity Plus Federal Credit Union postgame download. 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

0: Right, he gave us eight, so we're going to go to the bullpen. But we're seeing things being operated just a little bit differently for various reasons this year under Derek Shelton. But very happy to see him stroll back to the hill, and then just to set them down 1-2-3 again. He retired the final 16 guys that he faced today, and I know it was a lot of pop ups those final outs, but none of them were really threatening. I mean, they were all pretty much routine can of corns where the Marlins just not able to square. Wear up what he was throwing.
1: You know, do you know when I did my homework on the Marlins, and you look at some of their top hitters, one guy's leading the league in hits. They got 308 average, 322 average. You didn't see it with some of their bats. A lot of early swings and early soft contact, easy outs. And Bailey, I think, had a couple of innings where in a row where he didn't have double-digit pitches in the inning.
0: Yeah.
1: So that's efficient right there. And what it does is get your team off the field, and it gets your teams to the bat rack. And they put something together in that fifth inning.
0: All I know is if he was going to take the podium after his last start last week in Washington and say basically this boiled down to the, I just could not locate, well, he's going to have to say the absolute opposite today, because that's all he was doing, was locating and having good movement. And the pitch sequencing, the way they mix things up, and the way that he and Jeffers were in sync to attack the Marlins lineup today was really, they could teach a class based on what they did today.
1: Yeah, you know, I always talk about rhythm on the mound. He gets the ball, he's on a rhythm. There's a tempo out there. And with not being able to step out, but maybe one time called timeout, you can't really disrupt that timing of the pitcher. One thing that Bailey overdoes is every time he goes in, he sits in like a little classroom down in the dugout, and he's got about four or five pages out there, and he's studying these hitters. He's one of those students that really studies what he wants to do and how he wants to execute it, and tonight was vintage Bailey Ober. That was fun to watch.
0: Twins gave him all the runs that he needed in that fifth inning. And I just want to talk to you about the first run. Pre-game show, we have Mike Petriello joining us every Tuesday.
1: Talking about
0: MLB,
1: that first
0: and
1: third.
0: One of the topics today that he and Chris addressed was the quote-unquote Little League double steal. And then we see it come to fruition. And it really all happens and starts because you got the skill set of Byron Buxton out there and on the bases. And he gets there because he draws a two-out walk. But then how aggressive he goes from first to third when Trevor Larnach follows by a little single that goes through the hole in the left field. In fact, Buck really rounded third. I think he thought he was going to try to get the final 90 feet there to make it 1-0. He had to put the brakes on. But then the fact that they executed it, and that the Marlins played into that by throwing through.
1: It goes to show you that if you run that play properly, you got to have the right people in place. Buxton being at third base. One thing that the Marlins didn't do is a lot of teams will have that third baseman hug the bag.
0: Mm-hmm.
1: Therefore, the base runner at third can't get that big initial lead, can't get the big secondary lead because he's so far off the bag. So I think teams will have to clean that up a little bit. But there's nobody else on that team that would have been able to have been safe other than Byron Buxton, because it was a bang-bang play. They looked at the review. He just got the good secondary lead, got the initial lead, the good secondary lead, and read it well.
0: They may have tried it. They may have tried it with one or two other guys, like a Keyshaw or Austin Martin, but with how close it was, I believe you're correct. I think Buxton's the only one that's able to get down the line and slide
1: it
0: safely.
1: What's key, though, is if a third baseman is near the bag, I mean real near the bag, then that runner at third base isn't going to be able to get an initial good lead. It's that secondary lead that he's going to have to hurry and hustle, get down the line, and then read the throw.
0: Well, I think what else is key about that is what you have from the guy who's breaking from first in Trevor Larnach. Because I think you have to have the right mindset of that guy saying, I need to know exactly if this ball's coming through where I'm stopping. Like, I can't go another stride or two and get risk being tagged out, and then it doesn't matter what happens on the backside. And I believe we've used him. The Twins have used him last year and now this year in that position. And I like what that says about what they think about him with a cerebral sense as a base runner.
1: Being able to run that because you don't want to get too deep into second base. The throw goes through. It would be easier then for the second baseman shortstop to receive the ball. And if Larnach's too close to the bag or too close to the fielder, then I don't need to throw home. All I got to do is race and put a tag on Larnach. So, yes, you want to stop about three-quarters, a little over maybe a half of the way, let that ball come through, and then kind of get in that rundown. and they executed it well.
0: Yeah, and then Jeffress is ready after the long review to put that one in the seats, and that's all
1: breaking ball.
0: You know what?

0: A lot of smiles that were free today.
1: They are. Smiles are free.
0: And there's a reason to have a lot of them. All right, Danny, get out of here. We'll
2: you
0: do
2: got
0: it again
2: Gino.
0: Tomorrow.
2: Thank you.
0: Dan Glenn joining me there, the post-game palaver, as the Twins behind Bailey Ober take game one of this series, 3-0 over Miami in this series versus the Marlins, is brought to you by Mosquito Shield. 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
2: 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Bark at the Park night tonight at Target Field. The furry friends and all the fans. A lot to howl about in this one, thanks to Bailey Ober. Let's get to the Sheboygan Sausage Company. Twins highlights Bailey Ober and Eury Pérez, the starting pitchers in this one. You know, the Twins had a runner on second with one out in both the bottom of the first and the second innings today, but they got there in different ways. Larnach struck out, but reached on a wild pitch E2 in the first, while Luke Kuechel was lightly grazed by a pitch on his jersey and then stole second in the second, but Pérez left both guys stranded. Bailey Ober won over the minimum through two, and then he struck out the side. Boom, boom, boom. 1-2-3 in the third inning. A sign that maybe the big fella was feeling it tonight. Royce Lewis drew a 9-pitch leadoff walk in the bottom of the third. With one down, he swiped second. Larnach then later walked, but Pérez was able to get Jeffers on a liner to left. Ryan really did square it up. He tattooed that ball, but right at the left fielder. And then Josh Bell struck out on a 98.6 mile per hour four-seamer to end that threat. But then the Twins got to him, Pérez, in the fifth, and they got creative in that frame. Byron Buxton drew a two-out walk. He went first to third on Larnach's single to left field, and with Ryan Jeffers at the plate, the Twins stole a run.
3: There he goes. Pitch is taken. Throw down to second. He stops, and they're going to get him in a rundown. Here's the play at the plate, and Buck is going to be safe. Head first slide. Miami executed it well, but Buck executed a little bit better.
2: Yeah, a little bit better. Exactly. Great call, Danny. Yeah, the Marlins throw through down to second. Larnach stops, puts on the brakes, gets into a rundown. Buck broke, gets in under the throw. He's safe. There was a review, although there was some consternation in the Marlins dugout if they wanted to challenge it or not. They ended up saying, yes, let's do it. And after a lengthy review, the call stood to make it 1-0. And then Ryan Jeffers was ready immediately for a 2-0 sweeper.
3: Hit well to left field. This is a no-doubter and a two-run homer. Twins lead 3-0. Hung it. And Jeffers didn't miss it.
2: Yeah, 407 feet into the second deck. That qualifies for no-doubter territory. Jeffers sixth on the year. He takes the RBI lead back from Brooks Lee for the Twins this year at 25-24. Jeffers sixth homer. Twins up 3-0. Eury Pérez done after six. John Ecknes walked three through the course of the seventh inning, but Josh Bell grounded out to leave the bases loaded. But Bailey was something special tonight. He retired the side in order in the seventh. Here is how he finished off a 1-2-3-8.
4: Pitch on the way. Swung and a missed. He struck him out, and Ober dances off the mound with his seventh strikeout and eight flawless innings tonight.
2: Yeah, and 13 in a row retired at that point, but then Bailey got the chance to come back out of the dugout, stride to the mound for the top of the ninth inning. He goes three up, three down. His first career complete game shutout on just 89 pitches. The first complete game shut piece for the Twins since Pablo Lopez on July 5th of 2023 versus the Royals. Twins defeat Miami by a score of 3-0. For the Twins, who are now 19-23 on the year, and have won three straight games. Three runs on four hits, no errors. 1-for-8 with runners in scoring position. 8 men left on base. The Marlins now an identical 19-23 on the year. They're shut out on just 2 hits, 1 error, 2 men stranded. Bailey Ober, 9 innings. Struck out 7, allowed just 2 hits, did not walk a batter. He improves to 4-2 on the year. Eury Pérez takes the loss. He falls to 2-5. He's dropped 4 straight games for the first time in his career. He went 6, allowed 3 runs on 3 hits, walked 3, fanned 8. 13,471 people at Target Field today. Not sure on the pet total yet, but everybody here enjoyed what they saw for Bailey Ober in a game that took just 2 hours and 7 minutes. Twins highlights brought to you by the Sheboygan Sausage Company.

0: America's tradition since 1933. I'm pretty sure if we went with anybody outside of Bailey Ober for our Treasure Island Diamond Player of the Game today, there would be a revolt. So don't worry, we did not.
1: Breaking ball for a called strike three. A swinging miss by Mack. He's down on strikes. Bailey, a leg kick and a pitch. And a swinging miss. He struck him out on another beautiful sweeper. That's 3 punch outs for Ober. As the 1-2, a called strike three. How about Bailey Ober punching out the side? It's a three-pack for Bailey Ober in the third. Crowd is on its feet. And a ball hit towards first. Clemens has it. He'll flip to Ober. Fittingly stomps on the base. And Bailey Ober, magnificent. A complete game two-hit shutout on 89 pitches for Bailey Ober.
0: Yeah, an unbelievable night for Bailey Ober. Again, the complete game shutout, just two base runners all night. Only 11 Twins pitchers have gone nine or more innings in a game while allowing two or fewer base runners. The last was Big Irv, Irvin Santana versus the White Sox on April 15th of 2017. But Bailey Ober, the Treasure Island Diamond Player of the Game. 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
0: 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Let's check in first with the Twins minor league affiliates. Quentin Young had an RBI single in the top of the second and a solo homer in the sixth for Fort Myers, but it was not enough as they got walked off in 10 by Bradenton, 8-7 the final there. Cedar Rapids, they lead Fort Wayne right now in the bottom of the eighth, 3-2. Eduardo Taillet had a go-ahead solo solo homer in the bottom of the seventh, but Riley Quick started this one for the Colonels, and he left after just 1 2/3 innings. Last report, possibly a hand injury there for the Twins' young pitcher. Wichita getting beat up right now by San Antonio, 8-3. This game in the bottom of the seventh. Caleb Roberts had a two-run double in the sixth for the win surge. Meanwhile, how about St. Paul? They had an 8-run

0: first inning tonight, highlighted by Alex Jackson's three-run homer. Orlando Arce extended his hitting streak to 14 games. John Klein got the start. He went three innings, allowed just one run and five strikeouts, did not walk a batter. Saints on top of Columbus late by a score of 10-3. 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Well, we thought Bailey Ober, we know Bailey Ober had a very special night here at Target Field. Well, Paul Skeens wasn't too bad tonight for the Pirates either.
1: Another 3-2 pitch coming. The wind, the pitch.
2: Struck him out looking with a changeup. Strikes out the side in order. He's got 10. Call your friends. One man has reached for the Rockies.
0: And that, at that point in time, was not via hit, but Paul Skeens had a no-hitter, threw six and a third, but it was broken up with a single. Second time in 18 days where Paul Skeens has lost a no-hitter in the seventh inning. He did not lose this game. He picks up the win as the Pirates defeat the Colorado Rockies today by a score of 3-1. Skeens joins Randy Johnson as the only pitchers to strike out the first six batters of a game twice in their big league career. Looking at games around the American League Central, Cleveland victorious at home. They defeat the Angels 3-2. For Cleveland, that's their second straight win, and they are finding themselves on top of the division at 23-21. The White Sox took care of Kansas City down in Chicago 6-5. Derek Hill, solo homer in the bottom of the eighth, the difference there for the White Sox. And our last spotlight game involves the Detroit Tigers. They're out in New York taking on the Mets. One of the Mets' top young prospects, A.J. Ewing, up, making his big league debut.
3: The 1-0. Swinging a rip through the right side. First big league hit for A.J. Ewing. It goes all the way to the wall. Beatty around second, heading for third. They're going to wave him in. Perez fires in. Beatty's on the way. He scores. Triple for A.J. Ewing. 7-2 Mets. What a night. And what an introduction for A.J. Ewing.
0: Yeah, correct me if I'm wrong. My memory seems to tell me like 40 years ago there was a young guy named Ewing that took New York by storm. It just happened to be in another sport in terms of Patrick and the Knicks. Anyway, the Mets all over the Tigers in this one right now, 10-2 in the ninth. That's our out-of-town scoreboard. When we come back, we're going to hear from the man of the hour, Bailey Ober, right here in your home for Twins baseball.
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5: Hello, this is Taylor Rogers. What was your first welcome to the show moment? It was probably seeing Joe Mauer in the clubhouse. And what did you name your first car? I shared a Toyota T100 with my brother. He was white and slow as all heck, and so we called it White Lightning. What is your go-to cheap meal? Any dessert at Manny's Steakhouse. What's the most embarrassing moment from your baseball career? My rookie year is backing up home plate in Kansas City, and went too far and tripped over the little rotating scoreboard there behind home plate. And the ball got by the catcher, and the camera showed me just laying on the ground as the ball was rolling by. What game show do you think you could win, and why? I'd probably win The Bachelor. I don't need to explain why. Thank you. Goodbye. This has been Taylor Rogers.
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2: Yeah, and what you listened today was to a magnificent outing from Bailey Ober as he gets the complete game shutout and the Twins defeat the Marlins in the first game of this series here at Target Field by a score of 3. Rip, let's get some reaction. Our ears on the clubhouse brought to you by Minnesota Corn. Let's start with the man of the hour, Bailey Ober, and just a basic question. What was working for you tonight?
3: I felt like I was able to just locate. I felt like I was able to put my hand in different spots through the sweeper, changeup, slider, fastball, just be able to mix and not have to worry about finding my release on each pitch. Jeffers did a great job just being able to mix. I feel like I didn't have to shake at all like the whole game. Just kind of relied on him, and he was reading really well.
2: Now, the one thing we all know about Bailey, very stoic, right? Mild manner, straight-faced. He just doesn't show a lot of emotion. Well, maybe he doesn't show a lot of emotion, but he certainly was feeling a lot of emotion after the final out.
3: Yeah, it's pretty cool. You kind of lose a little feelings in your limbs and kind of tingly a little bit. So it's super exciting and something as a pitcher, like, you always hope to be able to achieve, be able to throw a complete game shutout and help the team, help the bullpen. It feels pretty good.
2: Yeah, I mean, honestly, when you think about it, folks, for a pitcher, it's probably the equivalent of the walk-off home run, or at least a walk-off hit that a position player has an opportunity to do, right? You just clinch it, you cinch it, you were there, you were exactly what your team needed. Doesn't happen that often for the starting pitchers the way baseball is played anymore. And for Bailey to get that, you could hear how much that meant to him. Now, he was asked also, when did he start thinking and entertaining thoughts that he could go to the distance? And his answer was, around the seventh inning, he started thinking he could finish this thing off. How about manager Derek Shelton? When did he think nobody else was going to pitch tonight but Bailey?
4: Yeah, once we got through the fifth and he was real, I mean, I think he was like at 49 through five. I was like, okay, you know, okay, let's go through seven. You know, I was trying to work ahead to seven just because of the fact of the number of ups he had had and what he had done. But he was just, he kept being efficient. He kept getting the swing and misses. I mean, anytime you get a first pitch swing in the ninth for a pop up, I think that helps out. But overall, I thought he did a nice job. Jeffers did a really good job going back and forth, and a good ball game to win.
2: And again, a number that really pops out from Bailey Ober's outing, no walks. That meant he had command of his pitches, and the manager says, yes, he did, and that makes him happy.
4: I mean, the command was elite tonight. Ability to use the changeup versus right and versus left, mix the fastball, and then got a ton of early count soft contact, a lot of early count pop-ups. But overall, I mean, there's not much you can say other than that was just outstanding. It was efficient, and really proud to have watched it.
2: Which offering did the skipper think Bailey really had command of?
4: I think it was the execution of the fastball. I really do. I think the fact that he was able to locate the fastball where he was, it kind of kept him off balance in terms of with the off-speed pitches.
2: Yeah, Bailey still threw more changeups today, but he threw a little more fastballs and mixed it in really, really well to keep the Marlins batters off balance here tonight. And finally, the Twins, 3 runs in the bottom of the fifth was all they needed, but really all they needed was the first one. It happened when you had runners on the corners, Larnick at first, Buck at third with 2 outs, Jeffers at the dish. They set Larnick. The Marlins threw down to second base. Trevor did a great job to get a rundown. Buxton broke for home. He scored. He was safe. There was a lengthy review. The call stood. Twins on the board, 1-0. Here's the manager on the importance of what you really need to see to have that guy get home safely from third.
4: Yeah, you don't see it with very many people that you got to have elite, like, first two-step speed to be able to turn the jets on that fast, and thankfully, he has that.
2: Yeah, he has that. And as Danny pointed out, perhaps the Marlins not playing close enough to the bag also, so he was probably even able to cheat and get a little bit more of a lead. Thank you to Bailey and Derek for that. Our Ears on the Clubhouse brought to you by Minnesota Corn, continuously working to promote sustainable practices, develop new uses, and maintain thriving rural economies for Minnesota's 24,000 corn farmers. You throw a complete game shutout, there's a pretty good chance you may have a base or two or three or all 4 of them. Stick around and find out when we circle the bases next here in your home for Twins baseball.
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7: Bailey Ober, simply terrific tonight, going complete game shutout on just 89 pitches. It's the second fewest pitches needed to toss a complete game shutout in club history. Bill Kruger had a CG shut piece on a just 85 pitches versus the White Sox on April 17th back in 1992. 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At first base, Ober was on early tonight. You could tell when he struck out the side facing the minimum in the third inning. Just the 10th time that he has struck out the side in his career while facing the minimum in his stellar career. The last came on July 28th of 2024 when he struck out three Tigers in the 8th inning to finish 8 shutout innings that night in what eventually was a Twins 5-0 victory. At second base, Byron Buxton on third, Trevor Larnach on first in the 5th. The Twins stole the first run of the game by executing the Little League double steal. Larnach took off for second. Marlins catcher Joe Mack threw through. Down to Xavier Edwards at second. Trevor, a good job to get in the rundown. Buxton broke for home. Slid across before the tag. Now, the last time the Twins pulled this off was September 7th of last year at KC, with Royce Lewis on first and Luke Kuechel on third, in a game where Bailey Ober picked up the win. At third base, Byron Buxton has stole 121 bags in his career, 6th most by a Twin. Of those 121 stolen bases, Byron has swiped second 118 times, third base twice, and now, after tonight, he can claim his first steal of home. And at home, Bailey Ober, incredibly efficient, needing only 89 pitches. They call that a Maddox, folks, and that's when you throw a complete game shutout using less than 100 pitches. He is only the 7th Twins pitcher ever to record a Maddox. The last was Bailey Ober on June 22nd of 24 versus the Athletics. Other pitchers include Carlos Silva, John Smiley, Bill Kruger, and Rick Aguilera. Ober and Silva are the only two Twins pitchers who have multiple Maddoxes. That is your trip around the bases, brought to you by Toyota. Toyota, let's go places. I have a feeling Woodbury is going to be well represented here tomorrow night for game 2 of this series. That's because Max Meyer, Woodbury grad, class 2017, and also a former Golden Gopher, gets the start for Miami. Going to be his first time facing his hometown team. The righty 2-0 with a 2.79 ERA on the year. Simeon Woods Richardson still searching

0: for his first victory here in 2026. The righty's 0-5 with an ERA closing in on 7. Sim allowed 5 runs in less than 5 innings Thursday in Washington, D.C. He did not take the decision, though, in the Twins 7-5 loss. Pregame at 6. Hope you can tune in then. That wraps up the Affinity Plus Federal Credit Union postgame download. For John Vitas, Cameron Green, Lucas Kirshner, and Andrew Helverson, I'm Mark Janowski. Thanks for listening here on your home for Twins baseball.
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2: Hit through the right side, RBI base hit Ryan Jeffers. Twins take the lead 2-1.
3: They had a pitch lined to the left center field. That's going to tie it up. As Bell around first base, ground ball weakly hit should be 2. Kieschel to Lee, back to first in time for the tailor-made double play. Nicely turned.
2: Byron smashes this ball deep into the left field corner. That one's back towards the fence, and it's off the base of the wall. Byron looping around first, looping towards second. He slides in with a crisp leadoff double.
1: Today's game was brought to you by Target, proud partner of the Minnesota Twins. 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

your updated 570 WNAX forecast. Clear skies developing in the overnight hours with temperatures falling back into the mid-40s. Gusty northwest winds gradually diminish to around 5 to 15 miles an hour. Wednesday, sunshine with high temperatures in the low 80s and northwesterly winds around 5 miles an hour. Wednesday night, clear, temperatures

0: Thursday, chance of showers and thunderstorms with high temperatures in the mid-80s and southerly winds at up to 45 miles an hour. Thursday night, a chance of showers and thunderstorms and temperatures in the low 50s. Friday, sunshine with high temperatures reaching the mid-80s. Saturday, scattered showers and storms, mainly in the afternoon, with high temperatures in the mid-80s. Sunday, scattered showers and storms likely with highs in the mid-80s. And a chance of showers Monday, with highs reaching the low 70s. I'm meteorologist Ray Miller on 570 WNAX. Right now, it's 66.
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0: CBS News on the Hour, your home for original reporting. I'm Christopher Cruz in Washington. Air Force One has made a refueling stop in Alaska as President Trump heads to Asia for a summit in Beijing with Chinese President Xi Jinping. CBS's Nancy Cordes says the two men will have a lot to talk about.
1: We'll be talking about trade, business deals. The White House is inviting a slew of very prominent U.S. business leaders to join them on this trip. So they'll talk about that. They'll talk about Taiwan. President Trump says he assumes that President Xi will bring it up. So that's always a delicate conversation.
0: Before he left for Asia, the president was asked if he thinks about Americans' financial situations when he's negotiating with Iran.
2: Not even a little bit. The only thing that matters when I'm talking about Iran, they can't have a nuclear weapon. I don't think about Americans' financial situation. I don't think about anybody. I think about one thing. We cannot let Iran have a nuclear weapon. That's all.
0: Some of the Americans who were on a cruise ship hit by a deadly hantavirus outbreak remain in quarantine in a federal medical facility in Nebraska. From Omaha, CBS's Ian Lee reports fears that the virus could spread are being tapped down.
3: While the Andy strain responsible for the deadly outbreak can spread from person to person, experts stress this is not the start of another pandemic.
4: It is less infectious. COVID was airborne. Most of the transmissions with hantavirus are direct intimate contact.
3: Health officials say symptoms of the virus can appear up to 42 days after exposure, but they insist the risk to the public remains low.
0: Jason Collins has died. He was the NBA's first openly gay player. His story from CBS's Cammy McCormick.
5: His family says Collins died of brain cancer. He had disclosed his diagnosis in December. He became a

0: The Fountain of Youth could be in your local museum or concert hall.
1: Daisy Fancourt leads a University College London team studying patterns in our DNA that determine aging.
2: We can look at these patterns to see if someone is older or younger than the number of birthdays they've had. And we found that people who engage more in the arts have got this younger epigenetic age.
1: Engaging in the arts can mean anything from visiting a museum to taking a pottery class. What is not clear, whether it's the art that slows our aging process or the joy we can get by engaging with it. Vicky Barker, CBS News, London.
0: Republican senators say they want more details on a billion-dollar security proposal for the White House, including a proposed $220 million to secure President Trump's proposed East Wing ballroom. Secret Service Director Sean Curran laid out the proposal at a closed-door lunch for the senators Tuesday. Members of both parties have questioned the steep request. Christopher Cruz, CBS News.
3: This is WNAX News with News Director Tim Borman.
4: 5 minutes after 10 o'clock, Tuesday night, it is May the 12th. These are a few of the stories that we've been following all day long to bring you again this evening on your big friend, 570 WNAX. We talked last hour about those patients arriving in Omaha with the hantavirus. Now, according to experts, one of the individuals who tested positive aboard the cruise ship and was flown to Omaha for treatment at the National Quarantine Unit at the University of Nebraska Medical Center is not showing symptoms, but is being monitored in the biocontainment unit out of an abundance of caution. Assistant Health Secretary Admiral Brian Christine provided an update.
5: Let me be crystal clear. The risk of hantavirus to the general public remains very, very low.
4: Now, Christine went on to state that the virus is not easily spread from human to human.
5: The Andes variant of this virus does not spread easily, and it requires prolonged close contact with someone who is already symptomatic.
4: Now, the patient was evacuated from the ship after a deadly outbreak on board. Three deaths have now been linked to the virus. The cruise ship remains anchored off Spain's Canary Islands and is expected to return to the Netherlands with about 30 crew members still on board. Now, it happened about a week and a half ago. Millions of students worldwide were affected by a cyber attack on Canvas. That's one of the most widely used online education platforms. It impacted everyone from high school through college. Hackers disrupted service at over 8,000 colleges and universities. That includes the University of Nebraska campuses right during the final week of the school year, just as students were taking finals and submitting last-minute assignments. Matt Hale is the director of Matrix. That is the cybersecurity system that is used by the NU campus.
6: Taking down a system like that at that time is most certainly intentional.
4: Now, he says the group responsible, calling themselves Shiny Hunters, has a method of operation that is recognizable, and they are active in their efforts.
6: They're very commonly known to attack large single points of failure that can sort of affect many different organizations. They've attacked Google, Gucci, Adidas, Salesforce, you name it. They've been responsible for a number of high-profile attacks.
4: Hale says hackers often steal student and faculty data, then threaten to release it unless a ransom is paid.
6: If they don't, which is also quite frequently the case, then they go public with it and take down the system or post some of the data.
4: Now, service to Canvas was restored within days, but cybersecurity officials warn that future attacks are more likely now that vulnerabilities have been exposed. And South Dakota tourism officials are optimistic heading into the 2026 travel season, even as high gas prices and economic uncertainty linger nationwide. State Tourism Secretary Jim Hagan says South Dakota has historically performed well when travelers choose regional drive-to destinations over expensive flights. Recent surveys show most Americans still plan to travel this summer, often opting for shorter road trips, a trend that benefits South Dakota. Hagan says the state's parks, monuments, and patriotic appeal position it well for this year's 250th anniversary of America's independence. Special events are planned statewide, including a multi-day celebration in Rapid City and fireworks in Mount Rushmore. While officials are watching fuel prices closely, they say South Dakota continues to offer solid value for travelers. After a modest increase in visitation last year, they're hoping that a strong summer season will keep tourism, a major driver of the state's economy, moving forward. From the WNAX Newsroom, I'm Tim Borman.

You know, you can never tell what's in a package until you open it up. That's the beauty of the package. So consider this next hour a gift, wrapped up in the night sounds and tied with a ribbon made out of radio waves. I'm Cousin Cord Hawkins. I'm your delivery man. And you're tuned to the Lost Highway Radio Show. I don't know what's inside this musical package either, exactly. I mean, the songs sort of choose themselves, but I promise you this, it's exactly what you need to hear. So let's open this one up together, shall we?

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3: 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That's what this music is. It's a shout from 1953 or 1967 or 1974 from some studio in Nashville that maybe ain't even there no more. And it's echoing off these here bayou walls right into your speakers. I play it because I'm fascinated by the echo. I want you to hear that voice from the past and recognize something of yourself in it. To know your own lonesome call really ain't so different. 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

0: 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I'm going to rinse that out, fix it up, brew a new batch. You do the same. I'll meet you right back here in a few on the Lost Highway Radio Show.
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4: Here's your updated 570 WNAX forecast. Clear skies developing in the overnight hours with temperatures falling back into the mid-40s. Gusty northwest winds gradually diminish to around 5 to 15 miles an hour. Wednesday, sunshine with high temperatures in the low 80s and northwesterly winds around 5 miles an hour. Wednesday night, clear, temperatures in the mid-50s, southeast winds at 15 to 30. Thursday, chance of showers and thunderstorms with high temperatures in the mid-80s and southerly winds at up to 45 miles an hour. Thursday night, a chance of showers and thunderstorms and temperatures in the low 50s. Friday, sunshine with high temperatures reaching the mid-80s. Saturday, scattered showers and storms, mainly in the afternoon, with high temperatures in the mid-80s. Sunday, scattered showers and storms likely with highs in the mid-80s. And a chance of showers Monday with highs reaching the low 70s. I'm meteorologist Ray Miller on 570 WNAX. Right now, it's 61.
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8: It's each year, killing thousands. 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
9: CBS News Brief, President Trump and Chinese President Xi Jinping will have a lot to talk about when they meet in Beijing this week, says CBS's Linda Kenyon.
10: The U.S. relationship with Taiwan and China's rare earth minerals are on the agenda. At the same time, Trump is expected to urge President Xi to exert pressure on Iran to end the war.
9: CBS's Jesse Mitchell says the president

0: President won't be asking Xi for help ending hostilities in the Middle East.
1: The war with Iran will hang over the talks with the Chinese leader. Trump downplayed the need for Xi to intervene in the stalled peace talks with Tehran.
2: No, I don't think we need any help with Iran. We'll win it one way or the other.
0: An American who was on a cruise ship hit by a deadly outbreak of the hantavirus is being closely watched by doctors. CBS's Ian Lee reports from Omaha.
3: One American who tested positive but is not experiencing symptoms is currently being held in a biocontainment unit at the University of Nebraska Medical Center.
0: CBS News Brief. I'm Christopher Cruz.
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5: Good night, everyone, and welcome to the news. A Sioux Falls man is in custody after an armed barricade and police standoff Friday afternoon. Police were called to the area of 7th Street and North Nesmith Avenue around 2:30, where officers located an armed parole absconder inside a residence. Officers safely evacuated others from inside the home, but the suspect refused to come out. The Sioux Falls Police Emergency Response Team was called in, and nearby roads were shut down during the standoff. About an hour and a half later, just after 4 p.m., the suspect exited the residence and was taken into custody without incident. Police identified him as 20-year-old Robert Yellowbird of Sioux Falls. No injuries were reported. Rapid City Police say an Illinois man was arrested following a disturbance on a flight that was inbound to Rapid City on Saturday night. Police say 30-year-old Krish Mishra of Rosemont, Illinois, had attempted to force his way into the cockpit of the aircraft and allegedly had refused multiple requests to stay in his seat even after the plane had landed. Once the airline touched down, police escorted Mishra off the aircraft and he was placed under arrest for disorderly conduct. The report for the incident has been forwarded to the Department of Homeland Security for further investigation. And voters have 1 week left to register or update their voter information ahead of the primary election. After that deadline, changes will no longer be accepted. New voters are required to show proof of U.S. citizenship. County auditors say a driver's license issued after July of last year will indicate citizenship, while others may need to bring a birth certificate or passport. Voters are encouraged not to wait until the last minute. Registrations are processed within 24 hours. The deadline also applies to voters updating an address or party affiliation. Poll officials say turnout so far is typical for a primary election. Voters can check their registration status online through the voter information portal. You can find that at sdsos.gov. 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
11: Now, I do not put my whole self on there, mind you, but I do leave a trail, like fragments of a map, a faded photo, a line from a song I've been pondering for a day or two. If you're curious about where the Lost Highway might be headed next, just follow the signs. 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

Rick Ezencord on the Lost Highway Radio Show, and let's pause now for a word from one of our fine sponsors. 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Well, for your wagon, there's the squeaky wheel. 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

0: Every one of these songs got a ghost in the room. 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The ghost of the first person who heard it and said, hey, that's my story. When I drop the needle, I'm letting that ghost out into the night air, sending it down the wire to you. I play him so you can let that ghost sit a spell in your kitchen, on your front seat, in your heart, so you know you ain't alone in the dark. The room's always more crowded with a good song on the Victrola.
1: Yeah.

You know, people ask me why. A man sitting in the dark, talking to a microphone at his kitchen table, but that's the magic, ain't it? I'm not alone. This signal, this hum, it's a bridge. From this old kitchen table to your car, your kitchen, your workshop, we're mapping a new geography, one made out of shared silence and a few minutes of music. I'm just a dot on a map nobody can find, sending out my little sonar pings into the night. And when I think of all the dots lighting up out there in the dark, listening, well, that's a mighty fine map to be on.

0: 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I'm gonna be on here now. Who bid $500,000 bid?
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7: 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The second soil health school will be held September 15th through the 17th near Twin Brooks. 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
8: This table, this old scarred up kitchen table, I swear it's heard more confessions than a riverboat preacher. 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

Rings of hundreds of cold glasses, the ghost of thousands of conversations, and tonight, it's holding a stack of truth pressed on vinyl. I'm Cousin Cord Hawkins, and you've stumbled into the confessional. The Lost Highway Radio Show is on the air, and we ain't here for small talk. We're here for the big stuff, the stuff you think about when the moon is high and the house is quiet. So let's get into it. Let's all heal a little bit together.

Well, now that there was the sound of an hour well spent. Cousin Cord Hawkins, thanking you from the bottom of my heart for lending me your ears tonight. Now, the coffee pot has run a little bit low.

0: and it appears that a second shift of fireflies are getting to work. But I notice the old transmitter is still warm. This is the Lost Highway Radio Show. I'm fitting to brew up another pot, and I'll meet you back here in just a little bit. So I'll keep the light on in the window.
1: Here's your updated 570 WNAX forecast. Clear skies developing in the overnight hours with temperatures falling back into the mid-40s. Gusty northwest winds gradually diminish to around 5 to 15 miles an hour. Wednesday, sunshine with high temperatures in the low 80s and northwesterly winds around 5 miles an hour. Wednesday night, clear, temperatures in the mid-50s, southeast winds at 15 to 30. Thursday, chance of showers and thunderstorms with high temperatures in the mid-80s and southerly winds at up to 45 miles an hour. Thursday night, a chance of showers and thunderstorms and temperatures in the low 50s. Friday, sunshine with high temperatures reaching the mid-80s. Saturday, scattered showers and storms, mainly in the afternoon, with high temperatures in the mid-80s.
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4: I'm Christopher Cruz in Washington. To no one's surprise, the Labor Department reported inflation climbed 3.8% last month, fueled in part by the war with Iran. CBS's Jason Allen says the increased costs of goods is forcing consumers to rethink their spending priorities.
5: Consumers across the country are now weighing where to spend their money.
6: My wages aren't rising, but my bills keep rising.
7: It's not supposed to be like this. It doesn't have to be like this.
5: And the frustration is spilling out on social media.
4: In Los Angeles, there was a long line for a chance to win free gas Tuesday morning. CBS News Los Angeles reporter Amanda Starantino was there.
8: This free gas giveaway comes at a time when many Southern California drivers say filling up has become a financial strain. The average price for a gallon of regular gas in LA County is now just over $6.20, up more than 23 cents in the last month, and more than a dollar higher than this time last year. Analysts say the recent spike is being driven by global concerns over oil supply and ongoing tensions in the Middle East.
4: President Trump is on the way to Asia for a two-day summit with Chinese President Xi Jinping in Beijing. Air Force One made a brief refueling stop in Alaska. From the Chinese capital, CBS's Anna Corrin reports the summit could have grave implications for the democratically governed island nation of Taiwan.
9: Xi wants a reduction in tariffs, removal of export controls on advanced semiconductors, and sanctions lifted. But what he wants most is Taiwan. And that would involve the U.S. changing its position on the self-governed island democracy and reducing its decades of military support.
4: On social media, President Trump said he's going to ask Xi to open up China to American businesses. He called Xi a leader of extraordinary distinction. Senate Democrats had pointed questions for the head of the FBI. CBS's Caitlin Huey Burns has that.
10: Democrats grilled FBI Director Kash Patel about claims made in a recent Atlantic Magazine article, including allegations of excessive drinking and unexplained absences.
11: And so there have been no occasions when your security detail had difficulty waking or locating you, is that right?
12: Nope, it's a total farce. I don't even know where you get this stuff, but it doesn't make it credible because you say so.
4: Senate Republicans plan to move forward with a proposal to give the Secret Service up to $1 billion for security upgrades to President Trump's White House ballroom project. Senate Minority Leader Chuck Schumer chastised the Republicans.
13: These ballroom Republicans are choosing Trump's chandelier over your child care, Trump's ego over your electric bill, Trump's palace over the people's priorities.
4: This is CBS News.
14: I want to know what's going on in the world.
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3: Texas officials are accusing a dominant streaming service of spying on its customers.
4: State Attorney General Ken Paxton has filed a lawsuit claiming Netflix collects its users' data without consent and sells it to commercial data brokers and advertising technology companies for billions of dollars a year. The suit also claims Netflix creates addictive features that keep users, including children, on the platform, like automatically playing a new show when one ends. In a statement, Netflix says it takes its members' privacy seriously and claims the lawsuit lacks merit. Michael Wallace, CBS News.
3: California State University officials have decided to allow the system's campuses to offer three-year bachelor degrees in hopes of attracting more working-age students and boosting their job prospects. Trustees have approved three new degree types: Bachelor of Education, Bachelor of Professional Studies, and Bachelor of Applied Studies. Christopher Cruz, CBS News.
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6: It's 5 minutes after 11 o'clock, Tuesday night, May the 12th. A beautiful day today, going to be nice again for the next couple of days. We do have a chance of rain in the forecast for Thursday night, and then again on the weekend, Saturday and Sunday. Not big odds, but there is a possibility, so keep your fingers crossed for that. Here's a check on some of the news. South Dakota Attorney General Marty Jackley announced that new state funding to expand drug detection canine programs in western South Dakota is on the way. The Pennington County Sheriff's Office is going to receive up to $60,000 from the Drug Control Fund to purchase and train two drug detection dogs. The Box Elder Police Department also being awarded up to $93,000 to launch its own canine unit. Jackley says the funding strengthens local efforts to fight illegal drugs and improve public safety. Officials say the dogs and handlers will be selected this summer, with training completed by early fall. Animal torture in Iowa is now a felony under bipartisan legislation that was signed into law yesterday by Governor Kim Reynolds. The governor signed the bill at the Animal Rescue League of Iowa in Des Moines. Now, some are calling it Ember's Law. That's named after a puppy that was treated at the shelter after suffering severe abuse. Rescue League CEO Tom Colvin says Ember had multiple injuries, including a broken leg and jaw, believed to be from torture. And he says those who harm animals often go on to harm people. Under the new law, animal torture is a Class D felony, punishable by up to 5 years in prison and fines of over $10,000. Prior to this, it was only a misdemeanor. The law does not apply to livestock and increases penalties for repeat offenders. And we talked a little bit about it yesterday. A plane carrying 17 Americans exposed to hantavirus on a cruise ship in Spain arrived in Omaha at Epley Airfield around 2:30 a.m. Monday morning. Medical crews were standing by as the plane landed and remained on the runway for over 2 hours. Just before 5 a.m., the medical vehicles left the airport for the Nebraska Medicine Campus. The passengers were transferred to shuttles out of view of the media. All but two passengers are asymptomatic. One American who tested positive but is not showing symptoms will be taken directly to the Nebraska Biocontainment Unit. The remaining passengers will stay at the National Quarantine Unit at UNMC, the nation's only federally funded quarantine facility. They will be monitored and assessed but are not under quarantine and are expected to return home within a 42-day self-monitoring period. The gestation period for hantavirus is roughly 40 days. Governor Jim Pillen addressed the media about the arrival of these patients.
7: The passengers who are here at UNMC are going to receive nothing but world-class care. It's a guarantee. You can take it to the bank. This is not the first time Nebraska has been called upon to provide the facilities and care that's required. Critical medical situations like this arise. As governor of the extraordinary state of Nebraska, it makes me proud to know that these capabilities exist in our state and that we can provide the assistance when it's needed. And I know all of my fellow Nebraskans are as well.
6: The governor also had words directed right at the patients.
7: We know it

0: been very difficult for you and an arduous journey, one that will keep you away from your friends and your loved ones a little while longer. But you can be assured the medical staff at UNMC are highly trained and compassionate, extraordinarily compassionate caregivers.
1: Hospital officials say the virus is not highly contagious and there is no need for public alarm. From the WNAX newsroom, I'm Tim Borman.
2: 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It's the Lost Highway Radio Show. Here with Cousin Cord. Sit back, relax, and enjoy this one.

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I wrote him back a letter and I told him it was not the perfect country and western song because he hadn't said anything at all about mama or trains or trucks or prison or getting drunk. Well, he sat down and wrote another verse to the song and he sent it to me, and after reading it I realized that my friend had written the perfect country and western song. And I felt obliged to include it on this album. The last verse goes like this here. Well, I was drunk the day my mom got out of prison.

0: 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So we'll take a minute. You stretch.
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I'm Guzzin Cord Hawkins, live from my kitchen table, keeping you company in the dark.

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0: 5 to 15 miles an hour. Wednesday, sunshine with high temperatures in the low 80s and northwesterly winds around 5 miles an hour. Wednesday night, clear, temperatures in the mid-50s, southeast winds at 15 to 30. Thursday, chance of showers and thunderstorms with high temperatures in the mid-80s and southerly winds at up to 45 miles an hour. Thursday night, a chance of showers and thunderstorms and temperatures in the low 50s. Friday, sunshine with high temperatures reaching the mid-80s. Saturday, scattered showers and storms, mainly in the afternoon, with high temperatures in the mid-80s. Sunday, scattered showers and storms likely with highs in the mid-80s. And a chance of showers Monday, with highs reaching the low 70s. I'm meteorologist Ray Miller on 570 WNAX. Right now, it's 61.
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8: CBS News Brief. Prepare for pricey barbecues, says CBS News business contributor Javier David.
9: Food costs up 3.2% annualized, soaring meat and potato prices, tomato rather. Brace yourself for a really expensive picnic this summer.
8: President Trump is on Air Force One headed to Asia. He'll be meeting with Chinese President Xi Jinping in Beijing. Here's CBS's Jesse Mitchell.
10: Tariffs, artificial intelligence, and Taiwan will all be major summit topics, with President Xi expected to press President Trump on slowing U.S. arms sales to Taiwan.
8: Democratic senators had tough questions for FBI Director Kash Patel after a report in the Atlantic magazine that said he drinks excessively. From Capitol Hill, CBS's Caitlin Huey Byrne.
11: Patel denies the claims. His personal behavior has been heavily scrutinized since he was seen drinking with the men's Olympic hockey team in Italy, and after a report that he gives out personalized bourbon bottles engraved with his name and title.
8: CBS News Brief. I'm Christopher Cruz.
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13: Good night, everyone, and welcome to the news. It happened last week. Millions of students worldwide were affected by a cyber attack on Canvas, one of the most widely used online education platforms. Hackers disrupted service at more than 8,000 colleges and universities, including University of Nebraska campuses, during the final week of the school year, just as students were taking finals and submitting last-minute assignments. Matt Hale is the director of Matrix, the cybersecurity system used by the NU system. He says the group responsible, Shiny Hunters, has a method of operation that is recognizable and they are active in their efforts.
14: They're very commonly known to attack large single points of failure that can sort of affect many different organizations. They've attacked Google, Gucci, Adidas, Salesforce, you name it. They've been responsible for a number of high-profile attacks.
13: Hale says hackers often steal student and faculty data, then threaten to release it unless a ransom is paid. Canvas service was restored within days, but cybersecurity officials warn future attacks are likely now that vulnerabilities have been exposed. Universities say systems like Matrix remain on alert to defend against new threats. And animal torture in Iowa is now a felony under bipartisan legislation signed into law Monday by Governor Kim Reynolds. Reynolds signed the bill at the Animal Rescue League of Iowa in Des Moines. Some are calling it Ember's Law, named after a puppy treated at the shelter after suffering severe abuse. Rescue League CEO Tom Colvin says Ember had multiple injuries, including a broken leg and jaw, believed to be from torture. And he says those who harm animals often go on to harm people. Under the new law, animal torture is a Class D felony, punishable by up to 5 years in prison and fines over $10,000. Previously, it was only a misdemeanor. The law does not apply to livestock and increases penalties for repeat offenders. From the WNAX Nighttime News Desk, I'm Chloe Beltrand.
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18: Steve is making it easy for fall foliage. 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
3: 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It's the hum of all y'all out there listening in the dark. On the Facebook, you can see the hum. 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You can find me there. Just search for Cousin Cord Hawkins. It's where the listeners gather to decode the mysteries of the swamp together.

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Got a sweet tooth and a string of bad luck? Mabaladoos is the answer. She's got beignets so light they'll make your troubles feel even lighter. And if your troubles are a little heavier, she's got a pawn shop in the back. Trade that old ring your ex gave you for a jelly-filled and a powerful good luck charm. Mabaladoos Voodoo Donuts and Pawn Shop, where we turn your heartache into a hot, fresh dessert. Just off Highway 90, the Maple Bacon Curse Reversal is highly recommended.

Some melodies are like a map you can't read. They don't lead you to a place on a map, but they lead you to a place in your chest, a corner you forgot was there. This next one, yeah, it's a map. I can't tell you where it leads. You're going to have to find that out for yourself.

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3: Used to be, folks would just put a note in the bottle, toss it in the current, and hope. That current has changed. That river appears to be made of light now. 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

Well, now the fire's burned down to nothing but embers and ash. The stories have been told. The songs have all been sung. I can't thank you all enough for sharing your precious time with me out here in the quiet. It's a privilege. It truly is. This is Cousin Court Hawkins reminding you that the signal never truly dies. It just takes a rest. We'll be right back here tomorrow night. Same time, same frequency. Until then, keep a little of that fire in your chest. Good night.

0: is your updated 570 WNAX forecast. Clear skies developing in the overnight hours with temperatures falling back into the mid-40s. Gusty northwest winds gradually diminish to around 5 to 15 miles an hour. Wednesday, sunshine with high temperatures in the low 80s and northwesterly winds around 5 miles an hour. Wednesday night, clear, temperatures in the mid-50s, southeast winds at 15 to 30. Thursday, chance of showers and thunderstorms with high temperatures in the mid-80s and southerly winds at up to 45 miles an hour. Thursday night, a chance of showers and thunderstorms and temperatures in the low 50s. Friday, sunshine with high temperatures reaching the mid-80s. Saturday, scattered showers and storms, mainly in the afternoon, with high temperatures in the mid-80s. Sunday, scattered showers and storms likely with highs in the mid-80s. And a chance of showers Monday, with highs reaching the low 70s.
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1: I'm Christopher Cruz in Washington. President Trump is on Air Force One at this hour, headed west to Asia, where he'll meet with Chinese President Xi Jinping in Beijing. From the Chinese capital, CBS's Anna Corrin says Xi could help Trump get untangled from hostilities in the Middle East.
2: President Trump, he needs President Xi's help to end the Iran war. As we know, China is one of Iran's closest allies, certainly its largest trading partner. It buys 90% of Iran's oil. But more than that, you know, China needs to have the Strait of Hormuz open as well. It gets a third, roughly a third of its oil and gas from the Persian Gulf.
1: The release of the Consumer Price Index showing inflation rising was no surprise to American consumers, especially drivers. But CBS News Money Watch correspondent Kelly O'Grady says higher prices at the pump also mean higher prices for food.
3: Energy inflation is showing up in the grocery aisle. Everyday staples like fresh veggies were up 11.5%, while citrus fruits rose 6.5%. Roasted coffee and steaks were both up more than 15%. Rising fertilizer, diesel, and war-related fuel costs are also making food more expensive to grow and transport.
1: There were fireworks on Capitol Hill when Senate Democrats confronted the head of the FBI. Here's CBS's Caitlin Huey Burns.
4: Democrats grilled FBI Director Kash Patel about claims made in a recent Atlantic Magazine article, including allegations of excessive drinking and unexplained absences.
5: And so there have been no occasions when your security detail had difficulty waking or locating you, is that right?
6: Nope, it's a total farce. I don't even know where you get this stuff, but it doesn't make it credible because you say so.
1: Police have identified the man who was hit and killed by a Frontier Airlines plane this week at the Denver airport as Michael Mott. The medical examiner has ruled his death a suicide. Denver Police Chief Ron Thomas.
7: Investigators are out continuing to contact family and others who knew him to see if there are additional information that we can learn about his motivations.
1: President Trump's plan to defend the homeland is going to cost a lot more than he said it would, says CBS's Cammy McCormick.
8: A Congressional Budget Office analysis suggests the cost could be $1.2 trillion for 20 years. That's significantly higher than what President Trump mentioned last year, $175 billion. The system is inspired by Israel's Iron Dome and would detect and intercept missiles at all stages of an attack. Trump wants it to be operational when his term ends in 2020.

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2: What is going on?
3: What's going on here?
4: How is this possible?
5: Great storytelling starts here.
6: Oh, come on.
3: Why?
5: It's time for 60 Minutes.
7: Man, I love this place. I've been surfing here since I was a kid. Now, seeing my grandson out on the water, it means everything to me. Watching him and taking in the blue waves, the sea breeze, the blurry horizon?
8: If you have geographic atrophy, or GA, subtle changes in vision could mean it's progressing toward irreversible vision loss. 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Izervay may cause blood in the white of the eye, blurred vision, or a temporary increase in eye pressure. Do not drive or use machinery until vision has recovered after an eye injection or exam.

0: Medical Center is not showing symptoms, but is being monitored in the biocontainment unit out of an abundance of caution. Assistant Health Secretary Admiral Brian Christine provided an update.
1: Let me be crystal clear. The risk of hantavirus to the general public remains very, very low.
0: Christine went on to state that the virus is not easily spread from person to person.
1: The Andes variant of this virus does not spread easily, and it requires prolonged close contact with someone who is already symptomatic.
0: The patient was evacuated from the ship after a deadly outbreak on board. Three deaths have now been linked to the virus. The cruise ship remains anchored off Spain's Canary Islands and is expected to return to the Netherlands with about 30 crew members aboard. And South Dakota tourism officials are optimistic heading into the 2026 travel season, even as high gas prices and economic uncertainty linger nationwide. State Tourism Secretary Jim Hagan says South Dakota has historically performed well when travelers choose regional, drive-to destinations over expensive flights. Recent surveys show most Americans still plan to travel this summer, often opting for shorter road trips, a trend that benefits South Dakota. Hagan says the state's parks, monuments, and patriotic appeal position it well for this year's 250th anniversary of America's independence. Special events are planned statewide, including a multi-day celebration in Rapid City and fireworks at Mount Rushmore. While officials are watching fuel prices closely, they say South Dakota continues to offer solid value for travelers. After a modest increase in visitation last year, they're hopeful a strong summer will keep.
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0: From the heartland of America and the gateway to the West, good morning, good evening, wherever you may be across the nation, around the world. I'm George Norrie, and this is Coast to Coast AM. Later tonight, Shades of the Afterlife. Here's what's happening. The U.S. war against Iran has now cost us apparently $29 billion so far, an estimate that was higher than the $25 billion figure senior Pentagon officials provided to Congress just a couple weeks ago. Some aides to President Donald Trump said that he is now more seriously considering resuming combat operations in Iran. Mr. Trump said the ceasefire is on the massive life support after he rejected Iran's counterproposal to end hostilities. Despite the current impasse, the president said he's confident Iran will abandon its efforts to build a nuke weapon. With more, here's Dr. John Curtis, onlinecolumnist.com. John, what do you think of all this?
1: Well, I think that, he's being pushed. I mean, look, Iran rejected, his proposal, essentially sticking their middle finger up at him. I mean, saying, in effect, we want sovereignty over the Strait of Hormuz. That's what Iran is asking for, which means they want to turn it into a, if you can believe it, a turnpike, where ships, commercial shipping, would have to pay, $1 million, $2 million, whatever arbitrarily Iran wants to extort out of them. And then the other thing is they want the U.S. to pay war reparations. Now, how do they think that's going to go over with Trump? Do you really think that, he's going to agree to war reparations? He thinks Iran should be paying the U.S. war reparations for causing all this havoc in world oil markets. I mean, the skyrocketing prices,

0: to whatever extent, George, it's manipulation by our wonderful oil companies, or it's just a product of, the oil markets engaged in wild speculation. They've never made bigger profits than they are right now. This is one of those periods in which big oil is really cleaning up. But at the same time, Trump is got to, have some kind of vehicle for compromising with Iran, because there's no end in sight to this. If he starts bombing again, what do you think is going to happen to Wall Street? It's going to be a massive sell-off, another yep. one. It's going to take the market down several hundred, if not several thousand points.
1: Oil prices will go back up even higher.
0: Yeah, eventually, perhaps. But the problem is that, there's got to be some kind of give or compromise somewhere. I think the nuke issue right now should be taken off the table for Trump. And he should just focus only on opening up that Strait of Hormuz. Now, Iran isn't budging at all. So I think, if you don't have to be a psychic to figure out that this could be heading back to combat operations, but only after Trump is done with his trip to China, and which will be a few days. So I think, it's leaning in the direction of renewed combat operations. I see nothing that indicates that Iran is willing to compromise on anything.
1: I agree with you. John's website, onlinecolumnist.com. Meanwhile, President Donald Trump said that he intends to suspend the federal gas tax amid soaring prices at the pump as the war with Iran drags on. The spike is deepening consumers' pessimism about the economy, adding to Republicans' concerns about their fate in November's midterm elections. 18 cents a gallon for gas, 24 cents a gallon for diesel. That's the tax. That's what you'll save. Prices that consumers pay for a wide range of goods and services increased at a faster than expected pace in April, as another burst in energy prices raised further concerns about inflation's impact on the U.S. economy. Investment guru John Truman Wolf with us here. John, what do? Put our hands up in the air?
2: Well, hi, George. Well, what we do is we get out of this war. I'm not sure he's going to step aside, as your the prior guest said, and not bomb. This war is driving gas prices up. Trump's making an effort to make it as painless as he can, but 18 cents a gallon and 24 cents a gallon, it means a few dollars. It means about $2.50. Yeah. I'm sorry, say again?
1: No, go ahead, John.
2: I was just making the point that that'll help a little bit, but it's not a solution. And the news said, we got $27 billion on this war. That much money drives inflation up. He's got to get out of that. If the Republicans are going to win the midterms, he's got to figure out a way to end this war, bring gas prices down, which will bring inflation down, George.
1: John, so many people are concerned about the economy in their pocketbook. I want to hold you over for about an hour and a half, if you would, and take calls with some of our listeners later. Would you do that for us?
2: Be my pleasure, George.
1: All right. John Truman Wolf standing by to be our guest for the first couple hours tonight. Eric Clapton left his concert early after he was hit in the chest by an object tossed by a fan. The 81-year-old guitarist was performing a show in Madrid, Spain, when he was struck by what appeared to be a vinyl record. Fan-captured video showed Clapton walking along the stage to applause from the crowd before he was hit by that object. People who regularly attend concerts, visit museums, or paint on weekends may carry a less-than-expected benefit in their DNA. A new study found that adults who frequently engaged in arts and cultural activities showed signs of slower biological

0: aging and blood-based measures with an association similar in size to what researchers observed for physical activity. How about that? And in a moment, John Truman Wolf joins us. We're going to talk about the economy and see how you feel about it when we come right back on Coast to Coast AM. 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

0: And welcome back to Coast. George Norrie with you, award-winning author John Truman Wolf with us. His book is called The 99 Strongest Banks in America and Why It Matters. He's a senior credit officer of two California banks, as well as a co-founder and CEO of a Los Angeles-based business management company. He has overseen the business and financial matters of some of the biggest names in Hollywood. He publishes the financial newsletter Strategic Financial Intelligence. He's been hosting radio shows and podcasts as well. He's the former chairperson of the Department of History of John F. Kennedy University as well. Here he is, John Truman Wolf, back with us. That was quick, Mr. Wolf. Welcome back.
1: Thanks for the nice introduction, George.
0: Well, what do you think the consumer feels about the economy? What's your gut tell you?
1: Well, I think people are a little trepidatious. This war, I think, generally folks thought it would be a wham, bang, thank you, ma'am, and it's dragging on. The Iranians are holding a lot stronger than I think most people thought, and it's concerning. It's driving prices up. It is taking the nation's attention, and, George, war is never good. I mean, not that these guys deserve any kind of, special whatever, but these are nasty people in many respects. But, war means death. It's not good. I'm hoping he can put enough pressure on them financially that they finally give up. But that doesn't seem to be the case, does it, George?
0: No, it doesn't. And they seem to be mixed up. And there's talk now that the new supreme leader, the son of Ali Khamenei, who got killed in the initial battle of the war, that the son might be killed now, too. So nobody knows who's in charge, what's going on, or anything like that, John.
1: I didn't hear he had been killed. I heard he'd been severely injured, but I hadn't heard that last piece. I mean, who seems to be running that country?

0: at least given the sources I have, is the IGRC. And these guys are a bunch of millionaires, billionaires. They've got mansions all over the planet. So, you know, for them to bend over to Trump, they're going to have to start giving up their mansions in the south of France.
1: Were some of them friends with the initial Shah of Iran?
0: I presume that's the case. I don't know it as an absolute fact, but I would think so.
1: I mean, he wasn't a Boy Scout, but he was on our side. And
0: yeah, that's exactly right. He wasn't. That's right. He wasn't a Boy Scout, but he was on our side. You know, this was a CIA coup. Most people know that. We keep hearing this figure, 47 years. I don't know how many Americans they have killed in the various the organizations that they support. You look at the maps of the Navy over there, George, there's like tons of aircraft carriers, the planes. I mean, if Trump takes his finger off the trigger, Iran's going to suffer. And I'm hoping, everything I read, they're suffering economically. The closing down of the Straits of Hormuz is costing them $400 to $500 million a day, George.
1: And there's no question, John, this is a group of people in Iran have been evil people. They financed terrorism through Hezbollah. They killed off 43,000 of their own protesters, mostly young people who were upset about the way government was handling things. They murdered them. They butchered them.
0: It's a true dictatorship. This is something akin to Stalin or Mussolini or Hitler. They think nothing of killing their own public. And I would think that the population of Iran would thank the Lord if they could get rid of that leadership. But they don't seem to be able to get their stuff together, George.
1: No, not at all, John. Not at all. And now the talk of the president dropping the gas and diesel tax, which is not a lot of money. It's 18 cents for gasoline, 24 cents for diesel. Is that going to help anything?
0: Well, a little bit. I did the math before the show. To fill up my wife's car with the reduction in the tax, I saved $2.76. For the trucks, it's 40, but they save 40 bucks. That's a little more meaningful, but it's not an ongoing solution. And I mean, it'll help a little bit, but long term, it's not a solution.
1: What are you hearing about foreclosures, John? I hear they're up.
0: They are up some. Rates came down, George, from around 7 to close to 6. And the real estate market bounced, and then they went back up. I didn't look today. Last time I looked, they were closer to 7. They'd gone back up to about 6.7. Those home mortgages that are on adjustable rate mortgages, that hurts. It hurts. You combine that with paying an extra, several hundred dollars a month in gas, and it squeezes the everyday person.
1: On a 1 to 10, with 10 being the best it could be, how would you judge the economy?
0: Well, that's a good question. I actually think, I look at it from an investment perspective, George. I've got a newsletter, Strategic Financial Intelligence, and I do a lot of analysis of investments. And the precious metals are up, George. The crypto is recovering. The Dow Jones is up. So from an investment perspective,

0: It's I'd call it 8.5.
1: Not bad.
0: Other factors that you just mentioned, that as rates are going up and as the price of gas stays high, I got to bring that number down to a more holistic, I don't know, seven.
1: John, we are seeing a lot of retail bricks and mortar stores closing. They're closing them by the hundreds. Restaurants, supermarkets, shopping centers, Macy's, Saks, they're all closing stores. Is that going to continue, that trend?
0: Well, I think so. I mean, the world's gone digital, George. You know that better than I do.
1: Yeah.
0: I mean, it's a digital universe, and I mean, I do. I buy a lot online. I mean, I don't know if I can say a brand name, but I'm an Amazon guy. I buy all kinds of things from them now that years ago was not the case. Not so much groceries, but all kinds of other things. And I think it'll continue. I mean, you can buy almost anything online now and have it delivered to your home.
1: It's convenient, it's quick, and it's there for you.
0: Yeah, and the pricing is not any worse than, in fact, it's usually better than if you buy it online.
1: When Jeff Bezos started selling books out of his garage, do you think he even imagined what he'd be doing?
0: I remember when that started. I remember when they did, Amazon, big bookstore, and I remember, thinking at that time, "Oh, books, okay. Well, a big bookstore, how cool." Now he's what? I don't know, second or third richest man on planet Earth.
1: It's crazy. I mean, I remember interviewing guests years and years ago, and I'd say, as my little standard close, okay, where do we get your books? Expecting Barnes and Noble and all that. And they'd all start saying Amazon.com. And I'm going, well, that's interesting. That's a new company, isn't it? And whoever would think that it would explode to what it is today?
0: Boy, that's the truth. It's been absolutely amazing. And you take a look at Bezos and what he has done, and people like Elon Musk and what he has done and what he's doing for the economy. I mean, this guy wears T-shirts, Mars or bust. I love it.
1: Well, Elon Musk, I think, is a genius. Whether you like his personality or not, that's one thing, but the guy is a incredible genius.
0: Well, I'll give you a little bit of my perspective, which the audience may or may not share. I think he's Tesla reborn. That's my opinion.
1: The reincarnated Tesla, right?
0: Yep.
1: Well, you might be right. You might be right about that. What is your favorite kind of investment? Stocks, money?
0: I'm a precious metals guy, George. I've been calling gold and silver from way back, and they have just soared. I mean, they've been in a little bit of a hiatus here for the last couple of weeks, but I've done very handsomely with silver. One ounce silver rounds. As folks may or may not know, most industrial countries on the planet mint national bullion coins. So the maple leaf, and but in the U.S. they're called eagles. So silver eagles are 1 ounce silver coins. I love them, and I prefer that as opposed to gold because, if times get really tough, you'd have a hard time buying gas or groceries with an ounce of gold. Silver would be much more acceptable.
1: So what do you think is going to happen in the next presidential election? Any ideas?
0: Well, it at this point, George, it appears to be J.D. Vance. Rubio has said he

0: would not run against Fant. I mean, Rubio has, the more I listen to him, the smarter he sounds. He's a sharp guy. So whether or not he teams up with J.D. Vance or not, I don't know. There's now talk of DeSantis from Florida coming back into the national scene. But right now, as we talk, I'd say it's going to be J.D. Vance. And if he can talk Marco Rubio into being his running mate, that'd be a very strong combination.
1: We're going to take calls next hour with John Truman Wolf, but we've got more to talk with him about when we come right back on Coast to Coast AM as we talk about the economy.

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4: Good night, everyone, and welcome to the news. A Sioux Falls man is in custody after an armed barricade and police standoff Friday afternoon. Police were called to the area of 7th Street and North Nesmith Avenue around 2:30, where officers located an armed parole absconder inside a residence. Officers safely evacuated others from inside the home, but the suspect refused to come out. The Sioux Falls Police Emergency Response Team was called in, and nearby roads were shut down during the standoff. About an hour and a half later, just after 4 p.m., the suspect exited the residence and was taken into custody without incident. Police identified him as 20-year-old Robert Yellowbird of Sioux Falls. No injuries were reported. Rapid City Police say an Illinois man was arrested following a disturbance on a flight that was inbound to Rapid City on Saturday night. Police say 30-year-old Krish Mishra of Rosemont, Illinois, had attempted to force his way into the cockpit of the aircraft and allegedly had refused multiple requests to stay in his seat even after the plane had landed. Once the airline touched down, police escorted Mishra off the aircraft and he was placed under arrest for disorderly conduct. The report for the incident has been forwarded to the Department of Homeland Security for further investigation. And voters have 1 week left to register or update their voter information ahead of the primary election. After that deadline, changes will no longer be accepted. New voters are required to show proof of U.S. citizenship. County auditors say a driver's license issued after July of last year will indicate citizenship, while others may need to bring a birth certificate or passport. Voters are encouraged not to wait until the last minute. Registrations are processed within 24 hours. The deadline also applies to voters updating an address or party affiliation. Poll officials say turnout so far is typical for a primary election. Voters can check their registration status online through the voter information portal. You can find that at sdsos.gov. From the WNAX Nighttime News Desk, I'm Chloe Beltrand.
5: CBS News Brief. President Trump is expected to talk with Chinese President Xi Jinping in Beijing this week about China's ability to force Iran to come to peace terms with the U.S. CBS's Anna Corrin is in the Chinese capital.
6: We haven't really seen China flex its weight, flex its influence. And that is what President Trump will be asking of President Xi whilst he's here.
5: The Labor Department has confirmed what American consumers already know. Inflation is worsening. CBS's Kelly O'Grady.
7: Consumer inflation has reached a three-year high, jumping 3.8% annually. The main driver? Energy, with the war driving up oil prices.
5: The NBA's Memphis Grizzlies confirm 29-year-old forward Brandon Clark has died. This fan reacted to Clark's sudden passing.
8: Very sad. Very sad. I enjoy watching this game, looking at him put on for the Memphis Grizzlies.
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2: 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All the shows pop right up. One of our shows, Shades of the Afterlife, you're going to hear kind of a sample of because Sandra's coming up in just a few minutes here to talk for a couple hours. So it's a lot of listening, free. Have some fun. Go there.
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0: And welcome back. George Norrie along with John Truman Wolf. His website is linked up at coasttocoastam.com. He puts out a newsletter called Strategic Financial Intelligence. How do people get the newsletter, John?
1: They just go to that site that you just mentioned, George. Thank you very much. Strategicfinancialintelligence.com. And there's a little button there that says subscribe. So jump on. The more, the better.
0: What are your thoughts on artificial intelligence? I'm reading that lots of companies that are into AI are laying off thousands of employees. What do you hear?
1: Well, it's got two sides to it, George, doesn't it? I mean, there is that aspect. The thing that bothers me about it is, I've got four granddaughters, George, and, if they can turn to some of them are in college. If they can turn to AI to write a thesis or something, I remember the day I've got a master's degree and I remember the research I did to write that paper. But if I can, I'm sure there's a certain number of these kids will just tell AI to write it and it will affect the creativity of our youth. That's the part of AI that bothers me. And there does appear to be, as you're just mentioning, a lot of people losing their jobs. Meanwhile, I talk to friends of mine that are using AI in different things like marketing and technology, and they're booming. So it's a two-edged sword, George.
0: I mean, I love Google. When you try to just ask it a question, it spits out the answer. I've never seen anything like it before, John.
1: Just for the hell of it, a couple months ago, I write a newsletter. I have a survey company, which you may or may not know. And I write a newsletter for that company. And I thought, well, what the hell? I'm just going to give it a shot. So I asked ChatGPT to write me an article about how the value of surveys to marketing. And before I had even finished the words out of my mouth, it's writing, George. And it wrote this great article. I sent it to some people, and I didn't tell them it was AI, just to get their feedback, and they gushed about how good it was. So, it's got its pluses. There's no question about it.
0: I mean, do you remember the old days when we had little pagers on our belt?
1: Yeah. Yeah.
0: Look how we've evolved now, where we're sending pictures through the airwaves, text messages. I mean, the information age is amazing these days.
1: It's absolutely startling. Listen, I grew up when we got a landline phone in our home, and it was a big deal. cell phones and everything that can be done. The digital world is unbelievable, and I don't know where AI is going to take us, but we're not done with that being developed. And with people like Elon Musk and what's the other guy's name, Altman,

0: building these AI systems. It's pretty staggering. These AI systems are being developed all across the United States, and I presume in Europe as well.
1: John, look in your financial crystal ball for 2027. What's it look like?
0: Well, I'm an optimist here, George. I don't see, I see the equities continue to go. I'd be very surprised if gold isn't at 6,000 by the end of 2026 and will grow from there. In terms of crypto, which is a whole new investment sector, right, that's maybe 15 years old, I think Bitcoin will get up to 300,000-400,000, George, in 2027. So I'm an optimist. I'm a strong advocate of precious metals, crypto, and real estate.
1: We're going to take your calls next hour with John Truman Wolf, so jump on board and get ready. His book is called The 99 Strongest Banks in America and Why It Matters. His website is strategicfinancialintelligence.com, where you can sign up for his newsletter. That's linked up at coasttocoastam.com. What's the strength of our banks these days, John? Are they strong?
0: They're strong. I mean, that said, I provide a service. I have friends that call me and ask me to do an analysis of banks. You may or may not remember, I was a banker years ago, a senior credit officer for a couple of banks in California, so I can analyze a bank's financial statement. And there are services, George, that purport to do an assessment of banks, and I've seen some of those services rank banks at, with 5 stars, and I look at them, and their loan-to-deposit ratio is over 100%. A loan-to-deposit ratio means that the amount that it's the percentage of your deposits that are lent out. And some of these banks have not only lent out all of their customers' deposits, but then borrowed money and lent out more. And some of these rating services still rate these banks at 5. But in general, answer to your question, the banking system in the U.S. is strong. There are exceptions, as I say, in general, the banking system is strong.
1: What are your thoughts, John, of Social Security? Is it going to run out?
0: Well, that's a tough question. I mean, the stuff I'm reading, Congress, George, they can't not spend more than they take in. It doesn't matter how many trillions of dollars the U.S. government collects in tax income, they have to spend more. They're junkies. They haven't done anything to address Social Security, which I think it's 2032, it goes upside down, meaning that the amount that has to go out is more than what's coming in. So I wouldn't call Social Security strong. I mean, it's okay right now, but if they don't increase the age at which you start taking Social Security, all they need to do, for people like 50 and below, I just kick the retirement age up a couple of years, and that'll make it solvent. But Congress hasn't done that, so it's a little trepidatious, George.
1: What are your thoughts on retirement money, John?
0: Well, have some. I go back to the points I was making. If you don't own some precious metals, get some. Get some bullion, gold, and silver coins. If you don't own some crypto and you're scared of it, trust me, crypto is not going away. Buy some Bitcoin, buy some Ethereum, stick it in your 401k. It's going to continue to grow, it'll do well in your retirement. I feel very, very strongly about that. The other thing, buy some third-party real estate,

0: duplex, a triplex. That's got lots of benefits. You get tax advantages, you get income, and the appreciation of real estate, which, you know, where we live, George, real estate doesn't stop going up here in Southern California. So those are three things that I would do for folks looking to put a reserve there for retirement: precious metals, crypto, and some third-party real estate.
1: You had mentioned Marco Rubio as a possible candidate and J.D. Vance. What about on the Democratic side?
0: Well, you know, George, I don't want I don't want to get too tough. I am not a fan of the governor of California. He has made a mess of the state, the billions of dollars into a railroad that has gone nowhere. I think the people that are positive potential candidates on the Democratic side, and a guy I like is Shapiro, the governor of Pennsylvania. He's a strong candidate. I like him. He's about the only guy that seems to make sense to me on that side of the aisle. The other folks, not Whitmer. I'm not a fan of hers. You know, there isn't anybody else right this minute that they're throwing out. I think they're scrambling, particularly given the recent Supreme Court decision a couple of days ago, that has taken their redistricting plans that favored the Democrats and basically trashed it. The stats I'm looking at show that it's gonna give the Republicans another, I don't know, 8 to 10 people in Congress. I think that's where the Democrats' attention is. If you listen to Hakeem Jeffries and Schumer, they're screaming like I don't know what. But in terms of past that, I mean, there are people in that side of the aisle, George, that are talking about AOC, which just blows my mind. I mean, if you look at the things that she advocates, along with Mandami, it trashes the Constitution. I watched him yesterday on television, hollering about his program in New York is to tax the rich. Well, if you penalize people that produce, you will get less production.
1: And they will move out of your city,
0: as they're doing, and as they're moving out of the state here, and out of New York. You're right. I don't know. It's hard to imagine that people of New York elected him. I'm very interested in the race here in L.A. This guy Pratt is all over the media. And I think in my opinion, and nothing more than an opinion, but my opinion is I think Karen Bass is going to take a back seat here with this election.
1: We're talking with John Truman Wolf about the economy, and we'll take calls with him next hour. So jump aboard, ask a question about artificial intelligence, your financial future, retirement. If you were close to retirement age, what would you be doing right now with your money?
0: Well, George, I have to get back to what I was just talking about. I mean, I would accumulate precious metals. I would keep them at home. I would not keep them someplace else. Get a safe, because if things happen to get nasty, you can, you know, have instant access. You don't have to wire some company in Singapore to get your precious metals. So I would get some precious metals, both the metals and stock, mining stocks. There's some great mining stocks out there. There's a little company I really like, a very smart guy called Gold Mining Incorporated. The CEO is sharp as a tack. They've got 7 miles.

0: mines with millions of ounces of gold in the ground, and they owe nothing. They have no debt. But to do some research on some gold mining companies, because gold's going to keep going up, George. It's going to keep going up. So precious metals, I would focus on. I repeat, I would definitely get some crypto, get some Bitcoin, get some Ethereum. I like a little company called Tron, Tron, in the precious metals, in the crypto area rather. And I'm a big fan of third-party real estate. There's so many benefits to that. And you don't have to manage, if you bought a duplex, there are companies that manage the properties like that for a few percent of the income. So they handle, the toilet breaks down or whatever. They handle all that. Get a good realtor, and find a duplex, a triplex. Those are the things that I would do. Crypto, precious metals, third-party real estate.
1: You think the weather's going to have a factor on any of this?
0: No.
1: Well, that's
0: Did
1: good.
0: you say weather?
1: The weather, yeah.
0: Yeah, no, I don't.
1: Nothing huge, no major changes or major hurricanes that are going to destroy us economically.
0: Well, that stuff comes and goes, but not that I can see and not that I would predict. No.
1: Inflation, what do you think? Is it going to stay
0: Well,
1: even?
0: it's a little bit of a concern here with this war going on, George. And it's the one thing that I repeat, I don't want to keep repeating myself, but I can't believe that Congress can continue to have a debt pushing $40 trillion and do nothing to solve it. All they have to do is spend less than they take in. They can't not overspend. I don't know. It's like they're addicted. That aspect of government is the most concerning to me.
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0: Here's your updated 570 WNAX forecast. Clear skies developing in the overnight hours with temperatures falling back into the mid-40s. Gusty northwest winds gradually diminish to around 5 to 15 miles an hour. Wednesday, sunshine with high temperatures in the low 80s and northwesterly winds around 5 miles an hour. Wednesday night, clear, temperatures in the mid-50s, southeast winds at 15 to 30. Thursday, chance of showers and thunderstorms with high temperatures in the mid-80s and southerly winds at up to 45 miles an hour. Thursday night, a chance of showers and thunderstorms and temperatures in the low 50s. Friday, sunshine with high temperatures reaching the mid-80s. Saturday, scattered showers and storms, mainly in the afternoon, with high temperatures in the mid-80s. Sunday, scattered showers and storms likely with highs in the mid-80s. And a chance of showers Monday, with highs reaching the low 70s. I'm meteorologist Ray Miller on 570 WNAX. Right now, it's 55.
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0: With another WNEX Trips Update. Did you know that in addition to its more than 3 million lakes, Alaska is home to 17 of the 20 highest mountain peaks in the U.S.? Alaska is truly special. Our Alaska land trip is early summer, and our Alaska cruise is later summer. Both trips are fantastic.
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1: I'm Christopher Cruz in Washington. Air Force One is heading west for President Trump's summit in Beijing with Chinese President Xi Jinping. A preview from CBS's Nancy Cordes.
2: We're talking about trade, business deals. The White House is inviting a slew of very prominent U.S. business leaders to join them on this trip. So they'll talk about that. They'll talk about Taiwan. President Trump says he assumes that President Xi will bring it up. So that's always a delicate conversation.
1: Before he left, Trump was asked if he thinks about Americans' financial situations when he's negotiating with Iran.
3: Not even a little bit. The only thing that matters when I'm talking about Iran, they can't have a nuclear weapon. I don't think about American financial situation. I don't think about anybody. I think about one thing. We cannot let Iran have a nuclear weapon. That's all.
1: A candidate for governor of Georgia is now campaigning under tightened security. WSB radio reporter Jonathan O'Brien tells us why.
4: A spokesman for Secretary of State Brad Raffensperger's campaign confirms that he received a four-page manifesto containing credible threats on his life before a suspicious package was found during a campaign event in Middle Georgia. Raffensperger appearing undeterred despite the threats.
5: Basically, when you stand on principles, when you do the right thing, when you put people ahead of politics, you know, some folks just don't like it.
4: Raffensperger rose to the national spotlight during the 2020 election after he pushed back on President Trump's efforts to overturn Joe Biden's victory in the state. Jonathan O'Brien for CBS News, Atlanta.
1: Some of the Americans who are on an expedition ship that was hit by a deadly hantavirus outbreak remain in quarantine in a federal medical facility. From Omaha, CBS's Ian Lee reports.
6: One American who tested positive but is not experiencing symptoms is currently being held in a biocontainment unit at the University of Nebraska Medical Center.
1: Jason Collins has died. He was the NBA's first openly gay player. His story from CBS's Cammie McCormick.
7: His family says Collins died of brain cancer. He had disclosed his diagnosis in December. He became a trailblazer in sports when he announced in 2013 that he was gay. It made him not just the first active openly gay player in NBA history, but the first across all four major North American sports leagues.
1: And the NBA's Memphis Grizzlies confirmed 29-year-old forward Brandon Clark has died. No cause has been released. Federal prosecutors have charged a man with sharing bomb-making videos on social media. They say the videos were used by the man who killed 14 people in New Orleans on New Year's Day 2025 to make explosives. This is CBS News.
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And welcome to the news. It happened last week. Millions of students worldwide were affected by a cyber attack on Canvas, one of the most widely used online education platforms. Hackers disrupted service at more than 8,000 colleges and universities, including University of Nebraska campuses, during the final week of the school year, just as students were taking finals and submitting last-minute assignments. Matt Hale is the director of Matrix, the cybersecurity system used by the NU system. He says the group responsible, Shiny Hunters, has a method of operation that is recognizable and they are active in their efforts.

0: often steal student and faculty data, then threaten to release it unless a ransom is paid. Canvas service was restored within days, but cybersecurity officials warn future attacks are likely now that vulnerabilities have been exposed. Universities say systems like Matrix remain on alert to defend against new threats. And animal torture in Iowa is now a felony under bipartisan legislation signed into law Monday by Governor Kim Reynolds. Reynolds signed the bill at the Animal Rescue League of Iowa in Des Moines. Some are calling it Ember's Law, named after a puppy treated at the shelter after suffering severe abuse. Rescue League CEO Tom Colvin says Ember had multiple injuries, including a broken leg and jaw, believed to be from torture. And he says those who harm animals often go on to harm people. Under the new law, animal torture is a Class D felony, punishable by up to 5 years in prison and fines over $10,000. Previously, it was only a misdemeanor.
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1: Our special guest, John Truman Wolf, and we'll take calls with him this hour with you right here on Coast to Coast AM. 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

0: And welcome back, George Norrie, along with John Truman Wolf. And again, his website is linked up at coasttocoastam.com. His book is called The 99 Strongest Banks in America and Why It Matters. And his website is called Strategic Financial Intelligence. John, how would you judge the financial capability of the Bill Clinton administration?
1: Did you say the Bill Clinton administration?
0: Well, yes, sir.
1: George, to Bill Clinton's credit, they balanced the budget. It's the last time that's been done. While I may or may not be in love with Bill Clinton's politics, he worked with Newt Gingrich, and they balanced the budget. And so I would give him a B+.
0: How about the George Bush administration after that?
1: Well, not as good.

0: the ratings go down after that, and they have continued down. I mean, I'm a conservative dude. I think Trump has done some wonderful stuff, but he has not addressed the $40 trillion debt. And this is a national security issue, George. I mean, Trump is headed to China as we speak. The Chinese own trillions of dollars worth of our debt. You know, the United States government does financial planning backwards. They go, how much are we going to spend this year? Oh, $6 trillion. Okay, what's the income? Oh, the income's $4 trillion. Oh, okay. Where do we get the other $2 trillion? And they call the Fed, and the Fed lends them the money out of thin air, George, out of thin air. It's a bizarre system. So the last time that I would give a good grade to a president in terms of finances would be Bill Clinton.
1: Now, when we used to have the gold standard, were things tighter?
0: Well, they were, I don't know if tighter is the right adjective, but they were certainly saner, George. They were saner. I mean, stop and think about it. The Federal Reserve lends trillions of dollars to the United States government, and they just make it up. They don't have those assets. You know, they go $2 trillion short. And Bessette calls Jay Powell and goes, I need some money. And he clicks a mouse and he sends him a couple trillion or whatever the number is without having that money in the bank. He just makes it up. It's almost unbelievable when you think about how foolish it is.
1: Too bad we can't do it.
0: Yeah, it is.
1: Let's go to the phones. Let's go to Blake in Tyler, Texas. Hi, Blake.

0: I mean, stop and think about it. The Federal Reserve lends trillions of dollars to the United States government, and they just make it up. They don't have those assets. You know, they go $2 trillion short, and Bessette calls Jay Powell and goes, I need some money. And he clicks a mouse and he sends him a couple trillion or whatever the number is without having that money in the bank. He just makes it up. It's almost unbelievable when you think about how foolish it is.
1: Too bad we can't do it.
0: Yeah. Yeah, it is.
1: Let's go to the phones. Let's go to Blake in Tyler, Texas. Hi, Blake.
2: Let's check in on the Serta counting sheep.
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1: Get us.
0: Well, I think it would depend on the circumstances. You know, historically, George, those two countries are enemies. In recent years, they have, you know, come together. Putin's been over to Beijing a few times. But that has primarily been in opposition to us and the West. I don't think so. I don't think so. Putin's now talking about settling the war in Ukraine, thank God.

0: fascinating because I used to teach U.S. history at the college level years ago. And you know, the Russians were always the bad guys. Well, when I was over there, they're nice people. You know, it's always the people in charge that are
1: That's right.
0: going in the wrong direction.
1: Oh, the Iranian people are nice people.
0: Yes, they are. You're right. I've got some very good Iranian friends, and the same was true in Russia. And I was over there. I went over there four or five times in the 90s when Yeltsin was in charge. Yeltsin and a quart of vodka were in charge, but things were, you know, they were business people from all over the planet. They're making deals. And then Putin ceased his KGB operations in Germany. He moved back to St. Petersburg. He started working with the mayor of St. Petersburg, and then came to Moscow, and the rest, as they say. And he's gotten worse. He's always been a thug, George, but he's just gotten worse.
1: Now they're saying that he might have some major health problems. Have you heard about that?
0: I have heard some rumors, yes.
1: We'll have to find out what goes on there. And who knows who would replace him? Probably another tyrant.
0: He would, yeah, probably. I mean, I presume he would be the one appointing them, without question. I mean, you know, Gorbachev was a decent world leader. And Yeltsin, while he was maybe not the best administrator, he was at least working to, you know, have American businessmen come over. We did a lot of work. I did a lot of work there with the Ministry of Internal Affairs, the Russian National Police. I made friends with some folks there, did a bunch of surveys for the National Police. I gave a talk, and somebody in the audience, George, was a colonel in the MIA, the Ministry of Internal Affairs. It's like the U.S. FBI. So he asked me to come and talk to his boss, which I did, and we had a long talk, and he they've been communists for 70 years. And the police, the guy that I talked to, was in charge of all Russian police. All the police in Russia are national police, George. It's like if every cop in the U.S. worked for the FBI. So he asked me, he wanted some help recruiting. So I agreed to help him. We did a survey of the existing police to find out why they joined the MIA, the Ministry of Internal Affairs. The answer, George, free transportation on the metro. Nobody had cars, and the MIA guys could ride the metro for free. Anyway, that's a different story. But if Putin gets out of there, he's been a nasty dude. I think this excursion into the Ukraine has been
1: It's a
0: deadly.
1: disaster. They've lost 350,000 soldiers already.
0: Not that Zelensky is any choir boy. Ukraine's got their problems, but maybe Trump can push it off and get it settled. I certainly hope so.
1: Maybe after the Iranian thing goes away.
0: Yeah.
1: Let's go to Nancy in Philadelphia. Welcome to the program, East of the Rockies. Hi, Nance.
2: Hello, George. I have spoken to you before, and
1: Yes,
2: I will
1: you
2: tell
1: have.
2: you, I'm very nervous because I'm going to disclose some personal information, and I don't usually talk about this. I am an attorney in Philadelphia. However, I'm totally disabled from cancer for 20 years. My first job, I was the first female lawyer ever in the history of First Pennsylvania Bank, the first bank in our nation founded by Benjamin Franklin, and my last job, after I couldn't work anymore because of disability from cancer treatment, I was a lawyer for Brian Moynihan, CEO of

0: Bank of America.
1: Right.
0: A big job. Now, when I heard the speaker talk about, your guest, John, speak about money matters, I agree with him 100%, everything he said. But when he made a positive comment about Josh Shapiro, our governor, that's where I draw the line. I beg to differ. I know that man. He started in high school being a politician in Montgomery County, Pennsylvania, and I happen to live there now. And he's a quintessential politician. He will say whatever he needs to say to whatever audience he's speaking to. He holds himself out as this very honorable, religious Jewish person. And even after the brutal attacks on innocent victims in Israel by Hamas terrorists, he decided, well, maybe if Kamala's going to pick him to be her running mate, he disowned his care for Israel. He disowned all of his past history. This is not just immoral, it's indecent. And they talk about here in my township, Madeline Dean, the Dean of Decency, indecent. And in addition to that, if you want to know more, when he was, he doesn't talk about when he was the Attorney General of Pennsylvania, but when he was, the United States Department of Justice conducted an investigation into Universal Health Services. You can look it up online. U.S. versus UHS.
1: All right, well, hold on for a second, Nancy. Let's get a little thoughts from John Truman Wolf. She seems like she knows him well, John.
2: Well, it's good information, and Nancy, and it's terrific to get personal information. I have, I confess that I have kind of bought some of the PR in the press, but you obviously have firsthand information, and it's also an indication of how poor the Democratic side of the aisle has in terms of candidates. But I appreciate that that personal information.
1: What would you say, John, is the future of America the next 10 years?
2: Boy, that's a good... Right now, George, as I said before earlier in the show, I'm optimistic. I think if, assuming J.D. Vance can win in 2008 and we have another 4 years, we can kind of carry forward on this libertarian trek that we're on. I think it will be, I think the country will continue to do well. We are very strong, George. The manufacturing's strong, the employment's strong. And if we don't get some oppressive jerk, you know, running the country, I think the next 10 years look very, very bright to me, George.
1: I was asked today to give about a 30-second reply on what I love about America. And I started off with Frank Sinatra's song, The House I Live In, which is about America, which was classic and tells it all. And I invite all of you to go to YouTube and look for The House I Lived In by Frank Sinatra and play it. Listen to the words. But it's the greatest country on the planet, John Wolf.
2: Yep, it sure is. I've traveled a lot, George, from Australia, Tokyo, Germany, Russia, England. There is no country on this planet. When I get home, I always feel my spirit lift. This is the greatest country on the planet.
1: Where did the Truman part of your name come from?
2: What a cool question. That's my grandfather's name.
1: And we're named after Harry Truman or anything like that, huh?
2: Well, he was from Nebraska, so he may have been. That's where I took it. I started writing 20 years ago or so. When I was managing a financial management company handling entertainers in Hollywood, and you know, some big names, and I took that name as part of the name with which I was writing. It was my mother's father,
1: and it stuck, did it?
2: Yes.
1: And these Hollywood names, would we know some of them?

0: You would know, yes, you would. Unfortunately, and I hate to do this, but we signed something that we will not disclose
1: Oh, no, I understand. I
0: who the
1: understand.
0: clients are. But yeah, we had some Academy Award winners, people you would know on television and in film, and a few rock stars as well.
1: All right, we're going to come back with John Truman Wolf and take final phone calls right here on Coast to Coast AM. Stand by.
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8: Good night, everyone, and welcome to the news. According to experts, one of the individuals who tested positive for hantavirus aboard a cruise ship and was flown to Omaha for treatment at the National Quarantine Unit at the University of Nebraska Medical Center is not showing symptoms, but is being monitored in the biocontainment unit out of an abundance of caution. Assistant Health Secretary Admiral Brian Christine provided an update.
9: Let me be crystal clear. The risk of hantavirus to the general public remains very, very low.
8: Christine went on to state that the virus is not easily spread from person to person.
9: The Andes variant of this virus does not spread easily, and it requires prolonged close contact with someone who is already symptomatic.
8: The patient was evacuated from the ship after a deadly outbreak on board. Three deaths have now been linked to the virus. The cruise ship remains anchored off Spain's Canary Islands and is expected to return to the Netherlands with about 30 crew members aboard. And South Dakota tourism officials are optimistic heading into the 2026 travel season, even as high gas prices and economic uncertainty linger nationwide. State Tourism Secretary Jim Hagan says South Dakota has historically performed well when travelers choose regional drive-to destinations over expensive flights. Recent surveys show most Americans still plan to travel this summer, often opting for shorter road trips, a trend that benefits South Dakota. Hagan says the state's parks, monuments, and patriotic appeal position it well for this year's 250th anniversary of America's independence. Special events are planned statewide, including a multi-day celebration in Rapid City and fireworks at Mount Rushmore. While officials are watching fuel prices closely, they say South Dakota continues to offer solid value for travelers. After a modest increase in visitation last year, they're hopeful a strong summer will keep tourism, a major driver of the state's economy, moving forward. From the WNAX Nighttime News Desk, I'm Chloe Beltrand.
10: CBS News Brief. President Trump and Chinese President Xi Jinping will have a lot to talk about when they meet in Beijing this week, says CBS's Linda Kenyon.
11: The U.S. relationship with Taiwan and China's rare earth minerals are on the agenda. At the same time, Trump is expected to urge President Xi to exert pressure on Iran to end the war.
10: Government numbers show inflation continues to worsen. Here's CBS News Money Watch correspondent Kelly O'Grady.
12: Consumers saw a sharp jump in prices last month. Airfares drove a decent portion of that. Of course, jet fuel costs are soaring just as the summer travel starts to pick up.
10: The head of the Food and Drug Administration has resigned. CBS News White House reporter Olivia Rinaldi says Marty McCarry left because of a disagreement over flavored e-cigarettes.
12: One of the reasons I'm told that he is out is over youth vaping, because there was an effort to start
13: billing thousands. Don't be a statistic. Get a ride. You've got someplace to be.
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2: 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Right at the top of the homepage, it says Insider. Click that and fill out the info when you're in. 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And if you're in Canada, you can become a member now, too. So take advantage of that. We want a lot of Canadians to be insiders. And here's something for you men and women to build up that testosterone.
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2: 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It just stopped it."
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0: And welcome back to Coast, George Norrie, our final segment with John Truman Wolf as we talk about our financial strength. John, as you look into your crystal ball, we looked at the last year, we looked at next year, we looked at 10 years from now. What's this planet look like 100 years from now?
1: I'm not sure that crystal ball is right to my right to hand. There are plans that I have read that would set up an international government in North Africa, George, basically bypassing the UN, not dissimilar to what Trump has already done. As such a government is, it's a wonderful write-up. No nuclear weapons, they'd be banned. A financial structure that is fair and honest. Whether or not the people that have written this up can pull it off, I don't know. If they do, it would give us a wonderful place to live, decades into the future.
0: Some people argue that we are the only ones that have used nukes, but it stopped World War II. What do you think?
1: Now, say I miss that, George. I miss the question.
0: Some people are saying that we're guilty of using nukes.
1: I'm saying
0: it stopped the war.
1: I have struggled with that. Tried to get into Harry Truman's mind. And I'm guessing that he had enough data that told him that if he didn't do it, more Americans would die trying to take Japan, and so he went to the nukes. I'm not a fan of nukes, but if it saved more lives than it would have otherwise, then that would be the more survival choice that Harry Truman made.
0: And it did save lives, and it ended the war.
1: That's right.
0: Let's go to John in Wisconsin. Hi, John.
2: Hello, John. Several brief comments and a question, please. Foremost, George, congratulations on your podcast award. Now, let's get your long overdue and well-deserved Marconi Award. And, John, I wish I had 1 ounce of your economic and worldview vision. Here's my comment. I grew up in the height of the Vietnam War. As awful as that war was, for the most part, the American people were civil. We supported our leaders. We took care of our neighbors. We strived for the American dream. Fast forward to today, our culture is a mess. And I believe social media and the national media have infected the good American people, brought down our confidence, made us angry, and turned us against our economy and turned us against our leaders. I don't have the answer, John, but my question is this. If you could wave a magic wand, what would you do to bring confidence back to the American

0: people, which I believe would take care of our economic problems, our anger problems, and support our leaders. Thank you, John. And George, thank you for taking my call.
1: Thank you, John. Go ahead, John.
2: It's a good question. What I would do, I would get psychologists out of the American education system. They have turned what was a terrific system of education into a mess. It staggers me that grown-ups and legislators that have grown up with the drugging of kids in schools. George, there's 6 million kids in this country on speed.
1: It's crazy.
2: It's absolutely nuts. And those people have, it's now been 20, 30 years, and those people are now running the country. And they've been, raised and gone to school with crazy ideas and full of amphetamine. So I would remove that from the education system. And I think in the long run, that would smooth out, the society and the government.
1: Next up, west of the Rockies, David's with us in Arizona. Hello, David.
3: Good evening. God bless you and God bless John. I have called in numerous times over the decades, not so much the last 10 years. I have a message I've been trying to get out to America, because I have 68 years of observing America, what goes on in America. I've been crazy about America since the third grade. That would be about 1953. I am now 83.
1: Good for you.
3: I don't expect to be around much longer, but I have a vital message based on a vast amount of experience. I happen to disagree. I see America as very, very out of balance. We have forces in this country that have been very, very busy shutting down rural America. They have wiped out many hundreds and thousands of rural resource providers, ranches, farms, quarries, mines, logging. They've devastated many rural communities. We now rely too much on imports. A country that does not produce its own wealth has to get that wealth from somebody else, and that's what we're doing too much of. I'm not against international trade, but we have gone to excess, far in excess of what is good for America. Trump needs to restore all of the ranches, mines, quarries, farms, the logging that the politicians have wiped out the last 80 years. I have had my eye on the Forest Service and Interior Department, and they are up to no good. A country that doesn't produce its own wealth gets a secret new name called impoverished.
1: Let's check in with John Truman Wolf on that, David, because you're very astute. What you say is accurate, but at the same time, it might be a way for us to save our resources until later. What do you think, John?
2: I couldn't agree more, George. There are areas of the country that have done well, and there are areas of the country that have been devastated, as David makes note of. So I don't want to try and touch on every single point he made, but the general thrust of what has been done there has been unfortunate. I agree with him.
1: And what do you think, though, about saving our resources and using others?
2: Well, I think it makes sense. I think it makes good sense, George. We've got there's an awful lot going on here. You've got You've got the federal government.

0: government. You've got different state governments doing. Some of the state governments are just oppressive as the devil, and particularly with regards to natural resources. We have a bountiful country, George. It's full of. It's just absolutely full of resources. I think maybe more than any other country on the planet. To the degree we can shepherd those, care for them, conserve them, I think is a very, very positive thrust forward for the United States of America.
1: I happen to be an abiotic oil theorist. I believe that this planet has generated and makes its own oil, that it doesn't come from plants and dinosaurs. What do you think of that?
0: You know, it's interesting that I just had an article from a friend of mine. I have written on this subject at great length, George. Oil is not abiotic. This was proved by the Russians going back about 50 years ago. Abiotic means, you know, living things, that it's from trees and dinosaurs.
1: Exactly.
0: It's not. The oil industry has, the petroleum industry has made that false kind of scary threat that we're going to run out of oil. No way. Oil is created in the center of the earth by pressure. And it's not abiotic. It's not made from trees and dinosaurs. There's plenty of oil on this planet. Plenty.
1: If it was made from trees and dinosaurs, we would have run out a long time ago.
0: That's right. That's right.
1: Let's go to Cornelius in Louisiana. Hello there, Mr. White.
2: Hey there, George and John. And I want to say John from Wisconsin is right. You need to win more awards, George. You put on the best programs and stuff. And all the callers are about right. Now, John, I'm 65 years old. I had to get my Social Security because when my dad died in 2020 of COVID, I had to have it. But the only way I disagree with you on, I know you say get in precious metals and gold. I look at the BRICS nations, Brazil, Russia, India, and China, and South America or South Africa, whichever one it is. Now, they're backing all their stuff by all the gold and silver that they can back their monetary supplies. In about 100 countries that have gone with them. Where the U.S. made its mistake, I know you said that Bill Clinton and Newt Gingrich, they used the Social Security money to balance the budget. And that's one reason why we're in trouble and Social Security is going to run out of money. But I'm a big thing on this, and you think AI is good, and George knows this. I call it the alien intelligence or the Antichrist intelligence, and I just can see where the Bible and Revelation, Matthew 24, Luke 21, and Mark 13, that we're in the end times and stuff. And I want to ask you this question. Next month, Steven Spielberg has a movie out called Disclosure. Do you think the UFO disclosure will change things? God bless you, George, and God bless you, John. God bless America.
1: Interesting call for you, John.
0: The answer to the question is yes. I do think, off-planet activity will change America. I believe that wholeheartedly. Back to his first comment regarding the BRICS. This is a threat to the United States. The BRICS is growing, they're adding more and more countries, and they're intending to attack the dollar. So that's an issue that has to be dealt with.
1: Sure does. Randy in Texas, go for it, Randy.
3: Thank you, George, and
1: thank you.
3: Appreciate your time, Mr. Wolf, very much. I wanted to ask you a question and then make a couple comments. I believe we're in end times now, as the other guy said. I want to find out where I should put money into to help it to grow, because I'm also retired. I was forced into retirement. Do you like the precious metals, and how far should I go with that?
0: Well, I would have at least 20% of my reserves in precious metals. I would take another 20% and put it into crypto, Bitcoin, Ethereum. I would put 20%

0: into real estate and the rest in cash.
1: Boy, Bitcoin scares me, John.
0: Well, George, you know, we don't disagree on much, but I think Bitcoin's going to continue to be strong. It's here to stay, George. It's not going to go away. You'll notice that countries around the world are now buying Bitcoin and using it as reserves. So I think it's going to stay. I think it's going to grow. And I think it's a place where folks that have some reserves should put some modest amount of their reserves into cryptos.
1: Of course, we should have bought some when they were selling at less than a penny, right?
0: Yeah. and people were buying pizzas with the Bitcoin. Yeah.
1: We're going to run out of time, Randy, so I don't have time for your other comments, but thank you for your call. John, what's new on your plate?
0: I'm doing a lot of the work. I have a survey company. I'm getting a lot of political reach. It's not a political survey company, although we do surveys for politicians, but I'm getting a lot of reach from companies that want to find out, what new products they can produce for their customers. I'm also, writing another. I have a detective series that I write, which I love writing about. I've got four of those books. The Hero's a private detective up in Berkeley. So I'm working on that and my newsletter, doing a lot of research on trying to predict the best investments. So far, the stats are quite good, and I'm hoping to continue that.
1: All right, you keep doing what you're doing, and we'll talk to you on some more future news events. John Truman Wolf with us. Up next, Sandra Champlain joins us to talk about Shades of the Afterlife.
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0: Here's your updated 570 WNAX forecast. High pressure will be our dominant feature the next couple of days before a frontal system moves in as we head toward Thursday night and into the day on Friday. That really kicks off a more active pattern, with that active pattern continuing into the weekend time frame too. Across the region through the early morning hours, most spots will dip back in the 40s. The exception will be southern parts of Nebraska and stretching into southern Iowa too. A few spots there will hang on to the 50s overnight. We're expecting dry conditions through the early morning hours as well. A mix of 70s and 80s forecast for highs as we head toward Wednesday. Dry conditions will continue throughout the day. We are expecting some gusty winds across central parts of South Dakota and central Nebraska by afternoon. Winds will trend stronger across central parts of South Dakota into central Nebraska as we look ahead toward Wednesday night. Blowing dust will be a concern in central parts of South Dakota. We'll see lows in the 50s across South Dakota and southwest Minnesota, across Nebraska and western parts of Iowa too, with 40s forecast elsewhere. I'm meteorologist Regina Cole on 570 WNAX. Right now, it's 54 degrees.
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0: News on the Hour, your home for original reporting.
1: I'm Christopher Cruz in Washington. The Labor Department has reported inflation climbed 3.8% last month, fueled in part by the war with Iran. CBS's Jason Allen says the increased cost of goods is forcing consumers to rethink their spending priorities.
2: Consumers across the country are now weighing where to spend their money.
3: My wages aren't rising, but my bills keep rising.
4: It's not supposed to be like this. It doesn't have to be like this.
2: And the frustration is spilling out on social media.
1: And in Los Angeles, there was a long line for a chance to win free gas Tuesday morning. CBS News Los Angeles reporter Amanda Starantino was there.
5: This free gas giveaway comes at a time when many Southern California drivers say filling up has become a financial strain. The average price for a gallon of regular gas in LA County is now just over $6.20, more than 23 cents in the last month, and more than a dollar higher than this time last year. Analysts say the recent spike is being driven by global concerns over oil supply and ongoing tensions in the Middle East.
1: President Trump is on the way to Asia for a two-day summit with Chinese President Xi Jinping in Beijing. Air Force One made a brief refueling stop in Alaska. From the Chinese capital, CBS's Anna Corrin reports the summit could have grave implications for the democratically governed island nation of Taiwan.
6: We know Trump needs Xi's help to end the Iran war. This has caused global instability. We are now into its third month, and there is no off-ramp. China can provide that, but Xi is just as transactional as Trump, and he will want something major in return, and that would be Taiwan.
1: On social media, President Trump said he's going to ask Xi to open up China to American businesses. He called him a leader of extraordinary distinction. The FDA commissioner is out.
7: Marty McCarry is resigning as head of the Food and Drug Administration. He was an outspoken opponent of COVID measures during the pandemic. But in recent weeks, health industry executives, abortion opponents, and others complained about him. Most recently, vaping lobbyists said he was blocking approval of fruit-flavored e-cigarettes, flavors which sometimes appeal to children. When asked about his resignation, President Trump praised McCarry and said, quote, he's a terrific guy and that he's going to go on, he's going to do well. Linda Kenyon, CBS News, the White House.
1: Senate Republicans plan to move forward with a proposal to give up to $1 billion for security upgrades to President Trump's White House ballroom project. Senate Minority Leader Chuck Schumer.
8: These ballroom Republicans are choosing Trump's chandelier over your child care, Trump's ego over your electric bill, Trump's palace over the people's priorities.
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17: Good night, everyone, and welcome to the news. A Sioux Falls man is in custody after an armed barricade and police standoff Friday afternoon. Police were called to the area of 7th Street and North Nesmith Avenue around 2:30, where officers located an armed parole absconder inside a residence. Officers safely evacuated others from inside the home, but

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1: Shades of the Afterlife is hosted by Sandra Champlain, who's part of the Paranormal Podcast Network. It's an amazing podcast about the other side, and that's what we're going to talk with her about when we come back on Coast to Coast AM. No one wants to learn that their data has been part of a breach. Worse, scammers can take advantage of that panic by sending fake breach emails urging you to act quickly. 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

0: And welcome back to Coast, George Norrie with you, Sandra Champlain with us, author of the international bestseller, We Don't Die, A Skeptic's Discovery of Life After Death. She's also the host of the Shades of the Afterlife iHeartRadio and Coast to Coast AM Paranormal Podcast Network. And along with her We Don't Die YouTube channel, Sandra has more than 800 unique episodes about the evidence of the afterlife. And here she is back on Coast to Coast. Miss Champlain, how are you?
1: Oh, George, I'm so happy to be here. Thank you. I'm great.
0: What was it that got you fascinated by the afterlife?
1: Well, I didn't want to be fascinated by the afterlife.

0: Life, I had developed a huge fear of dying back in the mid-90s that wouldn't go away. So it had me very secretly just start looking, is there any evidence out there that can calm my fears? And I studied major world religions and a little bit of this, a little bit of that, ended up taking some incredible courses, including a medium course. And out of my own brain, I was thinking, I was just using my imagination, but I was giving people evidence about their loved ones, exact things, names, what they look like. And even though I didn't go on to be a medium, it just kind of cracked open the door. What else is there? And so it just led me on this road of adventure.
1: Were you skeptical in the beginning, kind of a non-believer?
0: I was a non-believer, absolutely. I wasn't quite an atheist. I always thought there must be something, because if we're here, you know, it just makes sense that there's some kind of a divine something that put it all together. But I guess I'd say I was agnostic about what's really out there. But I was kind of a nasty skeptic, if I can say that, George.
1: Really?
0: My parents, great people, great people. Dad's passed. In fact, my dad passed 16 years ago yesterday. So he's quite the big reason that I have such a loud voice for the afterlife. I had told him some of the things that I believed in just before he passed, and he made me promise that I tell as many people as possible that I write a book. And so I'm grateful that I'm here. But back to the skepticism, we grew up like you have to see it to believe it. And there was a psychic in the small town I grew up in who had this prediction that the Maid of the Mist boat that's beyond under the Niagara Falls, it would capsize with a boatload of deaf children, right? Terrible prediction. Never happened. And that was just one of those things. Kids, you got to see it to believe it. That stuff isn't real. So I would go to a bookstore. I would go into the New Age section. I'd see people reading all these spiritual things. And I really felt sorry for them. Like, they need to get a life because there's no evidence of that stuff. So for me to be the one sharing this message, I think I'm the perfect messenger, because I know just what a hardcore skeptic is. And that was me.
1: And if a skeptic came your way today, or maybe calls you next hour on the program, what would you tell them in terms of evidence that the afterlife exists?
0: Well, that's a good question. Now, there's two kinds of skeptics, George. There's an open-minded skeptic, which I believe that would be kind of the person who's interested, maybe has a fear of dying, or they've lost a loved one, and so I could share. But there's also those closed-minded skeptics that there's nothing you can say that will have me believe that life after death is real. So I don't even touch those kind of skeptics. And I advise people, if people are closed-minded, it's not even worth talking to them. I know someday people, all people, will come to the end of their life or maybe have a loved one pass and start looking for those answers. But if they're closed-minded, there's nothing we can do to open it. But there's worlds of evidence. And I'm so grateful to you and Tom for having Shades of the Afterlife, because some of my favorite reasons to believe, while people, yes, they can go to mediums and things like that, there's great stories with near-death experiences, not just all near-death experiences, but the verified ones, the ones where there's no way people can see things because their eyes are closed and they have flatlined, or blind people that have never seen before can see. There's wonderful stories of terminal lucidity, people that are virtually brain dead or have severe Alzheimer's dementia. All of a sudden, they regain full brain capacity and they can talk to their loved ones, and they're actually seeing people that are as real as you and I showing up at their bedside. And these are deceased people. These are their parents and grandparents and pets looking young mm-hmm. and healthy. Again, there's verifiable evidence there. There's things like induced after-death communication therapy. There's EVPs, electronic voice phenomena. There's a whole world. And I am so excited that I get to explore them and share them, because once people really start I don't want to say doing the work, but following the passion. If there's something there that they're interested in, a whole world opens up, and there's plenty of scientists and doctors that are studying it. But I think our humanness, our skeptical side, which it's good to

0: skeptic because, you know, there are things out there that we shouldn't believe. But when we're open, when we have that openness and we start to study this, the stories are endless of the things people experience and the verifiable information. So that's the kind of stuff I love.
1: What would you say, Sandra, if you had to pick one form of evidence, just one, to convince somebody about the afterlife? What would that be?
0: Just one. I don't want to pick just one, but I would go with my personal favorite because I'm getting older. You know, I just turned 60. I know I'm not old, but, you know,
1: that's not
0: life
1: old.
0: Goes on.
1: Yeah, that's not
0: I old. Know. I know it's not old. As a kid, I thought it was old. But it's the deathbed visions right now that really comfort me. Absolutely no one dies alone. The great hospice doctor, Christopher Kerr, he wrote a book called Death is But a Dream. And there's a documentary out about him. And he studied either 1,600 or 1,700 people in hospice in their final weeks, months, days, etc. And people dream, and sometimes these dreams, they have their eyes wide open, and they see in the room people, like I said, just like you and I, alive, young, and right there saying, we're taking you home, we're going on a trip, pack your bags. And sometimes they see people that they didn't even know were deceased. Some people have loved ones who pass and they themselves are near the end of their life and their loved ones don't want to say, hey, by the way, your brother just died. But these people look and they're like, hey, what's Bob doing here? So no one dies alone. Even pets show up. And it's so comforting to me to hear these stories. And I've got an episode coming up, this coming Friday or next Friday, but it's children who have terminal lucidity, like I mentioned, when the brain is pretty much gone and people are awake and alert and they can see into the afterlife. But little kids who don't know anything about death, right? And they're describing their grandparents who they never met, or a dog their mom or dad had or that they had, and they're talking to them, they're petting the dog's fur or a cat's fur. They see them, they're alive, they're well, and they're so comforting to me, and I think they will be to all of us when it's our time, that no one dies alone. Our loved ones are there to take us home.
1: One of the reasons I have come up with for myself in believing in the afterlife is the fact that nobody can explain to me life itself. Let's take God out of the picture just for a moment, if we can. But I cannot get one scientist on the air, Sandra, to explain to me the Big Bang, how the universe started, what it started from, what nothing was. Nobody can tell me. And so,
0: no one can.
1: And so that alone tells me that if the afterlife is real, we really all don't understand it that much, but it's out there.
0: It
1: what
0: is.
1: Do you think of that?
0: I don't think we're going to even understand it once we get there, just like we don't understand everything that's happening on planet Earth. But I say if we can look at our lives right now as a miracle that can't be explained. Remember the film, What the Bleep Do We Know?
1: Yep.
0: When we get down to the quantum level of things, all we are is invisible vibrating energy. So I love that. I say life is an illusion. I mean, it's a pretty darn good one. But if all we are is invisible vibrating energy, and if you think of it, two or more forms of energy can be at the same place in the same time. So you and I are surrounded by so many wireless radio signals and GPS and all kinds of things. I 100% believe that the afterlife, we're actually part of their world instead of it being somewhere beyond the clouds. But it's just a different energy wavelength that coexists where we do. And again, you can't explain life. Here we are on this rock called planet Earth, hurling around an ever expanding universe. When we start looking from that perspective, yeah, of course the afterlife can be real, right? Our cell phones can pick up all the information, not all, but lots

0: information in the world. Why can't our human minds connect with something in the invisible space? It's all possible.
1: What if none of this is real? That it's just some, as some people say, a matrix, something digitally created by the creator. What if none of this is real?
0: Well, what if it is, though? We can play the what if game.
1: Sure.
0: Till the cows come home.
1: Moo.
0: The worst case scenario, George, is we close our eyes and it's like we go to sleep, right?
1: And that's it.
0: That's it. But there's so much evidence for not that. So much evidence. And I love talking about children, the fact that they've never been taught about near-death experiences. And so it's not just terminal lucidity where they see loved ones just before they pass. But Dr. Melvin Morse has done so much work on near-death experiences with children, studying these incredible stories. One little girl got revived, and she says dying is fun. And well, what makes it fun? Elizabeth was there. And who's Elizabeth? Some kind of a guide or an angel. And one boy said he was in this giant noodle. That's the best way he could describe the tunnel, but it wasn't quite a noodle because it was filled with rainbows. Another little girl said, I saw all these doctors. And they said, doctors? You saw doctors? Well, they were 14 feet tall and they had light bulbs inside. So she saw these angelic beings that were glowing, and kids had drawn pictures. And the stories are like adults' near-death experiences. They're comforted. They see relatives that they didn't know. They're able to describe, again, pets. So I'm going with it's all real, and our loved ones are very much a part of our life, and we don't die.
1: When you go to sleep, aside from dreaming, it's almost like you've died. Most people, when they go to bed, don't even remember when their moment they were awake before they fall asleep. I don't. But if you don't dream and simply fall asleep, is it like you're dead? And then you wake up and life is there again. But I mean, when you fall asleep, is it like dying?
0: I say, yeah, it is. In fact, just a couple episodes ago, there were two hospice, the hospice doctor and hospice nurse talking about the dying process. And even though it seems scary, and certainly we don't want anybody in pain, but the natural dying experience, everything starts slowing down. You're not hungry. You're not thirsty. You sleep a lot. And then you just have that final breath out, and it's very, very peaceful. And so, yeah, like falling asleep, you're just comfy and warm. But the big difference is you open your eyes up and there are your loved ones that have passed. And they say it's a world quite like planet Earth as far as the beauty and nature, those kind of things, even buildings and things there. So it's not an insult to our intellect, you know, but there's our loved ones. And I like to imagine that it's like you're crossing a finish line in a marathon. You get a big standing ovation for the job you did.
1: We're talking with Sandra Champlain, host of the Shades of the Afterlife on the Paranormal Podcast Network, which, of course, you can listen to by going to coasttocoastam.com or iHeartRadio and just put in the Paranormal Podcast Network and Coast to Coast AM, and it'll pop up. Kind of take us through a scenario. Paint us a picture. A person goes to sleep and physically dies in their sleep. What happens to that person? Explain what happens.
0: I'll do my very best. And this information comes through different sorts of mediums and near-death experiences, etc. People, first of all, have their loved ones, guides, angels, whatever you wish to call them, that are right there to greet them, to let them know they're not alone. Like there's a change coming, right? So we're together. And they open their eyes, and yes, they're surrounded by loved ones. If you're somebody who had lots of pets, they're right there. Your parents, grandparents, ancestors are right there.
1: Do we know we're dead?
0: I don't think

0: we might right away. You might say like, "Hey, folks, what are you doing here?"
1: I'm having a dream or something.
0: Yeah, well, it's more real than a dream. That's the thing. From what I've been told, there was many people know, some people don't know that my career has been being a chef, and I cooked for race car teams. That was my employment before old COVID hit planet Earth. But one of the race car drivers, who was a champion race car driver, he told me that he had had a near-death experience due to a car accident, and he floated above his body and there was no pain. He said he was more alive than he feels here on Earth. He said his grandmother and grandfather were there to greet him. And he said they were incredibly real, and it made this life seem like it was just the dream. And he was given the opportunity to go with them, which seemed very appealing. But he also looked back on his body, which was in the hospital, and his mom and dad and brother were praying there. And he said, "No, I've got to go back." He was given the choice, and he came back. But he said it was so real that it made this life seem like it was just the dream. So it's even more real than what we're experiencing right now. And for this gentleman, because that took away his fear of dying, it also took away his fear of living. So on the racetrack, he put his foot on that pedal a little faster than others and brake at the last minute, and he went on to win championships. So I don't want everybody to have a near-death experience, but if we can get that same result by hearing enough of these stories, then we can get our money's worth out of life, because I think life has a purpose. But when we cross over, we can continue to learn, to explore. They talk about the Akashic Records or the Halls of Learning. We can go and have all these virtual experiences. If you want to go back to, I don't know, the 1800s and explore something, boom, there you are. If you want to go to the pyramids in Egypt, boom, there you are back in the day. And you can have a house, you can live, you can work, you can do all kinds of great things. You know, I say that the afterlife doesn't have any bugs though, right? No bugs, no mosquitoes, but a world very much like this. And I think our world was designed from their world. I've got a bunch of bird feeders out, George, and some of the birds are incredibly colored in like different paint, you know, different. Just, I'm thinking there has to be some divine intelligence. And I imagine a bunch of kids with coloring books creating all these different animals like zebras and giraffes and things. And then boom, here we have them on planet Earth.
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8: Good night, everyone, and welcome to the news. It happened last week. Millions of students worldwide were affected by a cyber attack on Canvas, one of the most widely used online education platforms. Hackers disrupted service at more than 8,000 colleges and universities, including University of Nebraska campuses, during the final week of the school year, just as students were taking finals and submitting last-minute assignments. Matt Hale is the director of Matrix, the cybersecurity system used by the NU system. He says the group responsible, Shiny Hunters, has a method of operation that is recognizable and they are active in their efforts.
9: They're very commonly known to attack large single points of failure that can sort of affect many different organizations. They've attacked Google, Gucci, Adidas, Salesforce, you name it. They've been responsible for a number of high-profile attacks.
8: Hale says hackers often steal student and faculty data, then threaten to release it unless a ransom is paid. Canvas service was restored within days, but cybersecurity officials warn future attacks are likely now that vulnerabilities have been exposed. Universities say systems like Matrix remain on alert to defend against new threats. And animal torture in Iowa is now a felony under bipartisan legislation signed into law Monday by Governor Kim Reynolds. Reynolds signed the bill at the Animal Rescue League of Iowa in Des Moines. Some are calling it Ember's Law, named after a puppy treated at the shelter after suffering severe abuse. Rescue League CEO Tom Colvin says Ember had multiple injuries, including a broken leg and jaw, believed to be from torture, and he says those who harm animals often go on to harm people. Under the new law, animal torture is a Class D felony, punishable by up to 5 years in prison and fines over $10,000. Previously, it was only a misdemeanor. The law does not apply to livestock and increases penalties for repeat offenders. From the WNAX Nighttime News Desk, I'm Chloe Beltrand.
10: CBS News Brief. Inflation is worsening, making life harder for consumers and business owners. High fuel prices are forcing food truck owner Ruben Hernandez to raise his menu prices.
11: We used to fill it up my truck with maybe $90. Right now I have to spend like $150, almost $160 for one tank. So it's really hard to work like that.
10: President Trump is headed to Asia, where he'll be meeting with Chinese President Xi Jinping in Beijing. Here's CBS's Jesse Mitchell.
12: Tariffs, artificial intelligence, and Taiwan will all be major summit topics, with President Xi expected to press President Trump on slowing U.S. arms sales to Taiwan.
10: Police have identified the man who was hit and killed by a Frontier Airlines plane this week as it attempted to take off from Denver Airport as Michael Mott. Denver Police Chief Ron Thomas.
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1: We'll take your calls next hour with Sandra Champlain as we talk about Shades of the Afterlife, so make sure you're part of the program. ParanormalDate.com keeps cruising along. We've got a major announcement for it coming up in a few weeks. You're going to love. But Tom, tell us about it right now.
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0: And welcome back, George Norrie, along with Sandra Champlain, as we talk about Shades of the Afterlife. You have fun doing that show, Sandra?
1: I really do. And you know what? It keeps me connected. As a human being, I think we are prone to listen to what our ego mind says and get caught up in day-to-day things. And every time I get to either interview someone or put together an episode, do the research, it just excites me that there's so much more. And it also excites me that my life is for a reason. Our lives are really for a reason. And I say it's to have new experiences for our soul and love and forgive and be kind, be of service, have new emotions. There's always that life review, George, we hear about when people have near-death experiences.
0: Oh, yeah.
1: And they say you experience it from other people's perspective. So if you hurt someone or you help someone, you get to experience it. So you don't, there's nobody saying heaven for you, hell for you. It's just your own personal feedback on how you did in this life. And if we can live life taking care of those things as they're happening, you know, being a good person the best we can, I think we'll be all set.
0: Sandra, are you familiar with the neurosurgeon Dr. Evan Alexander?
1: I sure am.
0: Wrote a book about proof of heaven. He died, but he came back, basically. He had an afterlife experience, and he's a true believer now in what the other side is.
1: Yeah, I love stories like him. And like I said, Melvin Morris and Dr. Christopher Kerr, Dr. Bruce Grayson was back there in the days. He's still very active in near-death experiences, along with our friend Dr. Raymond Moody. There's plenty of people of science and medicine that are pro-afterlife. They've just witnessed too much, either a personal near-death experience like Dr. Alexander or seen things in operating rooms to say that it's anything else.
0: How do you handle grief, Sandra?
1: Oh, grief is a bear. It really is. It is something I wouldn't wish on anyone. It's the worst pain, and I know I'm preaching to the choir here if anyone has experienced grief, and I think probably most of the listeners have. The more we love, the more it hurts when we lose somebody we love, and it really does show our capacity for how much we've loved. So that's, I guess, one good thing about it. But handling it is getting some education about it. Any of your listeners, if you want a free PDF copy of my book, you can have it at my website, wedontdie.com. Chapter 10 is about grief, why we grieve, what's happening in our body. We have these things called neurotransmitters that are, we hear them like dopamine and those sort of things that run through our bodies. And serotonin, that's a big one. You hear about that. Those run through our bodies, kind of like a car has all kinds of different fluids that it needs to exist. Well, when we grieve, these neurotransmitters get depleted, and they handle things like our mood and our memory. We can find ourselves angry and a lot of tears, crying, very painful grief. Memory, sometimes we forget where we put our keys. Our occurring world is distorted, George. Two people might be having one conversation and they both take away something different. And that's why there's so many fights during grief when a loved one passes. So it is taking care of yourself. It is doing things like eating right, getting outside, trying to quiet the mind. The mind will want to stew on guilty thoughts or repetitive things. I say watch a funny movie, and yeah, it's kind of hard to laugh sometimes when you're deep in grief. But if you can do anything to just brighten your mood just a little bit, get into a conversation with a friend, somebody to listen to, volunteer, anything to break up that heavy grief and get your mind on something else can start restoring these levels of these neurotransmitters. And it's a long process. I didn't have all the information about the afterlife 16 years ago when my dad died, but I had enough of it, and still

0: I felt like I had a dark cloud following me around for about 4 years. And then all of a sudden it lifted, you know, and no matter what I tried or I did, you know, that's just the body adjusting. You know, when we love somebody, it's a chemical connection. And, you know, you think of somebody who might be on some kind of drugs, say, and if you take it away, there's a severe withdrawal. Grief is a form of withdrawal, and it takes some time for our system to be whole again.
1: I'll tell you what's strange, too. I've lost some friends over the last several years. It's been 8 years for one, four for another. And you go on Facebook every once in a while, and they pop up. They're still there. And that's the weirdest thing I've ever seen, where social networking keeps them alive.
0: Yeah, I know. And not bad as far as knowing that they are still alive somewhere, and it might just be, you know, hey, Joe, we'll meet up sometime. Hope you're having fun over there. So we can kind of keep them alive in our thoughts.
1: What do you find to be, Sandra, the most common denominator with experts about the afterlife? What do they say that seems to come up more and more?
0: That it's more real than our life here on Earth, that it's very much like we are experiencing here. So no strange things happen when we get over there. That we can still learn, we can still explore, we can still do things if there's things that we didn't get a chance to do here on Earth. I have a dream of sometime being a singer. I had a dream last night that I was on American Idol singing Ring of Fire, of all things. I'm not a good singer, but if I don't get to do it here, I'll do it over there.
1: Do you sing that song?
0: I don't sing it, but again, I was just at the Mexican restaurant and the mariachi was playing it.
1: That was a Johnny Cash song, right?
0: It was, yeah. Yeah, great song.
1: Classic.
0: Great song.
1: Classic, indeed. What do you think of reincarnation?
0: It's a fascinating topic. It really is. I've got a couple of thoughts. I do think it's real. I think the cultures that believe in it the most have more experiences than, say, some of our Northern American and European folks. And I say that because there's very few cases. I'll say there's more cases of people in the East that have had the cultures that believe in it, that have these incredible stories. I mean, there's no way little kids can have memories so specific if reincarnation isn't real. There's no way. But I also believe some of the stories that we hear, like the little Leininger boy, you know, with going down
1: the pilot.
0: Yeah, right? The pilot. Yeah, things like that. The stories that we hear of the more English speaking ones, there's something traumatic that happens, like super, super traumatic, that the kids remember. So it's not just like, you know, just a nice peaceful death. You know, there's some kind of trauma. But I think there's a much bigger picture to reincarnation than we know, because I was just doing a little research before we got on tonight. 50 years ago, there was only about 4 billion people on planet Earth, and now there's just over 8 billion. So if there was only reincarnation, we would still have the same amount of people that first existed, say, back on Earth, right? But right now, population doubled in 50 years. So one of my guests recently said they believe in something called like the oversoul, that there's a part of us that stays home in the afterlife. And there's another part that can maybe divide and come back. And I think that's just a fascinating concept. So that would explain why there's such a population increase. And then if it's not that, you know, where do all these new souls come from, right? Like, it's a fascinating thing. But there's been far too much investigation into reincarnation to say it's impossible. Yeah, it just, Dr. Ian Stevenson gave 30 years of his life and all of his researches there at the University of Virginia, and they're still researching it. But there's some verified information that, like I said, little children could not possibly

0: know these details.
1: Have there been any scientific studies about the afterlife?
0: Let's see. Science, if we can put it in terms of near-death experiences, yes. Science as far as like the Winbridge Institute, Dr. Julie Beischel doing experiments with mediums, these triple and quadruple blind tests that the mediums don't even know who they're doing a reading for. There's been those kind of things. They say it was hundreds of years ago. I think that it was the Council of Trent, if I'm got my history right, that science and religion came apart. And through religion was the whole heaven afterlife field. And then science was forbidden, not just forbidden, but people would be put to death if they started talking about these things. And so science just veered off into another way, not to get involved in the religion and the heavenly concepts. So while I do think there are scientific things, I don't think there's something we can weigh and measure if you look at science from that lens. But there's been certainly enough scientific people and scientific people, atheists, that have had near-death experiences that would have never believed in this. And now they say it's absolutely real.
1: Have you had anybody come up to you and say simply, I don't believe in this?
0: Oh, I have, George. And I say, I understand. Thank you for sharing. I was that way too. And I leave it at that. And they say, well, but I've kind of heard of near-death experiences. And I say, well, there's this show, Shades of the Afterlife. And I've given 5.5 years of my life to coming up with and proving the best evidence for people. I welcome you to have a listen. And, you know, I can't push anything on people. We can't. God, I really wish we could, but I remember who I was, George. And if anybody told me that the afterlife was real, I wouldn't believe them. And I was so opinionated that I knew, even though I didn't research it, that people who had experienced, say, the light at the end of the tunnel in a near-death experience, that was just the brain shutting down. Well, science has actually proved that that's not possible. There's been research done. There's too much that people are aware of. And that experience near death, or when people are flatlined, is so clear. And what's happening in their brains, they know that it's not part of the brain shutting down.
1: It's fascinating, isn't it? I mean, this entire study is fascinating.
0: Yeah, and I've got some good steps for your listeners to connect with their loved ones if we have time to get into that.
1: And we'll take calls with you next hour as well. I think one of the councils you were talking about was the Council of Nicaea.
0: Oh, maybe that's it. Yeah. But you think of Galileo, who was put under house arrest for, you know, his talk. I mean, people believed that the world was flat at one time. People believed that the whole universe revolved around the earth. And wasn't it Galileo who said the sun is in the center of our planets and such? And house arrest for him.
1: So do you try to convert the skeptics that you come across?
0: I don't really come across them too often. I think skeptics,
1: they
0: find
1: hide from you.
0: Me. Well, they find me. They find the show. George, every single human being, I believe, will get to the point, no matter how skeptical that they are, that either a loved one passes, they're going through grief, and are they okay? Did they survive? Or maybe they get sick and they start thinking, oh, geez, what's life about? And do I go on? The older we get, I spoke to a group in a nursing home, and these folks were old and they wanted to hear everything I had to say. So people want to know. And so sometimes people just find the show. I might have shared this once before, but there was a gentleman who picked up his phone. His 3-year-old daughter had died. Oh. He didn't believe in any of this. And he asked,

0: Siri to play the news. And what played for him was an episode of Shades of the Afterlife.
1: Just like that.
0: Just like that. We do a free Sunday gathering on Zoom every Sunday, 11 o'clock Pacific time. And it's just a non-denominational spiritual service. And part of it is a medium demonstration. It's free. People can just join us. And one lady, her son had died and had bought her a smart TV, and it wasn't fully hooked up yet. So she had actually gone to church, and she came back home living alone. The TV was on, and what was playing was one of the YouTube replays of the Sunday gathering. So what's happening there? I say it's our loved ones manipulating things to give people hope. This guy asks for news, and Shades of the Afterlife comes up. I mean, this kind of thing is incredible.
1: Would you consider yourself a medium by any means?
0: I do, yeah. And I think we all are, to be honest with you. But just like playing the piano, you got to take lessons and practice. Or some people are gifted in it, but it's one of our divine rights as a soul having a human experience to be able to connect. We just have to trust the information that we're getting. The mediums work through their imagination. I know the first couple of medium classes that I took, you really have to trust and just say, okay, it's coming in my imagination, but I'm going to tell you anyways, because I've never been to the Alps. You know, so you just explain what it is you're seeing and feeling. I mean, there's more to it than that, but all of a sudden you realize you're talking to people about their deceased loved ones.
1: When we come back in just a moment, we're going to open up the phone lines and we'll take calls with Sandra Champlain, the host of Shades of the Afterlife on the Paranormal Podcast Network.
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0: Here's your updated 570 WNAX forecast. High pressure will be our dominant feature the next couple of days before a frontal system moves in as we head toward Thursday night and into the day on Friday. That really kicks off a more active pattern, with that active pattern continuing into the weekend timeframe too. Across the region through the early morning hours, most spots will dip back in the 40s. The exception will be southern parts of Nebraska and stretching into southern Iowa too. A few spots there will hang on to the 50s overnight. We're expecting dry conditions through the early morning hours as well. A mix of 70s and 80s forecast for highs as we head toward Wednesday. Dry conditions will continue throughout the day. We are expecting some gusty winds across central parts of South Dakota and central Nebraska by afternoon. Winds will trend stronger across central parts of South Dakota into central Nebraska as we look ahead toward Wednesday night. Blowing dust will be a concern in central parts of South Dakota. We'll see lows in the 50s across South Dakota and southwest Minnesota, across Nebraska and western parts of Iowa too, with 40s forecast elsewhere. I'm meteorologist Regina Cole on 570 WNAX. Right now, it's 46 degrees.
1: Make it easy, Steve, with another WNAX Trips update. One of our new trips last year was our getaway to Niagara Falls in September, and it was fantastic. We're headed back. Keep in mind, we don't just go to the falls. On our Niagara Falls trip, we stop at the Rock and Roll Hall of Fame, Ark Encounter. 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
1: I'm Deborah Rodriguez. President Trump is expected to arrive in Beijing soon for meetings with his Chinese counterpart, Xi Jinping. At the top of their agenda, the Middle East war. CBS's Anna Corrin is in Beijing.
2: President Trump, he needs President Xi's help to end the Iran war. As we know, China is one of Iran's closest allies, certainly its largest trading partner. It buys 90% of Iran's oil. But more than that, you know, China needs to have the Strait of Hormuz open as well.
1: Back home, wartime inflation is hitting hard at the gas pump, where the national average is $4.51 a gallon today. It's also hitting at restaurants. CBS's Jason Allen reports from Dallas.
3: During his 40 years in the restaurant business,
4: two cheeseburgers.
3: Mark McGuire says he has never seen a time like the last 2 months.
4: Since the beginning of March is probably the craziest time I've seen in my entire career in the restaurant industry.
5: The craziest in your entire career?
4: Craziest. Outside of maybe the first 2 months of COVID.
3: He showed us his invoices, which now all include a fuel surcharge. Yep. The availability of wine, fish, and produce is in question daily, he says, and customers are ordering less.
1: Doctors at a Nebraska biocontainment unit say the American cruise ship passenger who tested positive for hantavirus is still asymptomatic. 16 states are now monitoring other potential cases. CBS News medical contributor Dr. Celine Gounder is dismayed over a growing wave of misinformation about the outbreak.
6: The public health agencies that should fill the gap are weaker than ever. The CDC has not had a permanent director for 8 months and was slow to issue even the most basic health alert to clinicians. That didn't come out until Friday.
1: Yesterday, FDA Chief Marty McCarry resigned. Meantime, a French woman who contracted hantavirus on the MV Hondius is now in critical condition. Three passengers have died. Sad night for basketball fans.
7: The NBA family mourns the passing of two of its own.
1: PA announcer at a playoff game in San Antonio after news Jason Collins, the first active player to say he was gay, died of a brain tumor at the age of 47. Collins' advice.
8: What would I say to every other professional athlete or just person, period, is just, you know, live your authentic life. Realize that there's support there.
1: 29-year-old Memphis forward Brandon Clark was found dead at his home in L.A. yesterday. Police investigating a possible overdose. Next September 11th, the Memorial and Museum in New York City will add a new moment of silence to honor people who died from the health effects of the terror attack. This is CBS News.
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0: Carter is not showing symptoms, but is being monitored in the biocontainment unit out of an abundance of caution. Assistant Health Secretary Admiral Brian Christine provided an update.
1: Let me be crystal clear. The risk of hantavirus to the general public remains very, very low.
0: Christine went on to state that the virus is not easily spread from person to person.
1: The Andes variant of this virus does not spread easily, and it requires prolonged close contact with someone who is already symptomatic.
0: The patient was evacuated from the ship after a deadly outbreak on board. Three deaths have now been linked to the virus. The cruise ship remains anchored off Spain's Canary Islands and is expected to return to the Netherlands with about 30 crew members aboard. And South Dakota tourism officials are optimistic heading into the 2026 travel season, even as high gas prices and economic uncertainty linger nationwide. State Tourism Secretary Jim Hagan says South Dakota has historically performed well when travelers choose regional drive-to destinations over expensive flights. Recent surveys show most Americans still plan to travel this summer, often opting for shorter road trips, a trend that benefits South Dakota. Hagan says the state's parks, monuments, and patriotic appeal position it well for this year's 250th anniversary of America's independence. Special events are planned statewide, including a multi-day celebration in Rapid City and fireworks at Mount Rushmore. While officials are watching fuel prices closely, they say South Dakota continues to offer solid value for travelers. After a modest increase in visitation last year, they're hopeful a strong summer will keep...
2: 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I found it faster than...

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1: Well, this hour we'll take your calls with Sandra Champlain as we talk about Shades of the Afterlife. Jump aboard when we come right back. 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

0: And we're back with the host of the Shades of the Afterlife podcast, Sandra Champlain. Sandra, why are so many people afraid of dying? Is it the fear of death itself that they think it's painful? Or do you think it's the termination part of it? Why do you think they're afraid?
1: I think it's all of the above. I think it's the fear of the unknown. No one wants to feel any pain. I certainly don't. People say, am I afraid of dying? And I'm not, but I'm afraid of how I get there. Fear is something that's very human. It's designed to keep us alive. But we all have that inner voice of negativity, that ego, and it's never going away. And I think that's just part, just accept.

0: It's part of being human. It's not our best friend. It can say some real negative things to us, and it can also have us be very afraid. But when we do the due diligence to realize there's nothing to be afraid of, it can calm that little voice. And when we start having experiences, talking to our loved ones, knowing that they're still around, taking that time to feel their love, whether you ask them to come to you in a dream or ask them for a sign, there's some different techniques to get in touch with them and feel their love. And it really does help with that fear. But fear is just part of being human.
1: I mean, there are two things of the dying process that I don't like. I'm sure there's many, but the two that I don't like is I don't want to be attached to a whole bunch of tubes in a hospital room. And also, I don't want to suffocate and die that way. Now, that's very normal to be concerned about that, isn't it?
0: Yeah, 100% normal. They say 95% of our healthcare dollar gets spent when people in their last months of life. So people do not want to die. We have that fear. So I do appreciate these stories about the loved ones that come in to visit. And I love hearing people that are with their loved ones. I know many of your listeners have been with loved ones who have passed, and they see people, they see their pets, and they see mom and dad and different people and angels and things. But no, we don't want to suffer. We don't want to be tied up to the tubes. We don't want to suffocate. Just going in my sleep would be the perfect way when I'm real old. And I have all my affairs settled and all that good stuff.
1: Is it normal to be concerned about the age of somebody when they die? I seem to be very obsessed with that these days. When someone dies, I look at their age first.
0: Well, I think that's normal because I know I mentioned 60. As a kid, that was an old age, but now it's like, that's not old at all. And I do the same thing. I look to see when someone's passed, and I'm like, geez, my mom, who's upstairs, she's 84. And even I think that's young because she's got so much life left in her years. So I think it's perfectly normal.
1: My mom is going to be 97 in 2 weeks.
0: Wow.
1: She just
0: Happy
1: keeps
0: birthday,
1: going.
0: Mom.
1: My dad was 88 when he passed, and he would have kept going had he not, he had fallen and hurt his neck. And that's what contributed to his death. Then I had a sister that died early from a brain tumor. That was pretty traumatic for all of us.
0: Yeah, sure, sure. All young, healthy, living the good life currently in spirit. And they're all still part of our life. George, they continue to grow and learn and explore, but they can multitask and they're only a thought away from us. We see with these great medium demonstrations that they are witnessing parts of our lives right now. So we still can talk to our loved ones. They're here.
1: Let's go to the phones for you. West of the Rockies, we're going to Maui in Hawaii to Iasius. Hi, Iasius.
2: Yeah, we're west of the Rockies, all right. Southest and westest of the United States. But anyways, you sound great, George.
1: Thank you,
2: finally,
1: sir.
2: Good news lately. You know, all the political's dying down a little bit. But anyways, about the afterlife thing, my mom died January 2nd, she slipped and fell, broke her hip, and froze to death in a snowbank.
1: Oh.
2: And a few days later, I didn't hear from her, so I knew something bad probably happened. I heard a voice float through the air all the way from New York to Maui, and it's like, I'm dead. Kind of like snotty, but anyways, and then the very next day, she used to collect little pig figurines. She had like thousands of them. A little pig ran out in the middle of the road in front of me, ran underneath a car coming the other direction, ran underneath my van. And I didn't hit it, and it disappeared. And I think maybe that was a sign for her.
1: Tell us about signs, Sandra.
0: Oh, well, first I want to say thank you for sharing that story, and I'm sorry for all the grief you've experienced. But your mom came to you. That's called a shared death experience, when you just know someone has passed. And that's an after-death communication. People can share in dying process as well, witnessing things as people passed. But signs can be incredible, and it's easy for our mind to just chalk it up as our imagination. But you just talk to your soul and just say, hey, mom, was that for you? I mean, that's a strange thing to have happened. And thankfully, the pig survived, but you just never know. We want to look for some kind of intelligence in it, some kind of humor. If it's something that someone had a good sense of humor, what they would do if they were alive, things that were in common with both of you.

0: Sometimes you'll hear a song that was their song, and or there's lyrics in the song that you know the words in it. They're talking to you. So signs can be very real. Yeah, I'm 100% aligned that signs are a real thing. We just need to slow down and pay attention.
1: How important is religion in the dying process?
0: I believe it's good to have faith, but I don't get to say what that faith is in. I compare religions to lampshades. If you can follow me along this, there are so many different religions in the world, and faith, there's been so much evidence of faith doing wonderful things, from healing to giving people hope and comfort and community and longer life and all that stuff. But like lampshades, there's thousands of them, millions of them, but there's only one light. And many of the near-death explorers, Dr. Bruce Grayson, in fact, said when people cross, even if they're highly religious, when they come back from a near-death experience, they're not so religious. They understand this light, whether you call it God or universe or the divine. And the message for everybody is the same as our major world religions: be kind, be loving, be forgiving, and be of service. So they're all tied in. So I think faith is a good thing.
1: On the wild card line, Mark is with us in Arcadia, California. Hello, Mark. Go ahead, sir.
2: Yeah, hi. Yeah, I'm moving around. I was in the Midwest, and I went back to California just to visit. But I'm glad I don't live in California permanently anymore. But I was kind of hoping there's a lot of evidence with pets, and but it's weird. I'm not a real strong Catholic, but I was raised. But I'm not one of these like new age weird people, like, you know, hippie new age people that believe in, like, you know, everything like that. But I'm kind of in between. But I kind of hope that I've seen evidence of ghosts and things like that with people, and I believe in that kind of stuff. After my mom and dad died, I seen things. But with the pets, I've seen some small little things of evidence, like people showing videos that they thought like a cat or dog spirit came back. But I just hope, because I really love animals, but one of those, you know, and dogs and cats and things like that.
1: How do you tie animals into the dying process, Sandra?
0: Well, I always say God spelt backwards is dog, right? And that could go for any animal. The unconditional love that we feel for animals is stronger than with a lot of human beings because of that love. The current episode of Shades of the Afterlife, Mark, number 290, is about pets in the afterlife, with loads of stories between people having near-death experiences and their animals there, or people with these deathbed visions, and the first ones that join them are their dogs or cats. They see them, they're petting them, they're right there. People are, well, sorry, our pets, they go on with us. They are there to greet us. You've probably heard the poem, The Rainbow Bridge, that they're enjoying chasing their butterflies and living like kittens and puppies. But then you cross the bridge when it's your time, and they're all there to greet you. I interviewed a woman who had a near-death experience who had had a lot of pets, and her mom had passed too. And those pets showed up first and waited. And mom waited till the girl got all kinds of snuggles from the animals before, you know, she gave her daughter a hug. But how comforting it is. So people actually feel their pet jump on the bed, even though they've passed. We know animals can see beyond. We often see animals see something we don't see. So we can visualize that dog or cat being right by our side. Keep talking to them just like we would the human, and really trust that they are healthy, alive, and well, and we absolutely will see them again. There are thousands of stories of animals in the afterlife.
1: What culture seems to understand the dying process the best? Do you know?
0: I don't know, to be honest with you, George. I don't think I've ever really looked into that. I tend to want to say the Buddhist

0: culture, but I'm not 100% sure in that. But they have so much belief in going on that they have kind of protocol in place of prayer. And I remember talking to William Peters of the Shared Death Experience, and he did a lot of work with Buddhist hospice, and just the care in the preparation of the dying and even after the fact. But I really don't know 100% the answer to that question.
1: Next up, let's go to Greg in Remsen, New York. Hey, Greg, go ahead.
2: Hi, everybody. Sandra, if the soul is here before the body and the soul is here after the body's gone, I mean, will the soul always exist? Is this soul going to be infinite for us? Thank you for my question.
0: It's a good question, Greg. They say, from what I've researched over 27 years, that while we're here on Earth, we have a soul. And when we pass, that soul transforms into spirit. And that spirit is around forever. And I don't understand and really haven't studied. A lot of people have beliefs that the soul progresses and that after maybe hundreds and hundreds of years, that we merge together with a light, you know, those kind of things. But just like an individual drop of water is an individual drop, but then it can join with the ocean. But I do think the identity of who we are will continue to exist.
1: Walter's with us east of the Rockies, truck driving in New York. Hey, Walt, go ahead.
3: Hey, George, how you doing?
1: Good.
3: Good. Hey, Sandra, I got a question I'd like to ask you. Well, I'll ask you a couple. One is, you know, I heard about facts, you know, that once you lose a limb, that once you lose a limb, your limb is still there, you know, you're spiritually. And another question I want to ask is, what about hauntings? Like, some people, you know, never really left the dwelling the way they passed, and they're still around.
0: Well, two things. First, about the limbs, we transition, and no matter what ailment you have, it's gone. You're healthy, well, you get to pick the age you want to be. If you are in a wheelchair, you can walk. If you have glasses, you can see. So we are restored and we get to choose how we want to be. As far as haunting goes, I remember I had learned dowsing way back in the day. I learned all kinds of things, remote viewing, dowsing, hypnosis. I explored it all. But my aunt worked for Delta Airlines in the Crown Room there, the Sky Club now. And she knew I was involved in the afterlife things. And she said, Sandra, we're going to go into Boston. And that wasn't far from where we lived. And one of the ladies I worked with, her house is haunted. And I thought, what the heck am I going to do with a haunting, right? And so, you know, that wasn't really my thing, but I said, okay. And I brought crystals and I brought some sage and I brought the dowsing rods and stuff. And so when I got there, I had this image in my mind, which is crazy, but it was this old man with a cane who was angry that this young family was living in his house. So I thought, where the heck did that come from, right? Like that came from somewhere. So I walked around the house and I made this up because I didn't know what I was doing, but with the sage and I was saying prayers and, you know, doing the sign of the cross, just instinctively. And because somebody had told me that sometimes people don't want to leave, like they don't want to go into the light. They just don't realize that they can still be part of earthly life, but you need to go refresh yourself, go through the light, you know, go through the process. And that maybe this guy didn't go through the light. So I said, okay, I said, go through the light, go through the light, visualizing with this guy. So I left and I had no idea if I made an impact or if this was all in people's minds or what. Well, the little boy that the couple had was not there when I was there. And when he came home, he said, he told his parents, the old man with the cane is no longer here. He went home. So I thought, oh, so I think it's possible that maybe we do feel so connected

0: to a new car or something that we don't cross into the light. So here's for everybody. If you see the light, go through it. But I don't get, I know there's a lot of talk on Coast to Coast AM, and I think some of your other guests could answer that better than I can.
1: What made you, Sandra, stop getting scared of the afterlife?
0: I think having enough experiences and enough stories and all that I've learned and all that I've witnessed. I mean, not just having that mediumistic experience that I did, but I've sat with trance mediums, physical mediums. I've had a spirit artist do a reading for me who not only talked about my dad and grandmother in spirit, but drew a picture of my dad, young and healthy and what he looked like, you know? And I thought, oh my gosh. And then we know our mutual friend, Dr. Alan Botkin, recently passed away. Yeah. And he was the father, I call, of IADC therapy, induced after-death communication therapy. And I went through two sessions of that, at two 90-minute sessions that you relive grieving things and painful memories and such while doing EMDR, this eye movement. This is with a trained therapist. And what happens for 90% of the people, we can't go looking for it, but we do this to help with deep grief. But as a side effect, people experience their loved ones. And in the room I'm sitting in right now, I felt my dad's hand on mine. I felt relatives right behind me. I got a slideshow in my mind of different times we had together that just seemed to be downloaded in my mind so quick. And I know that my loved ones were there. Like they were like right here. And there's so many beautiful stories of that. So I've had enough experiences that I know it's real. And every single time I put an episode together, I get recharged. And that's why I want to share so much.
1: All right. We're going to come back in a moment with Sandra Champlain and take final calls as we talk about Shades of the Afterlife.
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0: case you didn't know it, it's really easy to get WNEX on your smart.
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0: And welcome back, George Norrie, along with Sandra Champlain. Sandra, how often are you doing your podcasts? Weekly, aren't you?
1: Weekly. New episodes come out on Fridays, and they are all on demand. People can listen to all 290 of them now.
0: You've done that many already?
1: Yep. 5.5 years I've been with you and Tom.
0: That is amazing. Where does the time go?
1: I don't know. I really don't. Goes by fast, though, doesn't it? So we got to keep the life in our years and do great things.
0: Sometimes too fast.
1: Yes.
0: What about dreams in the afterlife? Where do they tie in?
1: Yeah, dreams are a good way to connect with our loved ones. There are dreams that are just our subconscious mind. Our minds act like a bilge pump in a boat, you know, just getting rid of stuff. But we can talk to our loved ones. We can ask them to come in dreams. I talked to a great Dr. Janet, who said we can create what's called a dream gate before we go to bed at night, or first thing when we wake up in the morning, when we're in that daydreamy state. We just imagine a gate either in the backyard or maybe somewhere in a beautiful building. Picture your loved one on the other side of it. And when you're in that state, just before sleep or just waking up, and there's, just put your loved one there. You can communicate with them, and it's an easy way for them to communicate back with you, and you're in that perfect state to communicate with them.
0: Does prayer help when you want to communicate?
1: I think it does. And it's not a prayer like we learned in church, just with the words. It's really the intention behind them. Dad, I love you. I miss you. I know you're doing well. Come to me in a dream, or can we talk right now? Some people pour a second cup of coffee or have an empty cup for their loved one. If you can talk to your loved one, even have their picture there, have a happy memory or a memory of love, that love is really a bridge to the other side. We can talk to our loved one, and then we can ask them to show us signs. We can ask them how they're doing. We can ask them for help in our life. And then the next step is really just listen, pay attention. In episode 289, I talk with a beautiful lady, Jessica McKay, 4 steps to communicate with your loved one. And she says to pay attention to what comes in. If it's a feeling of love, if it's positive things, those can be messages from your loved ones. Of course, our negative mind always wants to shout negativity. So disregard those. We can journal, we can write to our loved ones, but pay attention to what comes back. Even if you think it's your imagination, slow down, be present, and you'll get the signs.
0: Back to the calls. First time caller Earl is with us in Tennessee. Hello, Earl.
2: Hi, good morning, George and Sandra. Thanks for taking my call.
0: Thank you.
2: I'll drop the cliche, long-time listener, first-time caller. I had a couple of experiences that were a little different than most of the NDEs. I was able to vicariously view family members as they went over. In 81, my father was murdered by a serial poisoner. She was eventually caught and sent to prison for life. I was several hundred miles away from him at the time, and just all of a sudden I heard a woman's voice say, your father is in great danger. Someone is trying to kill him. I didn't recognize the voice at the time. More on that later. I was almost instantly transferred to what was almost like free fall. I was falling through the atmosphere above an Earth-like planet, although the colors were, as the saying goes, turned up to 11, almost neon. And I could see my father descending below me, and I could hear him thinking, this is not so bad. And as we continued down towards the surface, I saw him step down on the surface without any kind of force or anything. And when he stood up, I heard

0: the voice again, and it said, "Don't grieve for him. He is young and strong again." And I recognized the voice the second time. It was my mother, who had passed when I was 12. And the reason I didn't recognize the voice was because it had been so long, and her voice was young. It wasn't what I had heard.
1: Right.
0: I snapped back to my current reality and called his house, and I had missed him by just a few minutes. My stepmother was calling the ambulance. He had collapsed and died from poisoning. All through the... Well, I went to his funeral and talked to his physician, and, you know, he was a high-risk person. He had quadruple bypass. He smoked. He didn't take care of himself, and everyone just thought his lifestyle had caught up with him. Talked to his surgeon, and he said, yeah, it's a massive myocardial infarction, et cetera, et cetera. So I thought, you know, how cruel, you know, my senses were correct in that he was dying, but I was wrong on the reason. Well, about 2 years later, we got a call from the sheriff in my home county asking for permission to exhume. She had continued poisoning and had been caught and was in trial. And he said, we think we've got her, but just in case, we want to line up as many cases as we can against her so she never sees daylight. And he says, she has already confessed to poisoning your father. There was another incident where I saw my aunt, my father's sister, pass over. She was a very, very good person. And I knew she was dying. But I fell asleep, and in this dream, it was very interesting. I was in what looked like a college campus with these white columned buildings, and my view went through one of the walls of one of these buildings, and there was this young woman standing there with ice blue eyes and blonde hair. Now, I had never seen my aunt with anything but gray hair. And she was smiling, had this Cheshire Cat smile. And as I got closer to her in the dream, I could hear her in my mind say, I know something you don't know. And about that time, the phone rang, and it was her son telling me that she had just passed.
1: Wow. What is it about the timing like that, Sandra, where the phone rings or you hear something like that?
2: Well, we thank you for sharing that story. I'm filled with goosebumps when you share them. Those are what's called shared death experiences. And people hear of near-death experiences, but the term shared death experience is coming out more and more with people like Dr. Raymond Moody and William Peters. That's what it is. You're tapped into that process, and it's a transformative experience. I mean, they can just happen spontaneously. And then we can also learn to quiet our mind, be present with our loved ones, and hope that, you know, we're part of that. But those are after-death communications that are coming through shared death experiences. It is very real, folks, to have these and to get that call in the same exact time that you have that vision is when your loved one passes and are very close to it. So I really appreciate those accounts, and shared death experiences are what they're called. And again, they give verifiable information that there's something so much bigger going on.
1: Are we tapping into them, or are the dying tapping into us?
2: I think we're tapping into them. There might be part that they're tapping into us and wanting to include them. They want to include us, to be connected, because why wouldn't they want to include someone that they love? And if they realize there's a way to be in touch, boy, I would like to do that as well. So I think

0: it's a little bit of both.
1: Let's go to Linda on the wild card line in Virginia Beach, Virginia. Hello, Linda.
2: Hello there. Sandra, I appreciate so much what you have done. I have had many dreams about people from the other side, and this started in a little country church that I attended, and my questions were not answered. I was seeking something else, and there were many people in the church I felt were like more fundamentalist and wouldn't believe in anything like contact with the passing or reincarnation or any of those, and those that went. I think this happened when I was a teenager. One of the older ladies in the church passed in about a week. Now, this almost always happens about a week after they pass. I don't know if that's typical or not. But about a week after she passed, she came to me in a dream, and it was so dramatic to me. I still remember she said two things very dramatically. First, she said, "Time is different over here." And then she said, "We still have work to do." And then in another situation, I knew a grandfather and grandson who were very, very close. And they had a song that they loved together. It was called "You Are My Sunshine, My Only Sunshine." And at the time of the totally unexpected death of the grandfather, the little grandson started to sing, "You Are My Sunshine." And they said, "Why are you singing that?" He said, "Because Grandpa is."
1: Huh.
2: So I believe these things so much. And like I said, I could tell more and more, but there's not time for all that. But I believe so much in all this. I plan to keep learning more and more because I'm so interested. And thank you for what you do, Sandra.
0: Oh, you're welcome. Thank you for sharing those stories. I bet millions of people have goosebumps right now. It's all very real, folks. It's beautiful.
1: What generates the singing with a little boy? What makes that happen, Sandra?
0: Well, kids, I think, just like animals, they're open to the other side. The ego mind hasn't developed yet. They say in the first 7 years of life, we're more pure, and then things start happening, and then we start making decisions about ourselves. But so many little kids can see things that we can't see. And so he was hearing that song being sung. And that also happens to me, my grandmother's favorite song. So when she mentioned that, I just felt the hug of my Grammy. So kids are more tapped in. There's some beautiful stories about kids and what they can see that we can't, and what they know that we don't know. And they have some verifiable information that they shouldn't know about people that have lived. It's because they're talking to them.
1: Let's go to Walter in Phoenix, Arizona. Hey, Walter.
3: Hi. I had a couple of experiences with my grandmother and out of body. My grandmother, when she passed away, she died with a smile on her face. And when I was, I think I was about 8 years old or something like that. And that settled me because there was few other people in the family that had passed away. But that gave me a softer look on death. And then I went to Sedona here in Arizona, and there was a guru there, and a friend of mine said, "Oh, come, Walter." So I went, and they were going through some kind of an exercise, and they put their hands over their head, and I left my body. And then the guru guy touched me, and I came right back in my body. But when I did, my legs went up underneath me, and I went down on the hard ground, and I broke his hand. And so then I went into the crowd, and they kind of separated me like I had some kind of disease or something. But then when they raised their hands, and I did that again, you know, because I was just trying to be like everybody else, and I left my body again. And then somebody in the crowd touched me, and I came back the same way with my feet flying from underneath my legs and coming hard down on the ground. And then they did it one more time, and I left my body a third time. And they all left, and they were giving the goodbyes to the guru. And there was this one lady left, and she was like, she was confessing. And I really was, I wasn't hearing her, but I was on my way back into my body. And I went to eternity somewhere.
1: That's pretty dramatic. Sandra, we're running out of time. I want to thank you for being on the program. What can we look forward to with the next Shades of

0: afterlife?
1: Oh, I've got some really good things coming up. I've got the terminal lucidity in children, which is coming up this coming Friday. Those moments when just when children pass and there they are talking to their dogs and their grandparents and such. And then coming up the following week is Dr. Melvin Morse, who's a pediatric doctor, and Dr. Bruce Grayson. Listeners can hear their words for their founders in the near-death experiences, along with Dr. Raymond Moody, of course, and near-death experiences in children. You hear some very pure accounts that life goes on.
0: You keep doing what you're doing. Sandra Champlain, Shades of the Afterlife on the Paranormal Podcast Network. For Dane Galante, Tom Danheiser, Sue Trikas, Lex Lonehood, Sean Ladasore, Alec Fernandez, Stephanie Smith, Tim Banal, George Knapp, and Richard Serrett, I'm George Norrie, somewhere out there on Coast to Coast AM. We'll see you on our next edition. Until then, be safe, everyone.

0: Here's your updated 570 WNAX forecast. High pressure will be our dominant feature the next couple of days before a frontal system moves in as we head toward Thursday night and into the day on Friday. That really kicks off a more active pattern, with that active pattern continuing into the weekend time frame too. Across the region through the early morning hours, most spots will dip back in the 40s. The exception will be southern parts of Nebraska and stretching into southern Iowa too. A few spots there will hang on to the 50s overnight. We're expecting dry conditions through the early morning hours as well. A mix of 70s and 80s forecast for highs as we head toward Wednesday. Dry conditions will continue throughout the day. We are expecting some gusty winds across central parts of South Dakota and central Nebraska by afternoon. Winds will trend stronger across central parts of South Dakota into central Nebraska as we look ahead toward Wednesday night. Blowing dust will be a concern in central parts of South Dakota. We'll see lows in the 50s across South Dakota into southwest Minnesota, across Nebraska, and western parts of Iowa too, with 40s forecast elsewhere. I'm meteorologist Regina Cool on 570 WNAX. Right now it's 52 degrees.
1: Hey, you! Did you look? It's Make It Easy Steve with another WNAX Trips update. This summer, don't get left home. 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
1: I'm Deborah Rodriguez.
2: A lot of good things are going to happen.
1: A prediction from President Trump ahead of his arrival in China, where he'll hold a high-stakes summit with President Xi Jinping. Correspondent Anna Corrin is in Beijing.
3: We know Trump needs Xi's help to end the Iran war. This has caused global instability. We are now into its third month, and there is no off-ramp. China can provide that, but Xi is just as transactional as Trump, and he will want something major in return, and that would be Taiwan.
1: The International Energy Agency has just announced countries are tapping into oil inventories and strategic reserves at a record pace because of the wartime supply disruption. We're getting an inside peek at the quarantine unit in Omaha, where 16 of 18 American passengers from the hantavirus-infected cruise ship are being monitored. Jake Rosemarin's posted a video.
4: The room is very spacious and comfortable. I can have stuff sent here for the duration of my stay, so I'm definitely going to be getting some things for me to feel more at home and more comfortable.
1: Two other U.S. passengers, including one who tested positive, are at a facility in Atlanta. Georgia State student Sophie Riley's nervous.
5: Yeah, obviously some fear. We just went through COVID and they told us that wouldn't be too bad. And then we were shut down. I'm a little skeptical of trusting that they say it's not going to get bad.
1: Doctors say the infected passenger is not showing any symptoms. A patient in France who tested positive is now in critical condition. After just a year on the job, the head of the Food and Drug Administration, Marty McCarry, has stepped down. CBS's Linda Kenyon from the White House.
6: Most recently, vaping lobbyists said he was blocking approval of fruit-flavored e-cigarettes, flavors which sometimes appeal to children. When asked about his resignation, President Trump praised McCarry and said, quote, he's a terrific guy and that he's going to go on, he's going to do well.
1: Two massive wildfires have burned thousands of acres in the Florida Everglades. CBS News Miami's Manuel Bojorquez.
7: Despite significant progress on the fire, challenges remain. Rain in the forecast would help. Erratic winds and lightning, not so much, says Kevin McEwen with the Florida Forestry Service.
8: Even if we get a little bit of rain, it's still so dry out here, anything can light.
1: NBA fans are mourning the loss of Jason Collins, the league's first openly gay player.
9: Life is so much better for me. I don't have to hide who I am. I can just be my normal self.
1: 5 months ago, Collins announced he had brain cancer. He was 47. Gas at an average $4.51 a gallon today. This is CBS News.
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2: Good night, everyone, and welcome to the news. It happened last week. Millions of students worldwide were affected by a cyber attack on Canvas, one of the most widely used online education platforms. Hackers disrupted service at more than 8,000 colleges and universities, including University of Nebraska campuses, during the final week of the school year, just as students were taking finals and submitting last-minute assignments. Matt Hale is the director of Matrix, the cybersecurity system used by the NU system. He says the group responsible, Shiny Hunters, has a method of operation that is recognizable and they are active in their efforts.
3: They're very commonly known to attack large single points of failure that can sort of affect many different organizations. They've attacked Google, Gucci, Adidas, Salesforce, you name it. They've been responsible for a number of high-profile attacks.
2: Hale says hackers often steal student and faculty data, then threaten to release it unless a ransom is paid. Canvas service was restored within days, but cybersecurity officials warn future attacks are likely now that vulnerabilities have been exposed. Universities say systems like Matrix remain on alert to defend against new threats. And animal torture in Iowa is now a felony under bipartisan legislation signed into law Monday by Governor Kim Reynolds. Reynolds signed the bill at the Animal Rescue League of Iowa in Des Moines. Some are calling it Ember's Law, named after a puppy treated at the shelter after suffering severe abuse. Rescue League CEO Tom Colvin says Ember had multiple injuries, including a broken leg and jaw, believed to be from torture, and he says those who harm animals often go on to harm people. Under the new law, animal torture is a Class D felony, punishable by up to 5 years in prison and fines over $10,000. Previously, it was only a misdemeanor. The law does not apply to livestock and increases penalties for repeat offenders. From the WNAX Nighttime News Desk, I'm Chloe Beltrand.
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8: Hopes for an agreement. Good morning, I'm Gordon Deal, along with Nicole Murray. On this Wednesday, May 13th, glad you could be with us. Here's what we have for you this hour.
9: President Trump will be in Beijing today, preparing for talks with his Chinese counterpart on issues including the war with Iran.
8: FBI Director Kash Patel is defending his leadership.

0: this really a customer-friendly move? It remains to be seen, you know, what kind of feedback British Airways gets on this, and if other airlines that are also installing a Starlink Wi-Fi follow in their footsteps, because they may be technically capable of doing this, but is it something that people actually want?
1: Zach Wichter at USA Today on why airlines should not let people make calls on flights. President Trump says the financial struggles of Americans are not a factor in his decision-making as he seeks to negotiate an end to the Iran war. He emphasized that preventing Tehran from acquiring a nuclear weapon is his top priority. Trump made the remarks yesterday before departing for his closely watched visit to Beijing, where he'll meet with Chinese President Xi Jinping about issues like the Iran war.
2: The only thing that matters when I'm talking about Iran, they can't have a nuclear weapon. I don't think about Americans' financial situation. I don't think about anybody. I think about one thing.
1: Trump is under growing pressure from fellow Republicans who fear economic pain caused by the war could spark a backlash against the party and cost it control of the House of Representatives and possibly the Senate in November. Rising energy costs linked to the Iran conflict have pushed up gasoline prices and contributed to inflation. Data released yesterday showed the consumer inflation last month posted its largest gain in 3 years. A top official at the Pentagon now says the cost of the war with Iran has risen to about $29 billion. Jay Hurst, the Pentagon comptroller, pointed to updated numbers about repairs and replacement of equipment during testimony before Congress yesterday. However, Defense Secretary Pete Hegseth, despite pressure from both sides of the political aisle, would not answer questions about how much money outside of the Pentagon's normal budget would ultimately be needed to finance the war and when he would request it.
3: The theory of the entire case is to prevent Iran from having a nuclear weapon. And if that has to be done kinetically and militarily, the Department of War is locked and loaded and ready to do that.
1: He also made it clear that the administration had no intention of seeking authorization from Congress to continue operations in Iran. Mr. Hegseth was on Capitol Hill to testify to House and Senate Appropriations Committees reviewing the Pentagon's nearly $1.45 trillion budget request for the coming year. President Trump and Chinese President Xi Jinping have a lot on their plate when they meet this week in Beijing.
2: He's been a friend of mine. He's been somebody that we get along with. And I think you're going to see that good things are going to happen. This is going to be a very exciting trip. A lot of good things are going to happen.
1: Here's a preview of their summit from Jeff Murdoch, White House correspondent at the Washington Times. Jeff, what's on the table?
4: There is a tremendous amount on the table. These two leaders, they need to hammer out a new trade pact. They need to extend a critical minerals deal. They need to discuss artificial intelligence risks, nuclear weapons, Taiwan. The U.S. is planning to send $14 billion of weapons to Taiwan. But at all of those... all of those discussions are going to touch on the Iran war. It's looming over all of this. Both sides have much to gain from each other when it comes to the Iran war, and it's also left both men in a much weaker position than when it started roughly 10 weeks ago. So it's really interesting how every one of these major concerns they have is going to in some way involve the Iran war.
1: Explain how the two leaders here are in that weaker position because of the war, like you said.
4: Well, President Trump, you can see it now that he's very eager to get this war over with. U.S. voters are frustrated with the war. It's dragging down his approval rating. Gasoline prices are through the roof. And that's really frustrating. And it's also limited. He kind of thought that he would come into this summit with control over the oil in Venezuela, which he does have, and the oil in Iran, which are the two largest suppliers of oil to Beijing. And that would give him some leverage over Xi. But he's only coming into this with Venezuela oil, which isn't as big of a supplier as Iran. And it gives him a little less leverage, and he wants to end the war. Now, for Xi, it's... he needs this war to end because China relies on Iran for the low-cost oil, and the Middle Eastern countries are its largest trading partners. Any disruption to the region affects the Chinese economy, which is already facing challenges. Their GDP is coming down, and their employment is coming down. In Beijing, what they've tried to do is weather the reduction in Iranian oil by using their oil and gas reserves. But they've set those oil and gas reserves

0: reserves aside in case there's a potential conflict over Taiwan. So now he's in a weaker position because he's using what he's been saving for Taiwan now. So if there's a conflict over Taiwan, they're not in as strong of a position as they would be otherwise.
1: We're speaking with Jeff Murdock, White House correspondent at The Washington Times. The story is called Iran War to Overshadow Talks on Trade and Taiwan at Historic Trump-Xi Meeting. Is some sort of framework of an agreement expected from these 2 days of meetings?
0: What we're going to see a framework of agreement on largely is going to be this board of trade that the two countries want to set up to help move forward trade. And the way the board of trade is going to work is there's a lot of issues with things like semiconductors and AI technology that may or may not pose a national security risk to exchange it with China. So what we would see is that this is a group that would monitor trade to see what we have for what kind of things can we trade that would not violate national security or run the risk of giving China some technology that we'd be better off with them not having. China's very interested in this. President Trump is very interested in this. So I think that's the one concrete agreement we will see come out of there. I also think we'll see smaller agreements, like a deal from China to buy more U.S. soybeans, U.S. beef, which then President Trump can count as a win for American farmers. We'll also see, they're very interested in some technology like Boeing airplanes. We'll probably see a deal on that. So we'll see some smaller deals come out of it, but I don't expect much more than beyond some small trade deals that both sides can count as a win.
1: Okay. Explain Beijing's leverage with Tehran.
0: Well, what's going to happen is Iran relies on China for weapons support, weapons and financial support. As a matter of fact, last week, the State Department sanctioned 4 Chinese companies for providing Iran with satellite imagery that enabled them to strike against U.S. forces in the Middle East. So that if China wants to pull out of any of those weapons deals, any of the financial support, that is going to be a problem for Iran, and that gives them some leverage over Iran. As a matter of fact, last week, China hosted Iran's foreign minister, and the goal of having him there was to position himself as a key mediator to end the conflict. But it also shows how desperate Beijing is to try to get regional stability in the Middle East.
1: Boy, was that seen as a slight of some kind or not necessarily?
0: It was seen as a bit of a slight because what it sort of showed, it showcases support to Iran that China is going to provide support to Iran prior to meeting with Trump. But on the other hand, it also sets China up in a strong position before they talk to President Trump, because now they understand what Iran wants out of this war.
1: Thanks, Jeff. That is Jeff Murdock, White House correspondent at The Washington Times. 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

0: Airways started allowing passengers to make video calls during flights mid-March. For many, this is not airline progress we hoped for. Here's Zach Wichter, travel columnist at USA Today. Zach, set the scene.
1: British Airways, which is rolling out Starlink high-speed Wi-Fi across its fleet, is the first airline that will allow, or at least the first airline that I'm aware of, that will allow calling, voice and video calls over its onboard Wi-Fi. And in some ways this makes sense, right? We are seeing more capable Wi-Fi on airplanes. There is higher bandwidth. It has the technical capability to support these kinds of calls. But what I looked at in the column is this really a customer-friendly move? And it remains to be seen, you know, what kind of feedback British Airways gets on this, and if other airlines that are also installing Starlink Wi-Fi follow in their footsteps, because they may be technically capable of doing this, but is it something that people actually want? I certainly do not.
0: Yes, we can hear the thumbs down in your voice. Why? Why is this a sad day, as you said in your piece?
1: Yeah, so I live in New York City, and I spend a lot of time on public transportation, and I really don't like it when people are taking calls on speakerphone on public transportation. And although British Airways policy requires passengers who are making voice and video calls on their flights to use headphones, I'm just not personally optimistic based on what I've seen in my own personal experience on other forms of transit, that travelers are going to follow those guidelines. And so I think that British Airways passengers are going to be subjected to a lot of tinny sounding audio all around them as people start making calls on flights. And also, I mean, we've all heard others talking on the phone at high volume. Often people kind of shout into their phone in a way that they wouldn't if they were talking to someone in person.
0: Yes.
1: And so I think you're just kind of going to be trapped with people talking on their phones at a loud volume. And then, like, airplanes are not quiet to begin with, so they're going to be, you know, fighting against the engine noise possibly for hours at a time.
0: We're speaking with Zach Wichter. He writes the Cruising Altitude column at USA Today. The story is called Airlines Should Not Let People Make Calls on Flights. How about just some etiquette here? I mean, what do you recommend if you're going to be one of those people that picks up the phone during a flight?
1: Yeah, if you're going to take advantage of this new ability on British Airways, there are certainly respectful ways to do it. 100% you should observe the guideline that you should be wearing headphones, because nobody wants to hear the other end of your conversation. And if it's going to be a short conversation, you know, instead of texting, you decide to call the people who are picking you up at the airport to let them know that your flight is delayed, or maybe you caught a nice tailwind and you'll be half an hour early, that's fine. Do that, hang up the phone. But if you really have a longer conversation that you need to have, an etiquette expert who I spoke to recommend, go back to the galley. You know, step away from your seat neighbors, particularly if you're seated next to people who you don't know. Those people don't want to be subjected to your phone calls.
0: All right, thanks, Zach. Zach Wichter, travel columnist at USA Today. 30 minutes now after the hour on This Morning, America's First News.

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2: Good night, everyone, and welcome to the news. According to experts, one of the individuals who tested positive for hantavirus aboard a cruise ship and was flown to Omaha for treatment at the National Quarantine Unit at the University of Nebraska Medical Center is not showing symptoms, but is being monitored in the biocontainment unit out of an abundance of caution. Assistant Health Secretary Admiral Brian Christine provided an update.
3: Let me be crystal clear. The risk of hantavirus to the general public remains very, very low.
2: Christine went on to state that the virus is not easily spread from person to person.
3: The Andes variant of this virus does not spread easily, and it requires prolonged close contact with someone who is already symptomatic.
2: The patient was evacuated from the ship after a deadly outbreak on board. Three deaths have now been linked to the virus. The cruise ship remains anchored off Spain's Canary Islands and is expected to return to the Netherlands with about 30 crew members aboard. And South Dakota tourism officials are optimistic heading into the 2026 travel season, even as high gas prices and economic uncertainty linger nationwide. State Tourism Secretary Jim Hagan says South Dakota has historically performed well when travelers choose regional drive-to destinations over expensive flights. Recent surveys show most Americans still plan to travel this summer, often opting for shorter road trips, a trend that benefits South Dakota. Hagan says the state's parks, monuments, and patriotic appeal position it well for this year's 250th anniversary of America's independence. Special events are planned statewide, including a multi-day celebration in Rapid City and fireworks at Mount Rushmore. While officials are watching fuel prices closely, they say South Dakota continues to offer solid value for travelers. After a modest increase in visitation last year, they're hopeful a strong summer will keep tourism, a major driver of the state's economy, moving forward. From the WNAX Nighttime News Desk, I'm Chloe Beltrand.
4: CBS News Brief. President Trump arrives in Beijing this morning for a high-stakes summit with Xi Jinping. Topics expected to include the Iran war, Taiwan, tariffs, and trade. CBS's Kelly O'Grady.
5: He would like farmers to be able to sell more into China, to have access to those markets. I think that's going to be a big one.
4: An inside look at the quarantine unit in Omaha, where 16 Americans are being monitored after they left a hantavirus-infected cruise ship. Jake Rosmarin's posted a video.
6: We have a dresser, a fridge, a smart TV. Here's my thermometer for temperature checks during the day.
4: Doctors in Atlanta say the passenger who tested positive is asymptomatic. FDA Commissioner Marty McCarry has resigned. Sources tell CBS News he opposed the agency's move to approve fruit-flavored e-cigarettes.
7: Killing thousands. Don't be a statistic. Get a ride. You've got someplace to be.
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9: Gordon Deal.
10: Thanks for spending time with us. Welcome into Wednesday, May 13th. Gordon Deal, Nicole Murray, some of our top stories and headlines. Trump meets his Chinese counterpart on issues like the war with Iran. The Pentagon says the conflict in the Middle East has cost taxpayers $29 billion so far. The national average for a gallon of gas is $4.51 this morning. With applications down, the Wall Street Journal says more business schools are offering big discounts on MBA degrees. Mariner star Cal Raleigh broke an 0-for-38 slump last night after showering in his uniform to wash off the bad mojo. And the high schooler in Los Angeles decides his future after 65 college acceptances. His story in about 20 minutes. Political violence, clashes over race and diversity, and geopolitical tensions have put many Americans on edge. Now that friction is spilling into college commencement speeches, a ceremony long reserved for good cheer. The schools at the forefront, from Doug Belkin, higher education reporter at the Wall Street Journal. Doug, what are we seeing?
11: There's so much polarization on campuses right now that invitations to speak carry a tremendous amount of baggage. Folks are looking at who's speaking, what they're going to say, what they have said, and arguing that they shouldn't be speaking and forcing schools in some case to rescind invitations because they don't believe that they're appropriate. So there's a lot of polarization is kind of coming to bear on these commencement ceremonies that have erstwhile been, you know, happy, friendly, family-friendly places.
10: Yeah. What are some of the schools where we're seeing this controversy?
11: Well, let's see. At Rutgers, the Rutgers School of Engineering disinvited a benefactor there who had spoken out against Israel. in Georgetown.

0: law school. The speaker opted not to speak after a petition was signed because of his support for Israel. In Utah, where Charlie Kirk had been assassinated, the speaker they had brought in for the commencement decided not to come, and was sort of a mutual agreement between her and the school because of all of the anger around her speaking and some concerns around security. So it's sort of popping up around the country.
1: Geez, so the Israel issue divided Georgetown law and Rutgers engineering.
0: In opposite directions.
1: Yeah.
0: Right.
1: Yeah. That's really something. So is it the case of the squeaky wheel gets the grease here?
0: To some extent, that's what's happening. The universities are giving in to pressure applied by students or community members. There was another story. We had a situation in South Carolina State University where students were not happy that the lieutenant governor was going to speak. They protested. The school acquiesced to their pressure, rescinded their invitation. And then that lieutenant governor who's running for governor is now suggesting she could cut funding from them. There's a lot of moving pieces that are forcing administrators to make tricky decisions.
1: Wow. We're speaking with Doug Belkin, higher education reporter at the Wall Street Journal. The story is called "The Riskiest Gig in Public Speaking is a College Graduation." There was an interesting point in your story about how for some of these schools, it's a failure to teach tolerant views, and therefore, by the time you get to graduation, it's too late.
0: Right. So the notion being that if you are unable to hear from perspectives that you disagree with, the school has not done its job in teaching you to accept the pluralism and, you know, different countenance, different ideas that are going to be a part of your life going forward outside of school. And so something has gone awry if students are this intolerant of ideas they don't agree with or the speakers who profess them.
1: Yeah. All right. So you referenced what happened at South Carolina State. To the north, North Carolina State in Raleigh. What happened there?
0: That involved the CEO of an energy company, and a person who was not connected to the school made an online threat to shoot him. And so they found him, they arrested him. There's going to be a lot of security. There was security. The event went off. But what's shaded a lot of these speaking engagements is that there's been, you know, violence in the country aimed at politicians, aimed at CEOs, and commencements are big places in arenas. And in some cases, it's hard to control who has a gun and who doesn't. So there's a kind of a dark shade to all this. It's beyond just rhetoric. And there's concern that folks will, get hurt.
1: Yeah. So how are schools managing then if they decide at the last minute to drop a commencement speaker? Then what?
0: Well, at South Carolina State, they found two folks to replace the speaker whose invitation they rescinded. In Utah, they did not fill the role. In Georgetown Law, they found someone to fill in. So I think they're scrambling and finding folks. These are, you know, hot tickets. People find a tremendous amount of prestige connected to being asked to give a commencement speaker. So I don't think it's a shortage of people who want to deliver a speech. But yeah, there's a scramble going on.
1: Thanks, Doug. Doug Belkin, higher education reporter at the Wall Street Journal. By the way, it's Wednesday, which means it's time for another episode of our video series called When the Mic is Off. Posting today, if you make plans with someone for this weekend, do you need to confirm beforehand or just show up? Nicole and I discuss it on Instagram, TikTok, Facebook, and X. Just do a search for This Morning with Gordon Deal. 20 minutes now in front of the hour. On This Morning, America's First News. Coming up next, New Jersey's idea of good news regarding World Cup train tickets.
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4: Thanks for spending time with us. Welcome into Wednesday. It is time now for the mic drop with this morning's Mike Gavin.
5: Good morning. Well, we have a couple of pieces of World Cup news to talk about today, which could be good or bad, depending on your point of view. Bad news for sure for school kids in Mexico who found out last week that their school year would be cut by 6 weeks, ending on June 5th instead of July 15th because of Mexico's hosting of the World Cup alongside the U.S. and Canada. However, after presumably spending the weekend celebrating, the Mexican government now says it's canceled plans to end school early.
4: Oh.
5: I know. The announcement to end school in June drew some criticism on social media, as well as from Mexico's National Union of Parents, which criticized the decision for taking away lessons from children and called the use of the World Cup as justification unacceptable. The Mexican school calendar will now overlap with the majority of the World Cup, which ends on July 19th.
4: No.
5: Can you imagine
4: no.
5: that? Can you imagine you found out, first of all, I couldn't even imagine the feeling of knowing that 6 weeks would be cut from the school calendar and just how the rest of my day and week was going to go. Again, celebrating for the rest of that day, the whole weekend, just making plans. You know, what am I going to do with my friends all summer long? And then on Monday, they're like, yeah, no, that's not happening.
4: But just think of the timing of it, right? I mean, it's May 13th.
5: Yeah.
4: So when they announced June 5, you're already in countdown mode.
5: I know.
4: Right now, you know, if this was announced in December, okay, you know, that's one thing. You're not counting down the days to the end of the school year.
5: Yeah.
4: But when they do it this close to the end of the school year and then yank it away, oh.
5: I mean, the teachers too. And I don't know how this affected the teachers. I don't know if they were going to get paid less because of this.
4: Oh, yeah.
5: If they were getting the same pay, I mean, can you imagine the reaction from teachers too?
4: Right.
5: I mean, my girlfriend's a teacher. She'd be, you know, I wouldn't see her. She'd basically be off for the rest of the summer.
4: Wow. So the quality reputation of schools in Mexico, I guess, it was initially thought, you know, we could get away with this.
5: Mm.
4: Cutting 6 weeks from the school calendar. Then they thought, well, like, how good is our education in Mexico? Maybe we should keep the kids in school another 6 weeks.
5: Maybe we need that time in the classroom. And some good news, bad news for World Cup fans planning to travel from New York City to matches in northern New Jersey. The good news, the train ticket is a lot less expensive than it was supposed to be. The bad news, still really expensive. We told you a couple weeks ago that New Jersey Transit was planning on charging riders $150 for the 18-mile round-trip ride from New York City to New Jersey Stadium. New Jersey's governor said it was because of a bad deal the previous administration made with FIFA and a desire not to stick commuters with the bill. Since then, the price has dropped several times, and now it will cost $98 round-trip thanks to, according to the governor, corporate partners kicking in sponsorship money. Tickets go on sale today and must be booked in advance.
4: Oh, so it's the previous administration's fault.
5: That's what we were
4: told.
5: The governor's brand new.
4: She
5: just got here in January. So that's, you know, that's what we do, right?
4: Okay.
5: We, you know, it's always usually somebody else's fault.
4: So was that trip like $13? Was it one? I can't remember what the pricing was, but anyway, it's come down significantly. Maybe it's only a 700% increase now in the normal fee, which I think was about $13.
5: Yeah, but I mean, compared to everything else having to do with the World Cup, that is still a relative bargain, right? Because everything else is inflated, ticket prices and everything else. So, you know, you're getting a bargain now.
4: What a disaster. Thank you, Mike. 13 minutes now in front of the hour.
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3: Here's your updated 570 WNAX forecast. High pressure will be our dominant feature the next couple of days before a frontal system moves in as we head toward Thursday night and into the day on Friday. That really kicks off a more active pattern, with that active pattern continuing into the weekend time frame too. Across the region through the early morning hours, most spots will dip back in the 40s. The exception will be southern parts of Nebraska and stretching into southern Iowa too. A few spots there will hang on to the 50s overnight. We're expecting dry conditions through the early morning hours as well. A mix of 70s and 80s forecast for highs as we head toward Wednesday. Dry conditions will continue throughout the day. We are expecting some gusty winds across central parts of South Dakota and central Nebraska by afternoon. Winds will trend stronger across central parts of South Dakota into central Nebraska as we look ahead toward Wednesday night. Blowing dust will be a concern in central parts of South Dakota. We'll see lows in the 50s across South Dakota and southwest Minnesota, across Nebraska and western parts of Iowa too, with

0: good deal. We have, their military's gone, it's wiped out, and we're only going to make a good deal, and we'll see what happens.
1: The Bureau of Labor Statistics reports prices rose at a 3.8% annual rate in April.
2: Number two.
1: FBI Director Kash Patel fielded questions from lawmakers regarding excessive drinking allegations, firings and reassignments at the agency, and more. Patel clashing with Maryland Senator Chris Van Hollen.
3: Actually, it just goes to show you
4: running a $7,000 bar tab at the lobby bar has been filed by your own office.
3: This goes to show.
4: During the day. That's you. This is the ultimate example of hypocrisy.
3: Mr. Chairman,
4: I will not be tarnished by baseless allegations
3: and
4: fraudulent statements from the media.
3: The fact that you mention that indicates you don't know what you are talking about.
1: Patel also denied that any firings had put national security at risk.
2: Number three.
1: The Justice Department has filed criminal charges against a Singapore shipping company, accusing it of safety violations that led to the container ship crash that caused the 2024 collapse of Baltimore's Francis Scott Key Bridge. Assistant Attorney General Adam Gustafson.
5: The economic and human costs of this catastrophe have been borne every day by ordinary men and women, and most of all, by the families of the six workers who were killed.
1: Prosecutors are accusing Synergy Marine Group of fostering unsafe conditions by not maintaining proper systems aboard its ships. Officials say the French cruise ship passenger who tested positive for hantavirus is presenting a severe form and is currently in intensive care in serious condition. Senate Minority Leader Chuck Schumer said President Trump's proposal to suspend the federal gas tax is not enough to help struggling Americans.
6: If Trump wants to give real relief to Americans, end the damn war, that's $1.50. It's a lot more than 18 cents.
1: And finally, a scientific report study says that the most important thing for your dog's mental health is allowing them to smell different scents as often as possible.
7: Yeah, my dogs right now are smelling rabbits coming underneath our fence.
8: Oh,
7: and
8: my
7: and are on the prowl.
1: Yeah, but it's also like they communicate with each other, too.
7: Oh, yeah.
1: Like, ooh, like, pee here.
7: My one dog is smelling rabbits because he wants to kill them. That's why.
1: Oh, what a lovely image this morning.
7: That's stimulation, right? 6 minutes now in front of the hour.
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1: Hey, it's another WNEX Trips Update with Make It Easy Steve. This August, we're once again flying folks to London and then boarding the Eurostar train to Paris. On this once-in-a-lifetime 12-day trip, you'll experience the rich history and the beauty of London and Paris and spend time at Stonehenge, Windsor Castle.
2: I wanted to bring my take on real coffee to the community. When I got my Toyota BZ, I realized it had something special, the space to create a mobile espresso bar. But I'm not the only one chasing my dream. For some, that means making a statement. That's where the CHR comes in. Others like to take the path less traveled,

0: Services by early July, that'll be returned to what it was before, which was a little used airport that was designed to help pilots train for touchdowns and takeoffs and that sort of thing.
1: A rescue off Florida's Atlantic coast. Coast Guard says 11 people were pulled from the water after a small plane flying between islands in the Bahamas wound up way off course and went down near Vero Beach. CBS's Christian Benavides from West Palm.
2: An elite combat and search unit supported search and recovery efforts. The Coast Guard tells us there was possible engine failure and that the aircraft wasn't able to turn around and had to fly forward until it performed a controlled crash landing.
1: 100 days after Nancy Guthrie disappeared from her home in Tucson, Arizona, a move to oust Pima County Sheriff Chris Nanos has failed. Last night, the Board of Supervisors voted against removal, though Nanos himself admits.
3: It is my responsibility to find a way to get my team to work better, to work in a cohesive way, and to help with that division that exists there.
1: The board voted to refer perjury allegations against Nanos to the state attorney general's office. He turned down help from the FBI in the search. This is CBS News.
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6: Good night, everyone, and welcome to the news. A Sioux Falls man is in custody after an armed barricade and police standoff Friday afternoon. Police were called to the area of 7th Street and North Nesmith Avenue around 2:30, where officers located an armed parole absconder inside a residence. Officers safely evacuated others from inside the home, but the suspect refused to come out. The Sioux Falls Police Emergency Response Team was called in, and nearby roads were shut down during the standoff. About an hour and a half later, just after 4 p.m., the suspect exited the residence and was taken into custody without incident. Police identified him as 20-year-old Robert Yellowbird of Sioux Falls. No injuries were reported. Rapid City Police say an Illinois man was arrested following a disturbance on a flight that was inbound to Rapid City on Saturday night. Police say 30-year-old Krish Mishra of Rosemont, Illinois, had attempted to force his way into the cockpit of the aircraft and allegedly had refused multiple requests to stay in his seat even after the plane had landed. Once the airline touched down, police escorted Mishra off the aircraft and he was placed under arrest for disorderly conduct. The report for the incident has been forwarded to the Department of Homeland Security for further investigation. And voters have 1 week left to register or update their voter information ahead of the primary election. After that deadline, changes will no longer be accepted. New voters are required to show proof of U.S. citizenship. County auditors say a driver's license issued after July of last year will indicate citizenship, while others may need to bring a birth certificate or passport. Voters are encouraged not to wait until the last minute. Registrations are processed within 24 hours. The deadline also applies to voters updating an address or party affiliation. Poll officials say turnout so far is typical for a primary election. Voters can check their registration status online through the voter information portal.
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6: Summit between world powers. Good morning, I'm Gordon Deal, along with Nicole Murray, on this Wednesday, May 13th. Glad you're with us. Here's what's up this hour.
7: President Trump is prepping for highly anticipated talks with his Chinese counterpart in Beijing. We'll have a preview.
6: The Pentagon says the cost of the Iran war has reached $29 billion, but it's not clear how many more tax dollars are needed.
7: With applications down, business schools at places like Purdue and Johns Hopkins are offering sharp discounts for MBAs.
6: And suspicious bets through prediction markets about a U.S. invasion of Cuba.
8: Yeah, there's one anonymous individual who has a new account with no previous activity, and all of a sudden in February has

0: economic pain caused by the war could spark a backlash against the party and cost it political control during the November midterm elections. He emphasized that preventing Tehran from acquiring a nuclear weapon is his top priority. Trump made the remarks yesterday before departing for his closely watched visit to Beijing, where he'll meet with Chinese President Xi Jinping about issues like the Iran war.
1: It's working incredibly. If you go back to just before the war, for the last 3 months, inflation was at 1.7%. Now, we had a choice. Let these lunatics have a nuclear weapon. If you want to do that, then you're a stupid person.
0: Inflation has risen to its highest rate in nearly 3 years since the start of the Iran war, with increased prices largely driven by higher energy costs. Gas prices rose 5.4% last month. A top official at the Pentagon now says the cost of the war with Iran has risen to about $29 billion. Jay Hurst, the comptroller, pointed to updated numbers about repairs and replacement of equipment during testimony before Congress yesterday. Hurst said $29 billion did not include the cost of repairing more than a dozen American military bases damaged by Iranian attacks.
2: Now we think it's closer to 29. That's because of updated repair and replacement of equipment costs, and also just general operational costs to keep people in theater.
0: Defense Secretary Pete Hegseth, despite pressure from both sides of the political aisle, would not answer questions about how much money outside of the Pentagon's normal budget would ultimately be needed to finance the war and when he would request it. The House hearing concluded with top Republican and Democrats urging Hegseth to move quickly to submit a request for additional money to fund the war. President Trump is downplaying differences with President Xi Jinping of China over the U.S. and Israel's conflict in Iran as he headed to Beijing for a high-stakes summit. Trump has been unsuccessfully pressing Xi to use China's considerable leverage to prod Iran to agree to U.S. terms to end the more than two-month-old war, or at the very least, reopen the Strait of Hormuz.
1: Well, I think, number one, we're going to have a long talk about it. I think he's been relatively good, to be honest with you. You look at the blockade, no problem. They get a lot of their oil from that area. We've had no problem.
0: Trump, over the course of the conflict, has veered between venting that China, the world's biggest buyer of Iranian oil, hasn't done more to pressure Tehran, and acknowledging that the Chinese government helped de-escalate the conflict last month by urging the Islamic Republic to return to the negotiating table. Beijing publicly insists that it wants to see the war end and has been working diplomatically behind the scenes to help its ally Pakistan push to broker a peace agreement. Make sure to check out a podcast of today's show, by the way, full of stories you won't hear this hour. 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
2: So we're now running at 3.8%, higher from a year ago. Most of that, the big majority of that, is being driven, obviously, by these higher energy prices that are a direct result of the war in Iran, disruptions in the Strait of Hormuz, gas prices spiking. If we're looking at oil itself alone, right before the war started, I looked it up. It was running about $67 a barrel. And then last month, when this data is from, it shot up above $100 a month, which is just a huge increase. Obviously, you're hearing a lot of complaints from consumers. Consumer sentiment is souring. It's not the greatest situation.
3: Yeah. Beyond the headline number, and if energy is the big driver here, were there any other red flags?
2: I mean, it's every month we've been seeing, even before the energy price spike, that there are certain items and goods and services in this basket here that are higher than others. I mean, one that sort of stands out is these beef prices. I'm a big steak guy, so I eat a lot of beef, and notice that it's up almost 15% year over year. Fruit and vegetable prices are up like 6% or so. Clothing prices, apparel prices are up 4-ish percent. There are some good things in there. We've seen used car prices go down almost 3% from a year ago. So it's, like I said, it's a mixed bag. But the big headline out of this is that energy prices are really driving that headline number up higher.
3: Yeah.
2: But if you look at just March alone, or April alone, sorry, it rose 0.9%, which is quite a bit for a single month in terms of price increases.
3: We're speaking with Zach Halashek, economics reporter at the Washington Examiner. The story is called "Inflation Rose to 3.8% in April, Highest Since 2023, as Iran War Raised Energy Prices." How about the political trouble here, perhaps for the president or Republicans in general, based on this?
2: Yeah, not good for either of them. Obviously, cost of living, affordability, the biggest concerns for voters this year. It was the same issues that plagued Biden when he was running in 2024, and probably a big part of the reason why he wasn't elected and the people chose Trump over him was because Trump ran on lowering those prices. So anytime directionally where you're seeing inflation go up, it's not good for the party in power. And it's going to take a lot to kind of convince voters that things are going to start moving in the right direction. Politically speaking, not a good thing to see those numbers going up.
3: Yeah, and I mean, just adds to the stress of families these days, the American family, as you point out in your piece, is dealing with so much other stuff.
2: Yeah, I mean, it's a lot right now. And, if you look at sentiment, and it's something that's pretty interesting, is consumer sentiment is like nearing the lowest levels since the Great Recession, or even I think it surpassed those levels recently, which is a bit unusual because, during the Great Recession, we saw unemployment spiking and the labor market, people without jobs. And right now, I mean, we just added over 100,000 jobs last month alone. Unemployment at a relatively low level. But it's just this inflation stuff is really, it's really causing sentiment to sour. And at the end of the day, it's all about people's perceptions of the economy. And if they don't perceive the economy is working for them, it's not going to be good politically for, like I said, the party in power.
3: How does the Federal Reserve digest these numbers?
2: I mean, it's an interesting situation for the Fed because, when inflation, typically all else equal, when inflation's high, you either raise interest rates or you keep them at a high level. And we have Kevin Warsh, who this week should be confirmed as Fed chairman. And I think Trump thinks he's going to get in there and interest rates are going to go down. But if you're looking at investors, they're actually saying there's a higher likelihood of a rate hike this year than a rate cut, with many just thinking rates are going to stay the same basically till the end of the year. And something else about that is you can't just get a Fed chair in there and they can't unilaterally just lower rates or change rate policy. It takes a group, a majority.

0: vote, and I don't think there's anywhere near the votes on the panel right now that would vote to lower rates, especially with this increased pressure from the war in Iran. So just a tricky situation overall on the monetary policy front as well.
1: Thank you, Zach. Zach Halashak, economics reporter at the Washington Examiner. 20 minutes now after the hour. On This Morning, America's First News, here's Nicole Murray.
2: And now, the three big things you need to know. Number one.
3: President Trump says that despite Americans' financial struggles amid soaring energy costs, the most important thing on his agenda is stopping Iran from having a nuclear weapon.
4: The only thing that matters when I'm talking about Iran, they can't have a nuclear weapon. I don't think about American financial situation. I don't think about anybody. I think about one thing.
3: AAA data says the national gas average currently sits at $4.51 per gallon.
2: Number two.
3: A top Pentagon official has testified that the cost of the Iran war has risen to roughly $29 billion. Meanwhile, Defense Secretary Pete Hegseth said that President Trump does not need congressional approval to restart strikes on Iran, despite surpassing the 60-day limit allowed under federal law.
5: The theory of the entire case is to prevent Iran from having a nuclear weapon. And if that has to be done kinetically and militarily, the Department of War is locked and loaded and ready to do that.
2: Number three.
3: President Trump is due to arrive in Beijing today, where he will meet with Chinese President Xi Jinping to discuss the Iran war, Taiwan, tech competition, and more.
4: He's been a friend of mine. He's been somebody that we get along with. And I think you're going to see that good things are going to happen. This is going to be a very exciting trip. A lot of good things are going to happen.
3: Reuters reports that senior U.S. and Chinese officials have agreed that no country should be allowed to charge shipping tolls in the Strait of Hormuz. Officials say the fatal collision in which a Frontier Airlines jet struck a person on the runway at Denver International Airport last weekend was a suicide. The man, who died of multiple blunt and sharp force injuries, has been identified as 41-year-old Michael Mott. A lawsuit filed by Texas Attorney General Ken Paxton accuses Netflix of spying on Texas residents, including kids, by illegally collecting users' data without their knowledge or consent. The suit also accuses the company of earning billions of dollars every year from the data sales. And talk about luxury. Uber is launching a new feature for Uber Black or Uber SUV trips. It's called Eats for the Way. You can order coffee or food from a nearby business, and your driver will pick up your order on the way to you.
1: Wow.
3: This is one of those,
1: what are you getting?
3: Oh my God, everything. Like, shut up and take my money, please. Coffee, scones, pastries, you name it. Brighten up the morning a little bit, you know?
1: How about, what up? Could you order a beer?
3: Ooh.
1: You know, with your McDonald's. A little double stop for the Uber SUV driver.
3: I mean.
1: Then you spill it in the car and you get charged $300 for cleanup, right? Something like that.
3: Still worth a shot.
1: 22 minutes now after the hour.
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0: We're stepping outside on our Game and Parks website, outdoornebraska.gov.
1: Oh, hey, hi! It's Make It Easy Steve, and we've got places to go in 2026. We already have folks signing up for our fall foliage flyaway. We fly into Boston, and then...
2: There's also some of them... ate most or all of the tariffs. Some of them also added a line item to their bills. And I think if there's a line item that said, here's your tariff surcharge, that's where it's going to be sort of most clear that the money's probably going to go back to customers.
3: I see. We're speaking with Ruth Simon, senior special writer at the Wall Street Journal. The story is called Companies Are Getting Tariff Refunds. Here's what they plan to do with the money. Another company you spoke with, CMC Brands in St. Louis.
2: Yes, they had just gotten a notice when I talked to them that their tariff refund was on the way, and the owner, Ellen Brin, was, I think, very pleasantly surprised because there have been other cases where there have been changes or mistakes, and she's waited quite a while for a tariff refund. The refund she's getting, at least the first one she's been notified of, is just a partial refund. She had put in for more than $500,000 in refunds, and she had got a notice that $42,000 of that was on its way.
3: How about that company in Washington State? Is it Lita? Lita Art Supply?
2: Yes, and that money couldn't be coming at a better time for this company. This is a very small business. They make sketchbooks, and they're expanding. They're going to have new sketchbooks with bleed-proof paper and new sets of acrylic markers and fine-line pens. And so they're going to be using that money to pay down some money they took out on a credit line and to otherwise finance expansion.
3: Thanks, Ruth. Ruth Simon, senior special writer at the Wall Street Journal. 30 minutes now after the hour on This Morning, America's First News.

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1: Good night, everyone, and welcome to the news. It happened last week. Millions of students worldwide were affected by a cyber attack on Canvas, one of the most widely used online education platforms. Hackers disrupted service at more than 8,000 colleges and universities, including University of Nebraska campuses, during the final week of the school year, just as students were taking finals and submitting last-minute assignments. Matt Hale is the director of Matrix, the cybersecurity system used by the NU system. He says the group responsible, Shiny Hunters, has a method of operation that is recognizable and they are active in their efforts.
2: They're very commonly known to attack large single points of failure that can sort of affect many different organizations. They've attacked Google, Gucci, Adidas, Salesforce, you name it. They've been responsible for a number of high-profile attacks.
1: Hale says hackers often steal student and faculty data, then threaten to release it unless a ransom is paid. Canvas service was restored within days, but cybersecurity officials warn future attacks are likely now that vulnerabilities have been exposed. Universities say systems like Matrix remain on alert to defend against new threats. And animal torture in Iowa is now a felony under bipartisan legislation signed into law Monday by Governor Kim Reynolds. Reynolds signed the bill at the Animal Rescue League of Iowa in Des Moines. Some are calling it Ember's Law, named after a puppy treated at the shelter after suffering severe abuse. Rescue League CEO Tom Colvin says Ember had multiple injuries, including a broken leg and jaw, believed to be from torture, and he says those who harm animals often go on to harm people. Under the new law, animal torture is a Class D felony, punishable by up to 5 years in prison and fines over $10,000. Previously, it was only a misdemeanor. The law does not apply to livestock and increases penalties for repeat offenders. From the WNAX Nighttime News Desk, I'm Chloe Beltrand.
3: 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Other great destinations include London and Paris, or how about the beauty of Dublin and Ireland? 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
6: CBS News Brief. President Trump will arrive in Beijing shortly for a high-stakes summit with his Chinese counterpart Xi Jinping. CBS's Anna Corrin.
7: We know Trump needs Xi's help to end the Iran war. Xi is just as transactional as Trump, and he will want something major in return, and that would be Taiwan.
6: So far, so good for 18 Americans under observation for hantavirus at facilities in Omaha and Atlanta. Georgia State student Sophie Riley's nervous.
8: Yeah, obviously some fear. We just went through COVID, and they told us that wouldn't be too bad, and then we were shut down. I'm a little skeptical of trusting that they say it's not going to get bad.
6: Medical officials in Nebraska say one person in biocontainment after testing positive shows no symptoms. Florida's Alligator Alcatraz Immigration Detention Center closing. CBS News Miami's Jim DeFede.
9: It'll take about 2 to 3 weeks to break down all the fencing, all the structures, the trailers, everything that they built out there to house those inmates.
6: CBS News Brief. I'm Deborah Rodriguez.
0: The voice of the Midwest.
10: So fine, so fine, you blow my mind. Hey,
0: 570
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12: Thanks for spending time with us. Welcome into Wednesday, May 13th. Gordon Deal with Nicole Murray. Some of our top stories and headlines. Trump meets his Chinese counterpart on issues like the war with Iran. The Pentagon says the conflict in the Middle East has cost taxpayers $29 billion so far. The Senate has confirmed Kevin Warsh as Fed governor. A vote to become chair of the central bank is set for today. Lego's newest Lord of the Rings set, Minas Tirith, is nearly 8,300 pieces. A snack giant in Japan is changing some colored packaging due to oil shortages from the war in Iran. And the man in Texas in search of a stranger who left him a heartfelt note as he dined alone. That story in about 20 minutes. Analysts of prediction markets are on high alert for insiders, so-called sharps, as trades that stand out as suspicious. One trader on the future of Cuba has their attention. It's a story by Nick Penzenstadler, investigative reporter at USA Today. Nick, explain this.
13: Yeah, there's one anonymous individual who has a new account with no previous activity, and all of a sudden in February has bet $57,000 that the U.S. will indeed invade Cuba, which was such a large bet that it's more than anybody else has bet in the entire world on this market. And it actually moved the market itself because it was so large.
12: Wow. But the idea that this is a new account and what a first trade, I think you said, has raised some suspicious indicators.
13: Yeah, that's right. So those are some of the hallmarks of either insiders or novices to prediction markets. They don't quite understand how they work. But clearly, when someone has a really strongly held belief and makes this kind of bet on an event in the future, it raises some concern that either they know something or they think they know something that the rest of us don't.
12: All right. So I think it was somebody in your story, and you just alluded to it, said this is somebody who's like a real rookie, has no idea what they're doing, or really is somebody connected and knows what's going on.
13: Right. And if they did make a mistake,

0: mistake. It was a several, you know, multiple thousands of dollars mistake, or it's someone who's maybe risking a career, or as we've seen, criminal charges if they're trading on classified information.
1: Boy, we're speaking with Nick Penzenstadler, investigative reporter at USA Today. The story is called Suspicious Bets on a U.S.-Cuba War Raise Eyebrows in Prediction Markets. What do the likes of Kalshi and Poly Markets say about this?
0: Well, of course, they're concerned about this, and they say that, you know, the nature of this is it goes onto a public ledger. So you can see this all unfolding in real time of who is making these moves. But of course, it's still anonymous. So the only way to reach these people doing these activities is if they make an account that either has a name that's tied to another username, or their email is traced down. And they, you know, Polymarket says we are very well aware of what's happening on our platforms, and we will help if authorities ask us for information. And they say that there is a trail of bad behavior if it's happening.
1: Wow. What's been the impact, Nick, of that soldier who was charged in connection with a bet on the capture of Nicolas Maduro?
0: Right. So we asked a few experts about that, and they definitely think it's having a chilling effect on insiders thinking twice about trading on information that they have, especially in the government. I think everyone is on high alert for this, and you know, you got to imagine if you've got a security clearance, the message is loud and clear to not be participating in these markets and trading on something that you know about.
1: Wow. All right. So I think you touched on it before, but revisit this, the kind of predictions you can make here in these markets with regards to Cuba.
0: Yeah. So they're really centered on, will the U.S. Invade, take any military action? And then because Kelsey has different rules, their market is more based on, will the president be out by the end of the year? And all of these are yes or no predictive outcomes, and then they will resolve usually by the end of the year if one of those outcomes happened.
1: Mm. Does Congress step in here ultimately, Nick?
0: Yes, I think they've signaled that they are concerned about this. They'd like to see more regulation. Of course, it's the CFTC, the Commodities Future Trading Commission, that regulates this. And there have been several congressmen signaling that they'd like to see a clampdown on this activity.
1: All right. So besides the Cuba bet that you focused on here, the soldier being charged in connection with the bet on Nicolas Maduro, have there been other high-profile sort of insider scandals?
0: There have been. Definitely in the international markets, there was this case with these Israeli soldiers trading on information. I think we're going to see it time and again where someone has an edge and they're seeking to profit on it, you know, and obviously either risking their career or criminal prosecution. But some of the experts we talked to said, it doesn't take that much to cover your tracks and to spin up anonymous wallets with anonymous usernames and move these assets through cryptocurrencies that are virtually untraceable.
1: Thanks, Nick. Nick Penzenstadler, investigative reporter at USA Today. 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Just do a search for This Morning with Gordon Deal. 20 minutes now in front of the hour on This Morning, America's First News. Coming up next, when minor league baseball teams promote nothing at a game.
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3: Thanks for joining us. Since it's Wednesday, it's time for another episode of our video series called When the Mic is Off. Posting today, if you make plans with someone for this weekend, do you need to confirm or just show up? Nicole and I debated on Instagram, TikTok, Facebook, and X. Just do a search for This Morning with Gordon Deal. 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
9: Good morning. Well, sports fans of a certain age will remember when going to games was about the game, and you weren't bombarded with audio and visual stimulation all the time. That's why it makes news when a team decides to dump all that for one night at least. Minor League Baseball's Louisville Bats hosted a nothing night last night, which meant no ads, no music, no videos, and no on-field promotions, just baseball. Doesn't appear to be the first time the Bats and other teams have tried to market a game about nothing, but it still made news on social media this week. The Bats posted some of the sounds of Nothing Night, which included a lot of old school baseball noises, cracking bats, popping gloves, and food sizzling on the grill. Most commenters seem to be in favor of the idea, with some saying the team should go a step further and make you leave your phone at home.
3: All right, so you have a lot of minor league baseball experience in terms of announcing, a little bit on the marketing side. Yeah. Does this work? Is this like a popular thing?
9: I mean, as an announcer, this would be, I mean, I could just like take a nap, basically. Like, I mean, I'd have almost nothing to do just announcing the batters.
3: Yeah.
9: I mean, come on. I would take that in a second.
3: Right.
9: I don't know. I don't know a world. I mean, it's been like 25 years since I started doing it. I don't know a world where they just play baseball and don't play any music, no pump up music. You don't get the crowd going.
3: Yeah.
9: No on-field promotions, people running around the bases. I don't know what that's like anymore. Right. So I have a feeling, I did see a few commenters say that they went to this and it was kind of boring. So, you know, I could see how some people might be bored by this.
3: Yeah. All right. So it's just an announcement. No walk-up music for players, right?
9: No walk-up music either.
3: Now batting the shortstop, number six, Mike Gavin.
9: Yeah.
3: That's it.
9: Like I used to do in Little League.
3: Yeah.
9: back in the day. I mean, yeah. I mean, again, if they're going to pay me the same to not read any ads, I'm all for it. I can tell you that.
3: This ground ball brought to you by Lucky's Bar and Grill, right? That type of thing. Yeah.
9: That's how it goes. Yep. And everyone is looking for a deal these days, but just because something says sale on it doesn't mean you're getting a bargain. Perfect example comes to us from a viral Reddit post. A Target customer posted a picture of the price tag on a pair of Levi's jeans. The original price for the jeans was $59.99. However, there was a clearance tag on the jeans saying that they were now $64.99, a $5 increase. Commenters couldn't help shaking their heads and telling their own fake sale stories. One Walmart customer posted a pic showing bags of oranges that originally cost $3.93 with a rollback price of $3.97.
3: An extra 4 cents.
9: An extra 4 cents.
3: I see. Yeah.
9: You're getting a big deal there.

0: But imagine that, having to price match in your own store.
1: Yeah. Right. I mean, you know, I mean, most likely this is just an error by a clerk who just put the wrong tag on the wrong thing. Yeah. But, you know, but who knows? I mean, you get up to the register, if you wind up paying $65 for that $60 pair of jeans, I guess it could happen, right?
0: Sure, sure. It makes
1: you're
0: you
1: not
0: want
1: paying
0: to,
1: attention.
0: Yeah, it makes you want to take like a little, I don't know, black marker and, you know, put a mark on the jeans. Say, plus, you know, I've got this defect of a black marker stain on the pants, so I need an extra $20 off.
1: Come on, roll it back further. Let's do it.
0: Wow. Thank you, Mike. 13 minutes now in front of the hour.
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0: a federal highway funding bill because the revenue it generates is used to fund the Highway Trust Fund, which gives money to states to help pay for road and transit construction projects. Congress has debated ideas about temporarily suspending the gas tax at times of high fuel prices or scrapping it altogether in favor of plans to tax drivers based on the number of miles they drive or their car's weight. But lawmakers have never voted to rescind the tax since they first authorized it in 1932. 8 minutes in front of the hour on this morning. Once again, here's Nicole Murray.
1: And now, the three big things you need to know. Number one.
2: President Trump says ending Iran's nuclear program is more important than Americans' current financial struggles as energy costs soar. Trump said he'll think about the Iran ceasefire on his way to China.
3: Well, we're going to see, and we'll be thinking about it on the flight, and we'll be thinking about it for the next little while, but we've beaten their militaries very soundly. That's over with.
2: The Bureau of Labor Statistics reports prices rose at a 3.8% annual rate in April.
1: Number two.
2: FBI Director Kash Patel fielded questions from lawmakers regarding excessive drinking allegations, firings and reassignments at the agency, and more. Patel clashing with Maryland Senator Chris Van Hollen.
4: Are you willing to take that members of our active duty military and others take to determine whether they have a drinking problem?
5: I'll take any test you're willing to take.
4: I will take it, Dr. Director Patel. I'll take it. You ready to take it?
5: Let's go.
2: Patel also denied that any firings had put national security at risk.
1: Number three.
2: The Justice Department has filed criminal charges against a Singapore shipping company, accusing it of safety violations that led to the container ship crash that caused the 2024 collapse of Baltimore's Francis Scott Key Bridge. Assistant Attorney General Adam Gustafson discussing the charges against Synergy Marine Group.
6: We allege that Synergy knew about the improper use of the flushing pump on the dolly and on other Synergy vessels, and willfully failed to notify the Coast Guard of this hazardous condition.
2: In other news, officials say the French cruise ship passenger who tested positive for hantavirus is presenting a severe form and is currently in intensive care in serious condition. California is seeing near triple-digit temperatures, prompting an AccuWeather heat alert. Ben Wiley with American Ambulance with symptoms of overheating.
7: Once you've stopped sweating, that's a real bad sign. Other bad signs that we want to be mindful of is confusion, headache that is not abated by water or medications.
2: And finally, a trust company located in South Dakota has claimed a $78 million lottery jackpot from Texas just 6 days before the ticket was set to expire.
0: Ah, so we're not going to find out who it is. Whoever won it, like, created this trust fund.
2: Exactly.
0: Yeah,
2: exactly.
0: They're hiding behind it. That's clever.
2: But waiting until 6 days before, that's like a thrill-seeking move.
0: That'd be a little nerve-wracking, I think.
2: Oh, my gosh,
0: I'd be so nervous. Done. Let's get it done. Right? You only get 6 months to do that.
2: Shaking as you hand them the ticket. Here you go.
0: Yes. Thanks, Nicole. 6 minutes now in front of the hour.
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5: 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Woo-hoo! 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
7: Northeast Texas is searching for the woman who quietly paid for his meal 4 years ago as he dined alone and left behind a heartfelt message. She shared that she had lost her husband 7 years earlier and that the day she wrote the message was the first time she had eaten alone. SunnySkies.com says the man kept the note. Now, after losing his wife last year, he wants to reconnect with the woman who wrote her message at Paris Coffee. They're hoping to connect one of their amazing customers with the mystery woman up behind the note, asking its community for help tracking her down. That'll do it for this hour. For Nicole Murray and Mike Gavin, I'm Gordon Deal. Thanks for listening to This Morning, America's First News.

0: and good morning. Wednesday, middle part of the week, May 13th. I'm Tim Borman. Nice drive in this morning. Cool. I mean, the temperature really isn't that cool, but it felt cool. It still does feel cool. 46 outside. Feels a little bit chillier than that, but I'm not going to complain. It feels good. It's looking good as far as weather goes later today. We'll be talking about that. Critter watch this morning. One bunny rabbit. That's it. Otherwise, calm and quiet. I like that. That's always a good thing. Big Scott's on his way in. The early morning get-together is going to roll at 6.
1: 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It's 6 o'clock.
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3: I'm Deborah Rodriguez. President Trump has weighed in ahead of touchdown in China.
4: A lot of good things are going to happen.
3: He's due to arrive in Beijing any minute now for a summit with President Xi Jinping. Correspondent Anna Corrin is there.
5: President Trump, he needs President Xi's help to end the Iran war. As we know, China is one of Iran's closest allies, certainly its largest trading partner. It buys 90% of Iran's oil. But more than that, you know, China needs to have the Strait of Hormuz open as well.
3: Back home, another Trump administration official is out. CBS's Linda Kenyon from the White House.
6: Marty McCary is resigning as head of the Food and Drug Administration. He was an outspoken opponent of COVID measures during the pandemic. But in recent weeks, health industry executives, abortion opponents, and others complained about him.
3: McCary also broke with the administration over fruit-flavored vapes. An inside look at the quarantine unit in Omaha, where 16 Americans are being monitored after they left a hantavirus-infected cruise ship. Jake Rosemarin has posted a video.
7: We have a dresser, a fridge, a smart TV. Here's my thermometer for temperature check.

0: tests during the day.
1: Doctors say one passenger who tested positive is asymptomatic. French health officials say a passenger hospitalized in Paris is now in critical condition on life support. It's curtains for alligator Alcatraz.
2: CBS News has learned the detention facility in the Everglades could be shut down as early as next month due to its escalating operating costs. Last week, Florida Governor Ron DeSantis said the facility was always designed to be temporary.
3: If we shut the lights out on it tomorrow, we will be able to say it served its purpose.
2: Arianne Betancourt's father is one of the 1,400 detainees still at Alligator Alcatraz.
4: The families of the detainees are going to be out here with sledgehammers ready to tear this place down ourselves.
2: Michael Wallace, CBS News.
1: Now to London. A royal welcome for King Charles, who touched on global affairs in his speech, opening a new session of British Parliament today.
5: An increasingly dangerous and volatile world threatens the United Kingdom, with the conflict in the Middle East only the most recent example.
1: Prime Minister Keir Starmer looked on amid his own fight to keep his job. Gas at an average $4.51 a gallon in the U.S. today. Dow futures down 139. 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
9: And good morning, 3 minutes after 6 a.m. Wednesday morning, 44 outside. And one thermometer says 44, the other one says 46. Take your pick. Or split the difference, because if you go outside, it's going to feel like it's 45. As far as today goes, sunshine expected in the forecast all day long. 82 is going to be our high. Winds should remain calm throughout the day. No more than 5-7 miles an hour, which is basically in this area the same as having no wind at all. Partly cloudy overnight tonight, 55 for a low. Chance of sprinkles on Thursday morning. Not enough to apply a percentage to, but it's in the forecast, so I'm going to mention it. Sunshine expected all day. 85 will be the high. However, Thursday night, we do have up around a 20-25% chance of rain or thunderstorms early in the evening and then coming back around the midnight hour. After that, it should clear up. 49 will be the low. Sunshine on Friday, 86. Saturday, Sunday, both a chance of rain. 30 to 60% odds from Saturday through Sunday. Highs should be in the upper 80s on Saturday, probably the mid 80s on Sunday. That chance of precipitation right now stretching into Monday to start off next week as well. We'll keep an eye on that, let you know if it comes to fruition. I'm calling it 45 right now at the WNAX studios. Nebraska voters have set the stage for November. Major races have been decided following the primary elections that took place in the state yesterday. In the governor's race, incumbent Governor Jim Pillen won the primary with more than 75% of the vote. He will be facing Democrat Lynn Walz, who captured over 90% of the Democratic ballots cast. In the U.S. Senate race, Pete Ricketts topped a crowd really a crowded GOP field, I think is a better way to put it. He got over 80% of the vote. Democrat Cindy Burbank of Omaha won her party's nomination. We'll challenge him in November. Don't forget independent Dan Osborne is in that race as well. His showing the last time he ran against Senator Deb Fischer was strong. That's the race to watch. In the first district of the state, Congressman Mike Flood advanced unopposed on the Republican side. On the Democratic side, Chris Bachmeier won his primary and will be facing Flood in the general election. Out west in the 3rd District, longtime Congressman Adrian Smith secured the Republican nomination. He'll take on Democrat Becky Kelly Still. And in the Secretary of State race, Republican Scott Peterson defeated the incumbent Mike Evnon in the primary. Democrat Sarah Slattery earned her nomination on her side of the party's line, so that sets up the November race there. The polls closed at 8 o'clock last night. The general election, that's set for November. That's when voters make their final decision in these key races. In South Dakota, state officials are responding to worsening drought conditions across much of the state. Last week, the State Water Management Board was told that the Water Rights Program has already issued shutoff orders and low-flow warning letters have been sent out in several parts.

of the state. Acting Chief Water Rights Engineer Adam Mathiewicz says shutoff orders were sent to junior water rights holders along the Little Missouri River, that's in northwestern South Dakota, because stream flows in that area had dropped below permit limits. Warning letters also were sent out to users on Split Rock Creek, which flows through the Garrison and Brandon areas in the eastern part of the state, and that includes Palisades State Park and then empties into the Big Sioux River near Sioux Falls. Battle Creek, which flows through Oglala Lakota and Pennington counties in western South Dakota, got letters, including the Hermosa and Keystone areas. That empties into the Cheyenne River. Junior water rights holders on the Cheyenne River in the western part of the state, upstream from Angostura, got letters. And then also junior water rights holders on Rapid Creek in the western part of the state, upstream of Pactola, got letters. Officials stress those letters are not shutoff orders. Governor Larry Roden also activated the State Drought Task Force. They're set to meet again on June 4th.

0: four decades as the state's attorney in both Butte and Lawrence counties. He was elected in 2022 to serve as a circuit court judge in the Fourth Circuit. That circuit covers eight counties in the northwestern part of the state. Fitzgerald said that his years in the courtroom have prepared him to lead the fight against crime statewide. And listen up, chicken lovers, because you're going to hear it again. I'm pretty sure if anyone's going to bring this up, it will be Big Scott in the course of the early morning get-together. Raising Cane's is a step closer to opening in Sioux Falls. Building permits were filed on Monday for a restaurant at, I'm going to give you the street address, and I'm going to tell you what it is, and you might know what I'm talking about. 4004 West 41st Street. That's where the former David's Bridal Shop was. Summer, I spent a lot of hours looking for prom dresses and bridal gowns with daughters, and that's a whole other story. But a company spokesman for Raising Cane says the permits have been approved. Construction could begin as early as the first week of June. If work stays on schedule, the restaurant could open late this year or early next. Raising Cane's first confirmed that they were looking at a Sioux Falls location in April, pending city approval. That approval is there, according to the permits that were posted on the city's website. The project is valued at $2.3 million. That's a whole lot of chicken strips. From the WNAX newsroom, at 9 minutes after the hour, I'm Tim Borman.
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3: Weather of this past weekend, we saw an increase in soybean and corn planting in this recent crop progress report. I'm Danielle Drotzman with your farm news update. USDA meteorologist Brad Rippey provides the latest corn planting progress as of May 10th.
4: Among the 18 major production states, we saw progress for the week greater than 20% of the intended acreage going in the ground in six states. Five of them are in the heart of the Midwest. That's Iowa, Nebraska, Wisconsin, and both Dakotas. And we can add to that Colorado. A little bit amazing in Colorado, they actually saw some snow during the week, and they managed to plant both before and a little bit after that as the progress in Colorado advanced from 19 to 40% complete. It shows a couple of things, just how dry it was before the snow fell and just how anxious folks have been to plant, even though it is still fairly cold. In those Midwestern states, we did see some really fast progress. Some of the slightly drier areas of the Western Corn Belt, Iowa, for example, planting 30% of its acreage during the week to reach 72%, and that compares to the five-year average of 63% in Iowa. Even in North Dakota, where we did see some very cold weather, temperatures down even into the low to middle 20s, planting in North Dakota advancing from 4 to 25% complete during the week.
3: And in some places, we're actually seeing corn emergence. So taking a look at that by state.
4: Corn emergence, well, we're seeing enough emergence in some of the southern production areas to keep the emergence pace ahead of the five-year average. 23% of the 2026 corn crop emerged by May 10th. That's ahead of the five-year average of 19%, but behind last year's 26%. We do see emergence now taking place at least a percent in every single production state except for Michigan and North Dakota. No surprise there as planting's taking place, but we're going to have to wait for warmer weather to get any emergence in the far northern production areas.
3: And there's a look at corn planting and emergence. I'm Danielle Drotzman with your farm news update.
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0: 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I'm Jeff Colvin.
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0: 620 here, 570 WNAX. It's hard to beat Night Ranger for a good 80s band, I tell you what.
1: Hear, hear.
0: What's that?
1: Hear, hear.
0: I'm here.
1: Huzzah. Well done. Hear, hear.
0: Oh, yeah, yeah. Oh, I hear, hear. No, I've seen them once. I saw them Rib Fest, I think, in Sioux Falls. I mean, they play around here like every other week. And that's fine, you know, and I'm all for them still, you know, being out and about and doing Night Ranger type stuff. But I've only seen them once. I should go more often. Because they're going to stop at some point. Because, you know, everybody stops, I guess, at some point. Although I saw Rolling Stones do an interview with Conan O'Brien. And they've got another album coming out. They've got a couple of songs already on YouTube you can listen to. But I think that's the secret. You just got to keep going, you know. It's what McCartney's doing. He just put a new album out. He's got a new song with Ringo Starr. You got to keep going. That's all you can do. It's Wednesday, May 13th, as we keep going here on your early morning get-together. I don't know if Spaghetti Boy's calling in today or not. We'll have to see. I think he forgets what time we're on over here. Because if I send him a message, then he's a little more likely to give us a holler. So we'll see if he pops in today. But they were in Pompeii yesterday. The pictures look pretty good.
1: I'm sorry. I'm still stuck on Spaghetti Boy.
0: That's what he's going to be until he comes back from Italy. And then I'll come up with another nickname for him. By the way, the video for this song, you know, the whole premise of the song is, you know, this girl that he used to like, she ended up going somewhere, some different direction. But he wants to know when, you know, she closes her eyes at night if she still dreams about him. The video for the song is hilarious because he's driving around in a convertible with a new hot blonde or something like that. And she's married to an actual monkey.
1: I love the 80s.
0: Yeah, yeah. It's a monkey in the video that she's married to. He's driving by her house and she's tending to a monkey.
1: It's entirely possible it's a very successful monkey. That could have been the trunk monkey.
0: It could be. It could very well be. But, yeah, 80s, they had to come up with stuff on the fly all the time. Oh, well, we got a new song. We got to get a video out. Anybody got a monkey? Somebody did, so there you go. Wednesday, May 13th is cough drop day. Here's your early morning question. What's the best cough drop there is out there? Not for effectiveness, but just for flavor.
1: Okay, for flavor. Man, the old Smith Brothers in the box.
0: That or...

0: Uden's Wild Cherry. Either one.
1: They about taste the same, but there's something about the Smith Brothers in the box, shaped like a lozenge, and well, I have cough drops. And they were candy. You knew they were candy.
0: Oh, gosh. And you were hoping you'd get a cough, or you'd fake a cough just so you could get some, you know. Trigetti, Ludens, or Smith Brothers, you know.
1: Better give me a box of Smith Brothers for school, Mom.
0: Yeah, and then you'd be, Mom would be like, all we have is Halls. I'm like, oh, cough's better.
1: they come with honey and menthol. Don't worry, they're fine.
0: Mentholyptus, no thanks. But yeah, I think we have a bag of Ludens at home, and when there's no candy, I'll go to the Ludens and grab one. Donate a day's wages to charity day.
1: What?
0: Where's the crickets button for that? Well, we're in radio, so every day is charity, right?
1: Right? We're charity cases.
0: Yeah, let's see. Here we go. Although you should. It's probably good, but, it's also frog jumping day, International Hummus Day. Hummus is good. I got no problem with hummus. International Receptionist Day, so I guess Jane should have went along to Italy. It's International Receptionist Day. She should go on a trip. She's like the heart of the trips, you know. She handles all the
1: nuts and bolts.
0: Mm-hmm. Yeah, she does. Leprechaun Day. That seems like it's off a little bit. That should be more in March, around the 17th. National Apple Pie Day. National Fruit Cocktail Day. I'm not a huge fan of fruit cocktail.
1: No.
0: It's taken all of the nutritional value of fruit, and you put syrup and sugar in it. Really, I mean, it kind of negates everything that you'd get with fruit. But National Third Shift Workers Day. I worked overnights. It's been a while. That was early 90s. You know, back when radio stations needed somebody there overnight to push all the buttons. We didn't have computers back then. Well, we might have had computers, but they weren't, you know.
1: Yeah, but now we have computers that push the wrong button, so we should probably have someone here overnight.
0: You would think so. No, we don't have job-robbing computers like they did back then. We do now. Root Canal Appreciation Day. You know, Dr. Lavin in Sioux Falls, Marshall Lavin, go to him. If you have to have a root canal. I didn't feel it. I felt a little bit of pressure when he put the needle way down into, you know, the little area down there. And I felt a little pressure. That was about it. You know, and then you got that whole sheet of plastic over your face and you're talking like, and he understood every word I said. Yeah, yeah. Oh, so you've been in Harrisburg now for 13 years? And that's a pretty good sound effect right there.
1: That was really impressive.
0: I don't know how I did that. Anyway, but if you need a root canal, he's the guy, Dr. Marshall Lavin. So go see him. Top Gun Day. They're releasing, if they haven't already, both Top Gun movies. The first one, Top Gun, and then Top Gun Maverick. And then there's going to be a third one that they've just confirmed that's going to be coming out in a couple years or so. But first Top Gun's pretty good. Second one's pretty good, too. It's not bad, you know. If Tom Cruise didn't have such a crazy, life outside of making movies, from what I hear, he's just the nicest guy in the world. Everybody that works with him on movie sets, he's a professional. He's there to get the job done. He's fantastic. It's just when he leaves and goes to the Kooky Banana Scientology place that, but, you know, to each their own. Tulip Day today, so we salute all the tulip towns like Orange City. World Cocktail Day, World FM Day. Oh, I should be playing Steely Dan. I will later. World.
1: No static at all.
0: FM. That movie should have been a lot better than it was.
1: Yeah, the movie really was the premise and everything else. Mm-hmm. It should have been great.
0: Yeah, because the whole thing is where they were going to flip formats and they staged like a coup up on top of the roof, and then all the listeners came and said, you can't change the format. You got to keep rocking and rolling, because they were going to flip to like news talk or something like that.
1: But who listens to wait, I'll shut up.
0: So it's a good, it's a good premise of a movie. It just didn't. WKRP is still the definitive radio if you hold a mirror up to the radio.

0: business. That's as close as it gets. Sometimes.
1: Slightly distorted, but eerily accurate.
0: Yeah, but Jimmy Buffett was in FM. They had a concert where Jimmy Buffett played. He did Livingston Saturday night, and Linda Ronstadt was in it, too. She did Tumbling Dice. That's a great soundtrack, if you can find that. I do have it on CD. They issued it, I don't know, somewhere in the 90s, early 2000s, and I've got it tucked away somewhere. It's a fantastic soundtrack, because it's got, like, Life's Been Good by Joe Walsh, and Lido Shuffle from Boss Gags.
1: Oh, that's a good song.
0: And FM from Steely Dan, Buffett, Linda Ronstadt, all kinds of good stuff on that one. So if you ever find it, I would, or on vinyl too. It's, I think my brother had it on 8-track, if I remember right. All right, if you want to go on a trip, we got a whole bunch of them. You check out wedaxtrips.com, and you're going to see the full slate. In fact, tomorrow night is when the NFL schedule comes out, and we'll know all the Viking home games. And that'll be posted shortly after Crawford has internet access, because I think he's traveling. But if it's not up tomorrow night, it'll be up by the weekend. And then you can start picking out which games you'd like to go see the Vikings play. And he said we're also going to do some Chiefs and Raiders games, because we want to go out to Vegas and see the Chiefs play the Raiders, among other things. So the NFL schedule coming out tomorrow night. And, of course, the Viking home schedule will be out, and we'll have all the details of that soon. So check out wedaxtrips.com and plan your getaway with the Vikings and us. All right, let's see what's going on with the weather. It was really windy yesterday, like horribly windy. Like it was dust storms. Scattered dust storms on the way home yesterday. We really need some rain. We might get some this weekend, the way it looks. But here's your forecast. It's going to be a lot less windy today, and about 82. So it should be a nice day out there. 55 for tonight. There is a chance of sprinkles early tomorrow, then sunny, 85. Windy again. Gusts up to 40. Then a 20% chance of showers and thunderstorms tomorrow night, about 50 for the low. Sunny, 86 on Friday. Saturday, 30% chance of storms. In the afternoon, 87. Showers and maybe a thunderstorm for Saturday night. 60% chance now. Cloudy and a low 55. A chance of showers. Well, actually, showers likely after 1 p.m. on Sunday. High of 84. Then showers likely and thunderstorms again Sunday night. So it sounds like Saturday night through Sunday night should be rainy. And that's not a bad thing. Then by Monday, 40% chance of showers, partly sunny, 72. Cooler into next week, Tuesday, partly sunny, 68. But we're not in the 50s, kind of like when we were dipping low here last couple weeks or so. So right now in Yankton, we're at 44, and this is the news. Which is also the title of a really good ELO song. This is the news. Should play that sometime. Yeah, you probably already noticed this. Inflation jumped 3.8% in April, the highest in nearly 3 years, driven largely by the Iran's war and the impact on energy prices. With inflation now rising faster than wages for the first time since 2023, Americans losing ground financially. Wage growth slowed from nearly 4% last year to 3.6% in April. Officials identified the person who was fatally struck on a Denver airport runway on Friday, 41-year-old Michael Mott. They believed he died by suicide, is what they're thinking. Okay.
1: That's pretty determined.
0: Well, if you step in front of a plane, you know, I guess that kind of makes sense. But that was according to the medical examiner for the city and county of Denver. Mayor of Sergeant Bluff, Iowa, facing an OWI charge, operating while intoxicated. That's what that is.
1: Or under the influence, however they want to put it.
0: Okay. That was after deputies say his pickup crossed the center line on Old Lakeport Road. Court documents show that Mayor Ron Hansen later blew .204 on a breath test. He's charged with first offense, operating while under the influence, and improper lane use. You know, I've got that lane correction thing on my car and newer cars like that.
1: Right.
0: How often do you think drunk people use that to

0: you know, stay in the lanes and not get caught.
1: Cars beeping at me again.
0: Yeah, because, I mean, after probably about 15, 20 seconds in my car, it's like, okay, put your hands back on the wheel, jerk. You know, but if you had like a Tesla or something like that, or something that, like, the wife has a Nissan, it's a Murano, and it's got ProPilot Assist, but it insists that you keep your hands on the wheel, but it does a really good job of, like, if you are not steering, it steers pretty well for you. So I wonder if, you know, that's happened, because that's one of the things that cops look for, is if you're veering all the time, and if you have a car that corrects that. I don't know if that's a good thing, or it's a good thing when you're tired and sleepy in the morning like I am, but it's a terrible thing probably if you're drunk and you're out driving. I don't know. We'll see. Xcel Energy customers in South Dakota will see about a 9.5% electric rate increase after approval from the Public Utilities Commission. A typical home, they say in quotes here, using 750 kilowatts a month, kilowatt hours, that is, we'll pay about $13.48 more. Well, just put it on, you know, put it on top of everything else. Why not? You know, just put it on the credit card. Xcel defines a typical customer as about a 1,500 to 2,000 square foot home with 2 to 3 residents and no electric heat or EV charging. So if you have an electric car or electric heat, your mileage may vary, I guess. And South Dakota tourism officials say higher gas prices could steer travelers toward regional road trips, potentially boosting visits to the Black Hills and 250th anniversary events. Well, what about visiting Yankton? You know, I don't know if you've heard this, Tim, but we have quite the spectacular fireworks here, especially on the 4th of July.
1: We do?
0: Yeah, I've heard good things about it. So, yeah, but yeah, Yankton's got a lot to see, so why not come out and visit us. Stop by. Say hi here at the studios. Grab yourself some hot tamales. I finally got the hot tamale lever to work in the candy machine, so I was pretty happy about
1: Bring
0: that.
1: Bring us some pizza and have some hot tamales.
0: Oh, yeah. Pizza'd be good. If you want to stop by this morning, it doesn't have to be breakfast pizza either. We'll take any kind of pizza. That'd right. be great. All right. In the world of sports from last night, I was able to watch the Twins because it was on a local TV channel.
1: Carried a selected game.
0: Yeah.
1: Not
0: all of them like us. We have every one. They have like 13, so there's only 12 left that they'll show, I guess. But the Twins did win last night, topping the Marlins 3-0. They'll play again tonight. I saw a note that said they moved up the time of the game on Friday to help out with traffic, Brewers and Twins. So that's a 6:10 start. So
1: instead of a 7:10, they moved it an hour.
0: So it'll be the drive time will end at 5:30 then on Friday. But they'll play the Marlins again tonight. And they got an afternoon game tomorrow. Let's see where they're at in the standings after winning last night. Amazingly, they moved from 5th to 3rd. But now they're 3 games out. I don't know. You do the math. Well, they're actually tied with the Royals and the Tigers at 19-23. White Sox are in 2nd, and the Guardians leading the division right now, 23-21. So the Twins 3 games out of 1st. But they're hitting. They're winning sometimes. You know, could be worse. We thought it'd be a lot worse than it was. You know. Happens to be right now, but Twins baseball tonight, we'll have it for you right here on 570 WEDAX. I'll see if I can rost up the vermicelli boy. Yeah, spaghetti boy's better.
1: Spaghetti boy is better.
0: Linguini boy, maybe. I don't know.
1: Fettuccine man.
0: Yeah, he's over there in Italy. We'll see if we can get him to be on the show or not here. And we'll see what else is going on in the world.
1: Old rigatoni head.
0: Rigatoni boy.
1: I had one all ready to go. I was waiting for you to say something. Dang it.
0: Lasagna Larry.
2: Well, hello, Larry.
0: All right, we'll be back with more coming up here on 570 WEDAX.

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1: CBS News Brief. The president's been hopeful ahead of his arrival in Beijing for a summit with his Chinese counterpart. CBS's Weijia Jiang is there.
2: President Trump is predicting that Chinese President Xi Jinping will greet him with a, quote, big fat hug.
1: On their agenda, the Iran war, tariffs, and trade. FDA Commissioner Marty McCarry's resigned. CBS's Olivia Rinaldi.
3: One of the reasons I'm told that he is out at that post is over youth vaping.
1: The FDA recently approved fruit-flavored e-cigarettes. The 16 American passengers who were aboard a Hantavirus-infected ship are settling in while they quarantine at a hospital in Omaha. Jake Rosmarin's posted a video.
4: The room is very spacious and comfortable. I can have stuff sent here for the duration of my stay, so I'm definitely going to be getting some things for me to feel more at home and more comfortable.
1: Two others are hospitalized in Atlanta. CBS News Brief. I'm Deborah Rodriguez.
0: 570 WNAX News. Good morning. It is 6:44 Wednesday. Currently 45 outside. On our way to a high today of 82, nice calm winds. The sun is shining in Yankton right now. Partly cloudy overnight tonight, 55 for a low tomorrow. 85 under skies, it will be sunny, but a chance of sprinkles moving in and out in the morning. Not enough to apply a percentage to, but there. Once we hit the evening, though, on Thursday night, up to around a 20% chance of maybe some rain or a thunderstorm right up and past midnight. Overnight low is going to drop to 49. Then Friday, 86 to roll us into a weekend that has some good possibilities of precipitation Saturday, Sunday, and right into Monday. We will keep an eye on that part of the forecast for you. Public charter schools in Iowa are going to see a major boost in funding. Beginning next school year, charter schools are going to get an additional $1,200 per student. That's on top of the roughly $8,000 per student they already get. Governor Kim Reynolds signed that bill Tuesday. School leaders say that added funding is going to help to expand opportunities and attract more students. A new law also shifts who can approve the charter schools. The University of Northern Iowa will now share that responsibility. Up to this time, it's been done solely by the State Department of Education. Governor Reynolds says that the change strengthens parental choice, allows families to direct education tax dollars to the school that best fits their child, and it also allows charter school students to take part in extracurricular activities at public schools. We'll keep an eye on it as they roll it out, see how it impacts education statewide. And at the most recent commencement for Mitchell Technical College, 563 graduates walked into the workforce. They earned degrees and diplomas in fields ranging from diesel technology to healthcare. Officials at the school say many of them already have job offers in hand. That helps Mitchell Tech maintain a 99% job placement rate. This year's commencement also marked a major milestone as the college walked across the stage. Tanaya Pachero from Gayville. She got her degree in the medical assistant program. It was the 20,000th degree granted by Mitchell Tech. The number of graduates also included 117 Build Dakota Scholarship recipients. Those individuals get full tuition in exchange for a commitment to live and work in South Dakota after they graduate. Congratulations to every single one of them. 45, sunshine, Wednesday morning. From the WNAX Newsroom, I'm Tim Borman.
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0: in Sioux City. That was a good show. Brett Michaels is still doing stuff. Every now and then he'll pop up around here. Yeah. They're not a bad band. They're not a great band, but they're not a bad band. 2.5 stars, right in the middle. There you go.
1: And when they're all sober, they're pretty solid musicians.
0: Yeah. CC and then Ricky, what's on the drums? What was his name?
1: He was unsober more because he overdid his health issues.
0: Oh, yeah.
1: CC was recreational.
0: Yeah.
1: And then the bass player, Bobby whatever.
0: That's right.
1: He was a mess.
0: Pretty amazing that we can remember at least their first names.
1: We had no lives.
0: No, we didn't. So Brett Michaels, bassist Bobby Dell, drummer Ricky Rocket. We should have known that.
1: Oh, yeah, Rocket.
0: Yeah, and then CC DeVille. That rounds out Poison for you. So 45 right now as we're looking at about 82. That's what Tim said a little bit ago. We're finally going to see some rain this weekend, the way it sounds. Today should be no wind, which is kind of nice. Yesterday was so breezy, downright windy, that I think between Beersford and probably the Canton exit, there were a couple of times. I mean, visibility wasn't down to zero, but it was reduced because of the dust in the air. But hopefully that'll go away after this weekend. 55 tonight, sunny, 85, windy again tomorrow. Then a slight chance of thunderstorms tomorrow night. Better chances are coming up this weekend. Sunday, 86 on Friday. 30% chance of showers and storms Saturday, 87. Then showers and storms likely for Saturday night, Sunday, and Sunday night. Sunday's high will be about 84. So it'll stay warm through this. And then once we get rid of the rain, probably starting Monday, there's a 40% chance of showers, but partly sunny, breezy, 72, then 68 only on Tuesday, so it will cool off. But they're talking about a really good chance of rain coming up this weekend. They just showed it on TV here. I did a video yet. It hasn't been posted, but it's coming soon to social media near you, of the new location of Raisin Cane's.
1: Hold on. I got something just for that.
0: Oh, do you?
1: You ready?
0: Yeah, let's hear it.
1: It doesn't work.
0: Oh, no.
1: Oh.
0: We'll save it for next hour. We'll get it fixed.
1: Dang it.
0: It's no big deal. It's, you know, I'm...
1: But after you saw it, you were like, that'd be good.
0: I know. But it's coming. But, Raisin Cane's. In the old David's Bridal location, they officially signed the paperwork, I think, on Monday. So that's pretty exciting. Where did we go? We went to Buffalo Wild Wings last night. That's really good. They've got a new sauce. It's like a chili, sweet chili crispy sauce. And it's not a dry rub or anything. It's, you know, it's like a Thai chili sauce. It was really good. I like their wings. I don't, you know. Crawford doesn't like him, but he's in Italy, so he's a snob at this point. But, it was very enjoyable. Had Dip Trio, and what else did I have? I have no prep today, so I'm just going to go through what I had for dinner last night. No, I do have a bunch of prep, but I'm just saying. Yeah, we go off the rails when there's no Crawford here. Actually, we go off the rails when there's Crawford here. We go off the rails all the time. But it was pretty good. Have you been to Buffalo Wild Wings in a while?
1: It's been a long time.
0: Yeah, been a long time since I've been to Buffalo Wild Wings. Let's see what else we got in the news for you this morning here. Health officials tracking the deadly Hanta virus outbreak tied to that Dutch-flagged cruise ship. At least 11 confirmed or suspected cases, including 3 deaths. Hanta virus are rare infections typically spread through contact with contaminated rodent droppings or saliva that can cause severe respiratory symptoms. And we've tucked them away in a nice basement somewhere in Nebraska, haven't we?
1: Yes.
0: Yeah, they're not getting out for a while until they're cleared. But Hanta virus, probably not the, you know, threat like COVID was, at least we hope. Texas Attorney General Ken Paxton is suing Netflix. Accusing the company of spying on Texans, evidently. He claims that Netflix misled consumers by presenting itself as ad-free and kid-friendly while allegedly exploiting user data for profit. Dude, that's like every company in America.
1: Yeah, what a shock.

0: Yeah.
1: Well, they're doing. Never mind.
0: You win this thing, boy, you're going to have a lot more companies you can sue down the line. That's for sure. All right, we're coming up on 6:58. We'll take a quick break and much more coming up here on this Wednesday, including a visit with Greg Wagner in the 7 o'clock hour here on 570 WNAX.
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12: China summit.
13: This is going to be a very exciting trip.
12: FBI director faces Congress.
14: You cannot perform those public duties if you're incapacitated.
12: Inside the hantavirus quarantine.
15: The room is very spacious and comfortable.
12: Good morning, I'm Steve Kathan. With the CBS World News Roundup, trade and the war in Iran are expected to dominate President Trump's visit to China and a summit with President Xi. Here's CBS News White House correspondent Weijia Jiang.
16: As he left Washington, President Trump insisted he doesn't need China's help with the war and dismissed concerns about its economic impact as U.S. inflation hits its highest level in 3 years, jumping 3.8% annually.
17: I don't think about American financial situation. I don't think about anybody. I think about one thing. You cannot let Iran have a nuclear weapon.
16: But China is the biggest buyer of Iran's oil, and now boatloads are trapped behind the U.S. blockade. So on the table today, everything from Iran and Taiwan to tariffs and trade. Trump is bringing top CEOs like Elon Musk and Apple's Tim Cook and plans to push President Xi to buy more American beef, soybeans, and even Boeing airplanes.
12: As he left for China, President Trump had nothing but praise for FDA Commissioner Marty McCarry.
17: Well, I don't want to say, but Marty's a great guy. Friend of mine, he's a wonderful man.
12: McCarry has resigned from the post. Earlier it was learned Trump had sketched up a plan to fire him. McCarry had drawn the ire of pharmaceutical executives and anti-abortion activists. He orchestrated mass layoffs at the FDA last year. Two key Trump administration officials clashed with lawmakers at separate congressional hearings. As we hear from CBS's Nicole Killian.
18: Under oath, FBI Director Kash Patel doubled down.
19: I will not be tarnished by baseless allegations.
20: Let me ask fraudulent statements.
18: And denied a recent Atlantic Magazine article that detailed alleged episodes of excessive drinking and unexplained absences

0: Patel has sued the outlet for defamation.
1: Is it your testimony that those allegations are categorically false?
2: Unequivocally categorically false.
0: Democrats pressed Patel about footage showing him chugging beer with the U.S. Men's Olympic hockey team and accused him of being unserious.
3: If you want to pass out liquor or pop bottles in a locker room, stick to podcasting.
0: Across the hall,
4: it's a ceasefire with Iran on life support.
0: Defense Secretary Pete Hegseth faced rapid-fire questioning over the Iran war.
5: You've achieved a series of tactical successes, but are on the verge of a strategic loss.
6: You're talking about a strategic loss, Mr. Secretary?
5: Disingenuous questions.
0: Including an exclusive CBS News report that Pakistan allowed Iran to use its airfields despite being a mediator between Tehran and the U.S.
7: No wonder this damn thing is going nowhere.
8: This word, Iran's military may be in better shape than the Trump administration has suggested. Here's CBS's Michael Wallace.
9: President Trump and Defense Secretary Pete Hegseth have said Iran's military has been decimated. But the New York Times has learned classified intelligence reports indicate Iran has regained access to most of its missile sites, launchers, and underground facilities. Iran has restored 30 of its 33 missile sites along the Strait of Hormuz, still posing a threat to American warships and oil tankers. Asked about the intelligence reports, a White House spokeswoman said Iran's military has been crushed.
8: Now to California, CBS's Jolene Kent reports OpenAI co-founder and CEO Sam Altman took the stand in his battle with co-founder Elon Musk, who wants Altman ousted.
10: Sam Altman testified one of the company's founding principles was that it shouldn't be controlled by any one individual, but alleged that co-founder Elon Musk wanted to have long-term control of the organization before his departure in 2018, and that Musk even suggested OpenAI should pass to his children if he died.
8: You're listening to the Wednesday Morning World News Roundup from CBS News. 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
13: All right, good morning. 4 minutes after 7, Wednesday morning. It is May the 13th, currently 46 outside, as we head for a high today of around 82. Wind's going to be calm all day long. Sky's going to be sunny and clear. Partly cloudy tonight, 55 for a low. Tomorrow, 85. Sunshine, there's a chance of sprinkles early in the morning. That's going to go away. Winds are going to pick up. We could see gusts around 40 miles an hour. And then after sunset, we can expect some rain, maybe a thunderstorm, up to a 20, 25% chance. Early in the evening, again around midnight, we're looking for an overnight low of 49. Friday, sunshine at 86. The weekend, Saturday night, Sunday night, Monday, a good chance of rain across the board, ranging anywhere from 30% odds up to 70% odds, back down to around 40% on Monday. So hopefully we will see some precipitation this coming weekend as we work our way through those days. The record high on this date set in 1932. We got up to 91 degrees. Yeah, I thought I read it wrong for a second. On that date in 1946 was our record low. We topped out at 25. Yesterday, 76 was the high. Here at the station, 55 was the recorded low. Current temperatures around the region this morning, we have 43 in Fargo and Jamestown both. The Twin Cities check in at 45. It's 44 in Fergus Falls. Des Moines has 52, 46 in Cherokee, 47 in Sioux City. Lincoln has 48. Ainsworth is at 44. And then across South Dakota, starting on the west side, we have 46 in Rapid City, 46 also in Pier. It's 42 in Aberdeen. Brookings has 44. The old hometown of Corsica checks in with 45. And here at the WNAX studios, we are at 46 degrees. 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They will tell you how to buy it, how to sell it. They'll just plain old everyday talk to you about it at Total Auctions and Real Estate, located in Sioux Falls. Well, they've been talking about the fact that President Trump is in China to meet with the leadership there, his first trade trip of his second term to China. In fact, right now on CBS this morning, they're showing Air Force One landing in China. Iowa Senator Chuck Grassley says the visit could bring

0: some important benefits for farmers in his state.
1: He's going to particularly emphasize importation of soybeans, and he's taken several industry people over there, like, for instance, ADM would be one that would be interested in grain sales to China.
0: Now, right now, China has been the fourth largest trading partner for the state of Iowa, right behind Canada, Mexico, and Japan. Iowa exported about $756 million.

0: Trump made a campaign rally stop in Iowa. At that time, he stated that he would sign a bill to permanently override EPA rules that ban the sale of E15. And South Dakota House Speaker and candidate for governor John Hanson is calling for a special session of the legislature to suspend the state's tax on gasoline and diesel.
1: I think South Dakota should be leading on this issue and not following the pack. And if you think about the amount of gas tax that you're paying today at the state level combined with the federal level, if we did that in partnership with President Trump, people would save an average of about 50 cents per gallon. And I think that's real needed relief right now for people who are experiencing these high gas prices. Everybody, working families, fixed income seniors, farmers, ranchers, businesses, you name it. The people need help. This is a way that we at the state level can do our part and help by lowering gas prices.
0: Now, there are two methods to get that special session called, either directly by the governor or with a two-thirds approval from each chamber of the legislature. Ian Fury, who is a spokesperson for Governor Larry Roden's campaign, says that the idea isn't ready to go because there isn't as much money in the future fund as Hanson says. Hanson had a response to that.
1: There is over $60 million sitting in cash reserves in the future fund. That fund continues to accumulate, and so more money would generate as the summer goes on. And so there's money sitting there that can help the people of South Dakota when they really need it. And I think if you ask around, they're going to say, we need this right now. We need relief at the pump right now. You know, I'm hearing from people who can barely afford to drive to work anymore. There's money to do this, and it's needed right now. Excuses are not needed. What we need is action, decisive action. To bring about relief for South Dakota taxpayers, and that's what I'm focused on.
0: Now, the big question, if the governor won't call for the session, does Hanson believe he can get two-thirds of each chamber to make that call?
1: I guess we're going to find out, because if the governor's office isn't willing to work with us on this, then we'll start a petition process and see which legislators are willing to come on board. And so we hope to gather the support of legislators in the House and the Senate, and get the two-thirds support that's needed.
0: Hanson says he believes the action can be taken without endangering the state's infrastructure when it comes to things like the roads, the bridges, airport runways. He says that the gas tax brings in roughly $15 million monthly, and for a summer holiday from gas tax, there is enough money in the future fund to cover that and also provide citizens a break at the pump in the forthcoming months. We've got sunshine, 47 on your Wednesday morning. From the WNAX newsroom at 12 minutes after the hour, I'm Tim Borman.
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0: Hey, I get a hey now.
1: What's that?
0: Don't I get a hey now?
1: Hey now.
0: Is that Steve Miller Band?
1: No.
0: Okay, I don't know. I've learned to just go with my gut. I just, for some reason, Steve Miller Band popped into my head. So, it's Elvis. No, it's not that old. You know it's the 40th anniversary of Top Gun?
1: Yeah.
0: I thought I'd change the subject.
1: Yeah. He's the lead singer of Foreigner.
0: Oh, that's Steven Tyler. No, that's, no. A Foreigner.
1: Foreigner.
0: But this is Foreigner.
1: No, this is the lead singer of Foreigner.
0: Oh. I don't know the lead singer of Foreigner.
1: He's been in radio for like 60 years.
0: You think I'm some music savant? Like you?
1: You don't have to be a savant. It's Lou Gramm.
0: Okay.
1: Not that hard.
0: Okay, I enjoy music.
1: Okay. All right.
0: I don't necessarily
1: know music.
0: Yeah.
1: Yeah.
0: But I can enjoy it.
1: Well, that's nice.
0: Yeah.
1: So Jim Remler joining us here.
0: Morning.
1: He does on Wednesdays, and then Greg Wagner in the next block here.
0: Mm.
1: So what was our early morning question today? Oh, what's your favorite cough drop? It's cough drop day today.
0: Oh, gosh. Well, I, harking back to the neighbor lady, Wynn's Peace.
1: Yeah.
0: She used to, one of her advertisers was Fisherman's Friend. Very strong.
1: Really?
0: Cough drop.
1: She had Fisherman's Friend?
0: Yeah, that was one of her advertisers.
1: Wow.
0: Fisherman's Friend. A little strong for me. I like a good, menthol.
1: We were talking, you want Luden's or you want Smith Brothers or whatever, the cherry ones, because they...
0: Cherry's nice.
1: They were candy, essentially.
0: Mm. Lemon is nice. I don't mind lemon.
1: Halls are just too much. They have the Halls vitamin C ones, and those are okay because those are like candy. But if you want the world of effective cough medicine and candy, the Ricolas are pretty good.
0: And great advertising commercials.
1: Ricola.
0: Ricola.
1: Yeah, so out of all the cough drops, I think that's your best bet because it actually has some medicine in it, but it doesn't.
0: Not according to the neighbor lady.
1: You can't
0: go wrong with Fisherman's Friend.
1: Well, where are they now?
0: I've seen them at Rogers Pharmacy in Yankton.
1: Okay.
0: I think I've seen them in the big box stores.
1: Well, if they throw some money toward the big Scott Allen early morning get-together, I'll start talking them up again.
0: Yeah. Good morning from the Fisherman's Friend studios.
1: Really? Wow. So she was neck deep in cough drops then, wasn't she?
0: Oh, man, she was making money right and left from those advertisers.
1: Well, good for her.
0: She was getting cases of Fisherman's Friend.
1: Man, I tell you.
0: No, not the name. That's terrible. I'm sorry I was being snarky.
1: No, it's the whole point of the show.
0: Because Wynn was just the sweetest woman you'd ever
1: met. Of course she was, you know.
0: Yeah.
1: But she was wetting her beak a little bit with cough drops.
0: No,
1: you know?
0: She wasn't.
1: Well, you know, I mean, that's the benefits of the being a personality that everybody knows and loves. You don't ever have to buy cough drops again. That's how it works. So, so what did you say is your favorite then? Give me a brand.
0: Brand? I don't know. I can't think of the brand. It's a lemon that I can't think. But Ricola's all right. That's pretty good.
1: All right. It's better.
0: I don't do cough drops that often.
1: Better than nothing. It's also Root Canal Appreciation Day. You ever have a root canal?
0: I never have, thank goodness.
1: They're not that bad. Like I said, Dr. Lavin up there in Sioux Falls.
0: They shoot you up with enough pain meds, you're good.
1: Yeah, they take care of you. It's not like it used to be. Root canals were dreaded, I think, by anyone who ever had to have one.
0: Well, and I flash to Little Shop of Horrors.
1: Mm-hmm.

0: and the dentist scene in Little Shop. Boy, that talk about putting the industry of dentistry back 50 years when you go see that show.
1: Yeah, Steve Martin.
0: Yeah. He's Bill Murray. He's crawling on top of you, ready to yank stuff out without Novocaine.
1: Yeah. But that's a very funny film, if you
0: An old rusty drill.
1: Speaking of movies, today is Top Gun Day. I'm assuming it's the day when the first Top Gun movie came out.
0: Boy, you know, you feel old. I'm even older. 40 years ago. 50 years. No. It's
1: 40.
0: 40.
1: Yeah.
0: Okay. 40 years ago.
1: 80. Well, it's the year I got into radio, so it'll be my 40th year in radio here in August.
0: I'm almost 40 years in radio.
1: Almost, huh? Well, yeah. What, we start at the same time?
0: I began in 1989.
1: There you go.
0: Yeah.
1: So, 86 for me. But, the Top Gun movie came out. They're showing both movies back-to-back in theaters. I don't know if they did it this last weekend or if they're going to start it this weekend, but Top Gun and Top Gun Maverick, which Maverick was pretty good. First one's pretty good, too.
0: Yeah.
1: It's not... I guess some people would say it's great. I don't know. I saw it like 10 times when I was a kid, probably.
0: Young Tom Cruise. He hasn't changed a bit.
1: Val Kilmer. Yeah. He hasn't actually changed all that much. Val Kilmer no longer with us, unfortunately.
0: Yeah.
1: James Toback. He was the, you're writing checks that your body can't cash, Maverick.
0: Oh, he was a great character actor. He was the principal in Back to the Future, too.
1: Yeah, he just recently passed
0: away. I think I saw it a couple times. I remember distinctly seeing it once where the only seats were down in like the second row and all the way to the right. So you're looking, you know, your neck is sore, mm-hmm. and you got the weirdest angle at this huge screen, and they were sort of... You know, they looked elongated whenever they did close-ups. It was just a bad place to watch a movie.
1: When's the last time you went to a movie and it was that packed? That's a good question.
0: I know. It's, unfortunately, it's probably a while.
1: Well, the thing is, now you get a big movie that opens, like Devil Wears Prada 2 came out a couple weeks ago.
0: Yeah.
1: And it's on, you know, 5 screens. And starts every 10 minutes.
0: Yeah, in a multiplex.
1: Mm-hmm.
0: The days of lines around the block, like for, you know, Star Wars, the original, you know, in 1977, are probably over.
1: That's because you wait 2 weeks and it's streaming,
0: Yeah.
1: So it takes kind of the magic away, but they are making another Top Gun. I heard it's going to deal with how the warfare has changed. Because of drones and things like that. So I don't know if Maverick's going to be running a computer game or something. Jeez. But it'll be interesting. But Goose's kid survived Maverick. So, you know. And that would have been cold if they would have killed him off, too, like the old man in the first one. Spoiler alert.
0: No.
1: But, yeah, there wasn't a dry eye in the house when Goose didn't make it.
0: Oh, man.
1: And his wife was played by Meg Ryan.
0: Tell you what.
1: And Kelly, what's her name?
0: Kelly Preston.
1: No, not Kelly Preston.
0: Kelly.
1: Because she got... Very old, very fast. As Tom Cruise didn't age, he aged quite quickly. She was hot back then in that movie.
0: That's Scientology. They must, he must sleep in oxygen tanks and
1: it's all that sorts Xenu and Thetas.
0: All potions, and stuff. You know, lots of potions.
1: That's going to bother me now. Kelly LeBrock was the one that was in Weird Science.
0: Yeah.
1: Don't look it up. I'm going to think of it. Don't cheat.
0: You think that's her first name or her? I think it's her first name.
1: Yeah,
0: she was in Witness with Harrison Ford.
1: Yeah, it'll come to me here in a little bit.
0: Kelly.
1: So. Yeah, just hold it off there. Oh, we got to play the other Top Gun big hit here for you in the background.
0: Oh, man.
1: Because this is when they were doing the smooching and stuff and the tongues and in the darkness, in the shadows, and blah, blah, blah, blah, blah, blah.
0: Every teenage boy's... She was crushed on her.
1: Okay, I'm going to cheat now because I...
0: Kelly!
1: If you know what it is, call right now. I won't cheat, but if you remember who was the lead actress... Don't look it up! I'm going to let the listeners do it. 800-367-9629. They can Google it up.
0: Come on.
1: Maybe Ray will call up.
0: Maverick fans.
1: Or Roger from Verdigris can tell us. It's on the tip of my tongue, too. And if the phone doesn't ring, I'll just go ahead and look it up.
0: And it's not like Nicole Kidman. He didn't marry her. You know, it seems like he...
1: was it Kelly McGillis?
0: Yeah, that was it. Kelly... Yeah,
1: I think so. Let's see if we get confirmation on that.
0: I think it is.
1: Hi, WNAX. Good morning. Who's this?
2: This is Brian from Fordyce. This is Kelly McGillis.
1: You better... Yeah.

0: yeah. It took me a second. Thank you for verification on that, all right?
1: Okay.
0: All right.
1: You're welcome, bud.
0: Have a great morning. Yeah, Kelly McGillis.
2: That's right.
0: Yeah, Witness and Top Gun and...
3: That's about it.
0: That's it. That's the list for you right there. But
3: hey, that's a nice list.
0: It is.
3: Probably, you know.
0: So who's the band doing this one? I really
3: this
0: like
3: is,
0: this band.
3: This is Air Supply.
0: No, it's not Air Supply.
3: Oh, God.
0: Hey, Why do I even ask you?
3: I'm just throwing it out there.
0: No, it's...
3: Oh, no, don't tell me. Oh, it's Kraftwerk. I know.
0: Berlin. Terry Nunn was the lead singer of this band.
3: Sure, yeah, okay.
0: She was a hot little number. She's still getting it done. I think she's in her 60s now. Wow. So, Terry Nunn.
3: That's a good song.
0: Yeah, it was a good song. All right, this is the show today, because why not? You know, sometimes this is where we go. Tim will be back with us here in a little while. Greg Wagner from Nebraska Game and Parks joining us here in a little bit, too. There's a Raising Cane's is coming to Sioux Falls. Sioux City has one. Now Raising Cane's going to be...
3: So there's no Raising Cane's in Sioux Falls at the moment.
0: There's Slim Chickens. That's right.
3: Slim Chickens.
0: Slim Chickens. And they're pretty good. The thing about Slim Chickens is you go there and you have a plethora of sauce choices.
3: Mm.
0: Raising Cane's, they just got the cane sauce. And I don't know if they have a ranch or not. Maybe not.
3: You know, there was another... Have you ever heard of Dave's Hot Chicken?
0: I've heard of it, never had it. Any good?
3: My wife was in, they have one in Mankato. No,
0: really?
3: Rochester, Minnesota.
0: Okay.
3: The Dave's Hot Chicken. Hmm. And it's all about sauces and degrees of hotness.
0: Now, in Sioux Falls also at, and I think Omaha and places like that, they have Mega Savers and they're gas stations. But inside those gas stations, they have a thing called crispy, crunchy chicken. And I was watching a YouTube video, and it talked about the best chicken places that are in gas stations in America. And that was in the top 5 or top 10.
3: Mm.
0: I had a sample of it. They were doing some samples of it when I had to stop and use their restroom one day. And it wasn't because I had their chicken. No. They gave me a couple of tenders and their sauce. And for a gas station, it's pretty good. Pretty good. Crispy, crunchy chicken, it's called.
3: And back in the day, 40 years ago, when Top Gun was out, it was a KFC, right? That was it. That was your chicken place, pretty much. Isn't
0: yeah,
3: it?
0: There weren't a lot.
3: So many of them now.
0: Well, you had Popeyes back then, but that was in the South.
3: Oh, yeah.
0: That was in the South.
3: Yeah, yeah.
0: You know.
3: But, I mean, it was, you know, if you got a KFC, you were living, man. That was a...
0: How about fish places? We have no fish places anymore.
3: Long John Silver's been around for a long time, but yeah.
0: Well, the radio station in Vermilion was a Long John Silver's.
3: Oh, really?
0: Now it's like a church or some sort of exercise place. I don't know. But, yeah. And then it became a church, so we always called it Long John Jesus because it became a church. It was once a fish restaurant. And who else was famous for serving fish?
3: There you go.
0: Our very own Lord and Savior, Jesus Christ.
3: Fishes and loaves.
0: So there you go. But I think there's a Long John Silver still in Sioux City. I think it's out by the mall, and it's half Long John Silver's, half A&W.
3: You know, we should start talking about, you know, the way kids used to be respectful back in our day, and then it's just two old guys complaining. That could be your Wednesday morning segment here with me. Two old guys.
0: We don't even have time for that. We've already taken care of about 10 minutes.
3: I'm just saying.
0: We have to be getting down to Sioux City. I keep saying this for our big wiener off. Because we've got the Milwaukee Wiener House that invited us to come down. And I keep saying, well, this is the week. This is the week we're going to do it. Then next week is the week we're coming down there. And then the week after, we will go to Coney Island.
3: Okay.
0: Coney Island just reopened after 10 years of not being open. And there's two places that do chili dogs right. So we're going to go. I don't know if we'll make it a competition, but we're just going to, you know, kind of give some info for both of them.
3: I think that's great.
0: So we're looking for. We're going to see who the GOAT of chili dogs is, the greatest of all time.
3: All right.
0: But Sioux City must love their chili dogs, because I don't think Sioux Falls has a chili dog restaurant.
3: There you go.
0: We had Senior Wiener for a little bit.
3: Yeah, and we had Wiener Willie's in Yankton that lasted about a year.
0: Yeah, Senior Wiener, I knew it wasn't going to last, because the first two things that they were tragically flawed. One was you walked in and like, oh, you got all these different kind of hot dogs. Can you make a Chicago dog? They're like, what's that?

0: I'm like, ooh. You don't know what a Chicago dog is? Mm. You know, with the, you know, you get the celery salt and the pickle and the tomato and everything. And they're like, no. And then you'd go in their dining room and they had a, they had all these famous people from history eating hot dogs. Eating, like holding a hot dog. They yeah. must have photoshopped it or something. One of the people they had eating a hot dog, Hitler.
1: What?
0: You can't go full Hitler. You can't do that. You can't have Hitler eating a hot dog.
1: You knew it was.
0: You couldn't do that.
1: You knew they were doomed.
0: Oh, senior wiener. What were
1: who
0: you?
1: Who was their marketing director?
0: I don't know. But
1: hey, let's show Hitler yeah, eating a hot dog.
0: Hitler eating a hot dog.
1: You can't do that. You can't do that mustache anymore.
0: No. No.
1: You know, nobody. Do you never see the Hitler mustache?
0: No, you shouldn't.
1: Unless they're totally unaware of.
0: Yeah. Yeah, it's something. Anyway, are we going to make it through this whole segment without any news?
1: Come
0: are
1: on. We? What's are going we? On?
0: All right, fine. Little bit of news. Inflation jumped 3.8% in April, if you didn't already know that. The highest in nearly 3 years because of the war, pretty much, and the gas prices. And then, of course, with diesel over $5, it makes everything that they haul from place to place go up, too. So, with inflation now rising faster than wages for the first time since 2023, Americans, they say, losing ground financially. So, yay! What are you going to do? Other things going on this morning. What do we got here? Oh, yeah, to add on top of that, in case you didn't hear, XL Energy customers in South Dakota getting a 9.5% electric rate increase after an approval from the Public Utilities Commission. So it'll average 9%? About $13.48 more.
1: Thank you, XL.
0: Yeah, thanks for that. We appreciate it. Let's give them a squeaky. No, they don't deserve a squeaky. They're going to charge. If I hit the squeaky button, they're just going to charge us more money for it. I got to hit the, let me find the Jeopardy theme here, because I've got some Jeopardy news. Jeopardy.
1: Ken Jennings, Jeopardy news?
0: Well, yeah, he's the host of it, but this is some news about a contestant from Lincoln, Nebraska.
1: Oh, yeah, he's won a couple. He's good. We love watching Jeopardy.
0: Originally from Lincoln, Lincoln native Tristan Williams won his fifth straight game on Jeopardy.
1: Five in a row.
0: His five-day total now more than $103,000, earning him a spot in the next Tournament of Champions. William, a data scientist now living in New York, originally from Lincoln, Nebraska, returns tonight to take on two new challengers.
1: Congratulations. It's not really cash. It's $100,000 in ramen noodles, really, is what
0: no,
1: they do.
0: No, you get cash. From
1: ramen noodles for life.
0: No, that's not the case. And what else we have for you? Oh man, okay, I'll share this with you and then I'll share it with Tim. But actor Donald Gibb, best known as Ogre from Revenge of the Nerds. Nerds!
1: I think I know who that is.
0: He had died yesterday, age 71.
1: Oh.
0: His son said Gibb passed away Tuesday at his home in Texas due to health complications. Mm. While screaming nerds in the background. Nerds! But family members who are by his side, including his children, say he was deeply loved and a gentle soul. So there you go.
1: Well, that's too bad.
0: And then on that note, that's all I got. Twins baseball tonight for you here, as they'll take on the Marlins once again. They beat them last night 3-0.
1: Hey, nice job, Twins.
0: We'll have the game for you here at
1: 6 o'clock, three games. 6:40, first pitch.
0: All right, right here on 570 WNAX. All right, 7:39, Tim's back in the newsroom, and we'll have news for you next. Hang on.
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6: 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This is Ken Fillon with Harriet Livestock saying thank you.
7: 743 here, 570 WNAX. The breaking news, Tim, did you hear that Ogre passed away from Revenge of the Nerds?
8: I thought I saw that somewhere. I'm sad. We should all belch in his honor.
7: Ogre, Ogre, Ogre. 71, Donald Gibb was the actor's name. That was a good movie, although it, I don't know.
8: It has not aged
7: well. It has not aged well, and there's a couple scenes in there that, I don't know, got a little rapey. But, that's for other people to decide. But at the time, when I was 14 and came out, it's like, I'm kind of a nerd. Nerds can, rule the universe. Kinda, I guess.
8: And look at their wonderful musical talent.
7: Yeah. Well, actually, nerds kind of do rule the universe right now. Elon Musk and Zuckerberg and all those nerds that are going to kill us with their AI at some point. So there you go. What's going on in the news this morning?
8: Well.
7: Nice lead in, huh?
8: Yeah. I'm sitting here. I'm looking at the stories that you asked that. It's just like my mind went blank. And I'm like, I don't remember what I pulled up here.
7: It happens.
8: We've got some money going from the Future Fund to a program to help teachers' apprenticeship programs here in South Dakota. We're going to talk about that. And we got a woman in Lincoln, Nebraska. I usually don't go this far out, but it was one of those accidents that makes you shake your head. And then her reaction makes you shake your head harder. And instead of dislocating my neck, I thought I'd share it with everybody after we check in with CBS.
7: Oh, yeah, CBS. I remember them.
8: Yeah, there we go.
7: There you go.
9: CBS News Special Report. President Trump arrived in Beijing this past half hour, where he'll take part in a 2-day summit with his Chinese counterpart, Xi Jinping. CBS's Anna Corrin is there.
10: We know that a Chinese delegation is there on the tarmac waiting to greet the president along with a banner. I think we can see him now stepping off Air Force One.
9: Dozens of young people waved U.S. and Chinese flags as the president descended the stairs. Correspondent Weijia Zhang.
11: These two men have a lot to talk about when it comes to the trade deals and business deals that President Trump is hoping for. Of course, the backdrop of all this is the war in Iran.
9: As for President Xi's goal, national security contributor Samantha Vinograd.
12: He is very focused on getting the U.S. administration to have some sort of public pivot on U.S. policy toward Taiwan.
9: CBS News Special Report. I'm Deborah Rodriguez.
8: 570 WNAX News. Good morning, 745. It is nice outside. We're just going to say nice. I'd like to do that.

0: for the whole forecast, but I won't. 46 right now, sunshine. Going to get up to... I just updated my forecast on my phone, and it says highs in the lower 80s, and every other day is blank. It's going to be up in the 80s today. We're looking for a possibility of a sprinkle maybe early tomorrow, but then chance of rain about 20% overnight tomorrow night. And we do have rain in the forecast for Saturday, Sunday, and Monday. We will keep an eye on that part of what the National Weather Service tells somebody, just not me, as the day goes on. Governor Larry Roden is awarding another $500,000 from the state's Future Fund to expand South Dakota's teacher apprenticeship program. The money is going to add 31 additional spots to the program. That will boost the next class from 40 participants up to 71. The program allows full-time paraprofessionals to earn their teaching degrees online through either Dakota State or Northern State University while they stay on the job. Now, it launched in 2023 as a way to ease the teacher shortage across the state. Nearly 50 people have graduated from the program this past weekend. State officials say it has now produced 118 total graduates as of last July. South Dakota still had 144 unfilled teaching positions statewide. And a woman in Lincoln has been cited. Now, just follow along with me here. She crashed her vehicle into a local restaurant, the Asian Buffet. According to what we have from first responders, the crews who arrived, witnesses, a gray SUV drove across the parking lot right into the east side of the Asian Buffet building, damaging the structure, the vehicle. No one was inside the restaurant was hurt. The crash caused about $35,000 worth of damage, a water heater, a cooler, all the contents. The driver of the vehicle, 34-year-old Sylvia Holloway, told officers, some unknown guy was behind the wheel. I don't know how it happened. Police, however, determined that Holloway was alone in the SUV and behind the wheel when she drove it from a nearby business across a parking lot straight into the building. She was cited and released not only for hitting the building, but also for driving while her license had been revoked, and then for reporting false information. There are better ways to get your meal than running into the restaurant and lying about it. That's my opinion. Clear skies, 46, and a forecast that exists somewhere. From the WNAX newsroom, I'm Tim Borman.
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0: I-229 got parking. Hey, there's more to come for Avera. Let's have a really good day.
1: Time now for Markets Live 55 here at WNAX, being brought to us here this morning by the Steffes Group. As we look back to the livestock scene yesterday, cattle futures opened higher, then they moved higher before liquidation was triggered, and then what happened? Futures fell back. Positive news was overshadowed by some of the profit taking. Cash cattle market seen a few sales yesterday, 258 to 260. Box beef cutout values, choice down 50 cents at 390.73. Select down 22 cents at 391.27. Hog futures fell as well, taking back the gains that they had on Monday and then some, with June moving to some new contracts lows. As far as the cash hog market, Iowa, Minnesota at $95.37, nationally at $95.19. Pork cutouts were down $1.50 yesterday. The national carcass value, $95.52. Omaha at $95.39. We are looking for the cattle futures today to continue that trend a little bit lower. Hog futures looking for that to rebound somewhat, so a little bit higher market according to the traders. Over on the grain side here this morning, overnight trade, July corn down a penny, 479. December steady, 501. March steady at 515. July soybeans up 2 cents at 1228. November up a half a cent, 1205. March down 3 cents at 1210. Elsewhere across the grain sector, July Chicago wheat down 3 cents at 676. July Kansas City wheat up 10 cents at 741. Minneapolis July wheat up 5 cents at 729. And the July oat contracts up 2 cents so far this morning at 364.5. Again, complete check of your opening markets coming up here at 8:30. There you go, folks. That's a look at the latest information.

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8: I'm Deborah Rodriguez. President Trump arrived in Beijing last hour. He was greeted on the tarmac by hundreds of young people waving miniature U.S. and Chinese flags ahead of a two-day summit with President Xi Jinping. On the agenda, the war in Iran, trade, tariffs, and Taiwan. Correspondent Weijia Zhang.
9: Both of these leaders understand that they need each other when it comes to their economies. They are so intertwined that it is in the best interest for both Presidents Xi and Trump to maintain this stability and to open up the doors for each other rather than closing them.
8: A year after it opened with great fanfare, Alligator Alcatraz, the immigration detention center in the Florida Everglades, is closing. CBS News Miami's Jim DeFede.
10: Best guess is by early July, that'll be returned to what it was before, which was a little used airport that was designed to help pilots train for touchdowns and takeoffs and that sort of thing.
8: We're hearing from one of the 18 Americans now in quarantine after their hantavirus cruise ship experience. Correspondent Steve Kathan.
11: 30-year-old Jake Rosmarin has posted online about his new surroundings in a Nebraska quarantine unit.
12: We have a dresser and fridge, a smart TV. Here's my thermometer for temperature checks during the day.
11: Rosmarin, who's a content creator and photographer from Boston, says he's ordered a new mattress pad and pillows to increase his comfort level.
8: French officials say a passenger who tested positive before she was hospitalized in Paris is now in critical condition. The outbreak's blamed for three deaths. In London, a royal welcome for King Charles, who laid out the British government's legislative program for the year ahead in his speech to an opening session of Parliament.
13: An increasingly dangerous and volatile world threatens the United Kingdom, with the conflict in the Middle East only the most recent example.
8: Plans included controlling the cost of living there and strengthening ties with the EU. Prime Minister Keir Starmer looking on amid his own fight to keep his job. Trying to lower your blood pressure? Check this out.
14: Aerobic and high-intensity interval training have an immediate positive impact on blood pressure. A study in the British Journal of Sports Medicine found that aerobic training is one of the best exercises for significantly lowering blood pressure over 24 hours.
8: CBS's Michael George. Average gas prices at $4.51 a gallon today. This is CBS News.
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1: Harvard is confronting a shameful piece of its past.
2: Using the latest DNA technology, Harvard has identified more than 1,600 people who were enslaved by Harvard faculty or staff before 1865. Harvard professor Henry Louis Gates Jr.
3: Harvard will be a leader not only in scholarship, but in demonstrating institutional honesty and humility in confronting the complexities of our university's past.
2: Harvard says it looks forward to telling descendants stories and honoring their memory. Michael Wallace, CBS News.
1: Mel Brooks is handing off some of his most prized possessions.
4: Springtime for Hitler.
1: Brooks, who turns 100 next month, donating his personal archives to the National Comedy Center in Jamestown, New York. Among them, his lyrics for that song from The Producers and storyboards from Blazing Saddles. Deborah Rodriguez, CBS News.
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6: Well, it's almost like they don't expect to be here in a week and a half anymore playing stuff like that. 5 minutes after 8. Good morning. It's getting warmer outside. We've got the one slightly odd thermometer telling me that it's like 56 right now. I've got another one saying that it's over 60. It's in direct sunlight. It's actually right now, more realistically, our temperature is sitting at 50 right now. The weather, as far as it goes, it's going to be nice today, although National Weather Service totally off the board in here again as well. We're looking for a high of around 85, 86 today. Overnight tonight, the lows are going to drop down into the 40s. Tomorrow, up in the 80s, there's a chance of rain, about 20%. That's going to move into the area Thursday night, overnight. It should clear off after that. We're looking for highs in the 80s as we head into the weekend, and a pretty good chance of precipitation Saturday, Sunday, and Monday in the area as well. Something we need. We'll keep an eye on it. If they ever update it and make it make sense for all of us, we can tell you more. The mayor of Sergeant Bluffs, Iowa, is facing charges. Court records show that Ron Hansen has been charged with operating while under the influence, first offense, along with improper use of lanes. Authorities say the 61-year-old was stopped Monday after a pickup truck was seen crossing the center line, drifting onto the shoulder of the road. A Woodbury County deputy says the vehicle continued driving for a short distance, at one point actually entering oncoming traffic, before they finally got him stopped. According to court documents, Hansen showed signs of impairment, including bloodshot, watery eyes, slurred speech, the strong odor of an alcoholic beverage. Taken into custody after field sobriety tests were performed at the jail, he provided a breath sample that registered 0.204. Legal limit, 0.08. That's over twice the limit. Hansen posted bond. He's scheduled to appear in court on May 21st. His current term as mayor runs through January of 2028. In a statement, city officials say they respect the legal process. They will continue normal operations and declined any further comment while the case is pending. South Dakota health officials updated the Pierce City Commission Tuesday night on the new $70 million Workforce Development and Education Center. That facility is going to house a new state health laboratory, and Deputy Medical Lab Director Lori Gregg said the lab is built with the latest technology and designed to handle the most serious public health threats safely and efficiently.
7: These are our biosafety level 3 suites. This is when Melissa mentioned the bioterrorism that we have to work with. The one on the left is actually a tuberculosis lab. It has special negative air pressure rooms so that we keep all the bad stuff in and nothing gets to escape into the city air or even into our own laboratory to keep everyone safe. And the picture on the right is just our whole biosafety level suite. So we have a TB suite and a special pathogen or bioterrorism suite. Lots of light, lots of safety mechanisms in place there, lots of alarms and bells and whistles.
6: The center includes meeting training space that reflects its broader role in workforce development across the department. Officials say that the transfer of state health lab operations into the new facility will begin this coming Monday. And you might have missed it, but there was another small earthquake recorded Monday in south central Nebraska, this time near the community of Cowles, which I believe was the vicinity of the last recorded.

0: Dude, I don't know what you're trying to pull over on me, but no, it didn't. As soon as I got off the phone with my buddy, my neighbor over here called me and he said, dude, we just had an earthquake.
1: Dude, the USGS says the quake was detected by 18 different monitoring stations. It's been reviewed by seismologists. They have an online report called Did You Feel It? That report shows at least one response from the area. It rated the shaking at about a level 3, considered weak but capable of being felt indoors. There were reports of minor damage, no injuries. The latest tremor follows several earthquakes that were recorded across central Nebraska earlier this spring. The Geological Survey folks are encouraging anyone who felt the quake to file a report through that website, Did You Feel It? It will help researchers better understand how the shaking was experienced across the region. Dude. Sunshine. Wednesday morning. From the WNAX newsroom at 10 minutes after, I'm Tim Borman.
2: Oh, hey! It's Make It Easy, Steve.
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5: I'm Nicole Murray with Your Money Now. Wholesale prices in April rose the most in 3 years, signaling higher inflation as pipeline costs intensify. The Bureau of Labor Statistics reports that the producer price index rose a seasonally adjusted 1.4% for the month, which is much higher than the 0.5% Dow Jones consensus forecast. On an annual basis, the index was up 6%, the biggest gain since December of 2022. Spain will push ahead with new rules to make social networks and AI safer, despite intense lobbying from the tech industry. Spanish officials told Reuters that the profit of four tech companies cannot come at the expense of the rights of millions. Siemens reported weaker than expected second quarter earnings, although future orders increased, despite the German engineering group highlighting a very demanding geopolitical environment. The trains to industrial software maker said its sales in the 3 months that ended in March.
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0: Have some eagles here in the background, just because I have an interesting note from another thing I saw online here. Oh, thank you. Let's do New Kid in Town. That's a good song. It's almost like a country song. If I knew how to spell, that would help too. New Kid. Not the New Kids on the Block. They're awful. They're terrible too. They're just as, they're like the, you know, top 40 version of Morgan Wallen, I think. I play this in the background. The Eagles are, the tickets go on sale for the Sphere, the final five shows. I think they go on sale this morning. I might buy some. We'll see. But they're going to be doing some shows in Vegas coming up here in September and then again in October. There's talk on the street. All right. So a woman named Jennifer Stallings, I have no idea who she is, but she went to the Eagles concert last night. I came across this on Facebook at Vanderbilt Stadium in Nashville. And this makes me love Don Henley more than I already love Don Henley. But Don Henley told everyone in the crowd during the show to sit down and don't block other people's view of the stage. If I had applause, I would hit that button right now. Yeah. Johnny, come late. That is awesome, because I'm an old man, and I don't like it when somebody stands up in front of me, and they're really going to hate it if I stand up in front of them. So sit down, watch the show, and when you think of Eagles songs, it's not like, hey, you're going to get up and dance. You know, on a couple of them you might, maybe, I don't know, Heartache Tonight, or that's it. That's the list of Eagles dance songs.
1: That's the dancing tunes.
0: Yeah, because when you DJ dances, you don't play a lot of Eagles songs.
1: No, we really don't.
0: No.
1: And everyone loves the Eagles, but that gets played as like the lead up to dinner music.
0: Right. We'll play Hotel California. We'll get requests for it. And people will slow dance to it, and that's fine. But when you think of dance bands, Eagles aren't up there. But that whole, you know, sit down and don't block other people's view of the stage, I like that a lot. I like that a whole lot.
1: There's something to be said for that, and good for him.
0: Mm-hmm. So, you know, we'll give Don Henley a squeaky this morning here.
1: Yeah, I'm sure if anyone needs a squeaky, it's Don Henley.
0: I'm sure Morgan Wallmart doesn't do the same thing, though.
1: Morgan Wallmart, everyone sit down before I throw a table at your car.
0: No, it was a chair. He threw a chair of his restaurant. You know, how are things going so bad? You've got 18 songs in the country charts at one time, and every concert you sell out, and tickets are going for $400 to $500, and yet you're so angry at life that you have to throw a chair off the top of your bar, which you own.
1: I think that was not an angry chair toss. I believe that might have been a more celebratory woohoo.
0: I'm Morgan Wallmart.
1: Chair toss.
0: Yeah, I don't know.
1: I want to toss something, but I don't know what's within arm's reach. I'll grab this hair chair.
0: If you look at, nothing changed on the country chart this last week.
1: What?
0: Again, nothing. Nothing moved from 30 to 1. They moved around a little, but nothing changed to the point where I moved a song out of rotation or anything like that. Everything's stagnant. Everything's still the same. But out of those, there's at least 5 Morgan Wallen songs in the top 30 songs right now. Because he just put out a new song with Ella Langley, who is just huge in country right now.
1: Yeah, she's ridiculously big right now.
0: Yeah, she's gonna out Morgan Wallmart at some point. We're gonna have to call her Ella Walmart, I guess, or something. But between that, Luke Combs has 3 songs in the top 30. I mean, at least 25% of the charts are 2 artists, and you've got to try and get all those songs to play, not that they're on top of each other. In fact, I noticed today I had a Morgan Wallen song, and then after that, Morgan Wallmart, that is. And then the Ella Langley Morgan Wallmart song right after it. And I'm like, oh, how did I let that go? But
1: it happens.
0: It's the world we're living in now. So that's, if you don't like Morgan Wallen, you don't like country music right now. Because he's
1: country music.
0: He owns the charts, you know. So that's why I like the Eagles, and that's why I like Don Henley. Sit down and shut up and enjoy the show, and I don't want to hear any yapping, and don't be standing up and dancing in front of me, right?
1: I tell you right now.

0: When I was a youngster and went to a concert.
1: New Kid in Town. I'm playing that ironically, of course. All right, 8:29. We got to go. That's enough of my yapping. We'll get some yapping from Keith and Mike Miner joining him next year. 570 WNAX.
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3: Low feeder cattle as well as our lean hog markets. Over on the grain side so far this morning, we are seeing some early pressure, it appears, on corn, soybeans, and on the wheat market. Hey, good morning, everyone. I'm Keith Wenberg with a look at your opening markets. 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Well, as we look at the livestock trade, starting things off here this morning, June live cattle up $1.20 at $248.90. August up $1.17, $242.30. October up $1.05, $234.92. December up 82 cents, $234.27. And February up 67 cents at $234.47. Feeder cattle market, May is up 7 cents at $365.97. August down 47 at $356.02. September down 30 cents at $353.55. October down 47, $350.37. And November down 62 at $346.57. Lean hog trade this morning, May down 20 cents at 90.72, June up 52 cents now at 98.95, July down 5 cents, 102.90, and August down 20 cents at 103.77. It is Wednesday, and it's time to check in this morning with Mike Miner, Professional Ag Marketing, based out of Laverne, Minnesota. And Mike, nice to have you on here this morning. We are seeing some mixed two-sided trade here on the cattle side to start things off. A lot of talk about where we stand on the cash front, 258 to 260. The beef cutouts a little bit lower here yesterday. Your take as we officially kick things off here this morning, Mike.
4: Well, yesterday was a rough day, but it's going to go back to the fact that Trump has yet to sign the executive order on reducing U.S. beef import tariffs. But the fact is the administration is once again targeting ways to lower beef prices. And that's been a bearish factor this week. Yesterday, we tried to open higher a little bit, and then it just still sounds like, hey, we're just finalizing details on this thing. It's going to get done. This administration goes in phases where they will continually target to try to get beef prices lower. And even yesterday's CPI print, the second mentioned item was beef in that hot inflation number. So it seems to be coming in the crosshairs, and that could be just a really rough sign, I think, for this cattle market. So we have taken a little bit off. It's a little stronger today. Seasonally, we're getting into the time frame where hopefully we can get the meat market to bounce up for both pork and beef. But right now, it seems like Trump continues to dominate the headlines, not just for the grains, oils, or energy markets, but also the meat market here.
3: Yeah, that has been the case here the last couple of mornings, Mike. The livestock, especially cattle, opened up higher and then they moved lower. You mentioned hog side. Right now, we're seeing some two-sided trade there as well. I see some early cash prices. Let's call that around that $95 mark. Your take here on the hog side?
4: Well, I'm still looking at this market. Hopefully we can have a nice turnaround, get prices to move a little bit higher here. We've been in a solid downtrend, very, very weak downtrend, really since the highs were put in back in the end of kind of February and March there. So it struggled to get out of its way, but seasonally, hopefully, is what we're looking at here. At this time of the year, you got to see meat prices move higher. You got to start killing less hogs. It does look like we're getting into some less hogs here soon, which would be normal seasonally. So if we could get this thing into the low 2.4s, get under 2.4, it's going to be nice. Last year, we were up around that 2.39 a year ago. So if we could just get under that 2.4, it'd be very, very helpful to this cutout, which just can't get out of the 90s. But bellies have been the problem lately, and I don't think that's going to be a problem for long. So once bellies get out of their way with some of this large volume, I think we could see some nice price action in this hog market.
3: All right, sir, switching over to the grain side this morning. July corn steady at 479, September steady 486, December steady 502, March steady 515. July soybeans up a penny, 1227, September steady 1202, November up a penny, 1205, March steady.

0: at 12:12. July soybean meal up $2.50 a ton, $330.90. July soybean oil down 21 points, $75.15. On the wheat front, Chicago, July down 7 cents at $6.72. December down 7, $7.03. March down 7 at $7.17. Kansas City, July wheat up 3 cents at $7.34. December down 2 at $7.55. Minneapolis, July wheat up a penny, $7.24. December steady at $7.62. And the July oat contracts up 5¾ cents here this morning at $3.68. Again, visiting with Mike Miner, Professional Ag Marketing, Laverne, Minnesota, and looking at the grain trade. Again, we are seeing some two-sided trade as we kick things off here officially this morning. I know there's a lot of factors going on. We're still kind of trying to digest that USDA supply-demand report yesterday. We're watching the Kansas wheat tour going on. We're talking about the president. He has made his way to China now and talks going on there. Woof, there's just a lot going on, isn't there, Mike?
1: There sure is. The wheat market obviously has been the main focus over the past 24 hours when it comes to trade, which we don't always get to say that, but they pretty much confirmed what we had all anticipated going into yesterday, which there's a smaller wheat crop out there. Not much of a shocker, but they did come in. The big surprise was an estimated 515 million bushels of hard red winter wheat for crop production for 2026 here. And that was the lowest since 1957 and the lowest for U.S. wheat production since 1972. So a little bit of a missed guess there, but it is still the problem. Just knowing that the wheat crop isn't there, specifically in that southwest Corn Belt, Kansas, Oklahoma, that crop's really been cut in half. It's going to be a tough one down there. And that crop is being converted to other things like milo, for example. And you'll continue to hear more about that as that transition's happening daily right now. But wheat has been the big one. Outside of, obviously, President Trump landing in Beijing, so let the games begin there. Keith, you're going to be looking a lot at soybeans. Is Trump going to convince them to buy more old crop from us, even though they're not incentivized to, from an economic price perspective? Are they going to be able to hold on to that 25 million metric ton goal for the next couple of years? There was rumors he was going to try to bump that up, particularly, which seemed like a really big ask. So it's going to be a really fun talk here over the next couple of days. I'd expect if it's good news, we're going to know by the close Friday. Maybe if there's not much news, I'd expect for most of the details to come out this weekend. It's going to be a very active week. The rest of the week still here. He's landed. They start talking around 8 o'clock our time tonight. So really keep an eye on these prices here over the next couple of days. The good news with that is the Iran news are probably going to be put at the back burner for the time being the rest of the week while he is there. And so we'll get to trade some other things other than oil here for the time being, I think, Keith.
0: That leads me right into the outside markets, what you watching here this morning.
1: Well, the big news in the outside markets, at least over the last 24 hours, has been PPI coming in hot and CPI coming in hot. So the April CPI rose 3.8% year over year. That was the largest annual increase since 23, and a little bit hot there. So with energy prices being where they're at and beef being mentioned as well, we've got some inflation that's going to be hard to get under control. It's going to make cutting rates very difficult. So we're likely not looking at any cuts here in 26 until the very end of the year at this point, if we are going to get any at all.
0: There you go, Mike. As always, appreciate you taking time being with us here this morning. You have a fantastic day, sir.
1: Thank you. You as well.
0: All right. I will. Thank you. Mike Miner, Professional Ag Marketing, Laverne, Minnesota, helping us out here this morning as we kick off your Wednesday morning markets. This morning, Market Update has been brought to us by...
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5: Special bred female and pair auction Thursday, May 14th here at Bellington Livestock, over 800. 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Young pairs, Daniels with 40-head Red Angus, 1,500-pound solid mouth pairs. Decay, 35-head Black. March calves at side, liquidation of March Kevers. May, June calving cows, Peeper, 90-head of solid mouth short-term. June Kevers, Shoft genetic, good look. Duffy with 30. May, June, Moreland with 25-head of June. Adamson with 24-head of solid mouth. May Kevers, plus many more. Fall breads Thursday over 300. Dispersion Sharp Ranch with 45 head of Red Angus. Young Short Term Peeper Genetics Hamilton 45 head of Bred Heifers 9-1. Campbell Liquidation of 25 head of F1 Black White Face Solid Mouth Cab 815. Grim 24 head of Herefords Bred Angus. Abbott with 40 head of Liquidation Cows Short Term. And Sinky with 40 head of Liquidation.
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8: 842 here, 570 WNAX. Looks gorgeous outside. Sunshine and 58. On our way to 82 today, so enjoy that weather. Rain coming in by the weekend, but it'll still be warm at least through Sunday, we're looking at right now. Full weather forecast coming up the minute the National Weather Service is functional again.
9: Woohoo!
8: Because right now they only have today's forecast, so. But that's okay. Tim's here with the news. What's going on?
9: We are going to talk about someone throwing their hat into the ring to run for Attorney General and chicken. After we check in with CBS.
8: I like chicken. What kind of chicken are you going to talk about?
9: You'll find out.
8: All right, I'll be here.
10: CBS News Brief. President Trump has arrived in China for a two-day summit with Xi Jinping. National security contributor Samantha Vinograd.
11: We are now in the performance phase of the process. There are months of planning that go into these kinds of summits to include trying to prioritize exactly what topics to put on the agenda. There's such a long list.
10: It includes the Iran war, trade, tariffs, and Taiwan. Florida's alligator Alcatraz immigration detention centers closing. CBS News Miami's Jim DeFede.
12: It'll take about 2 to 3 weeks to break down all the fencing, all the structures, the trailers, everything that they built out there to house those inmates.
10: Jake Rosemarin, one of the 16 Americans being monitored for hantavirus at a hospital in Omaha, has posted an inside peek.
13: A smart TV. Here's my thermometer for temperature checks during the day.
10: CBS News Brief. I'm Deborah Rodriguez.
9: 570 WNAX News. Good morning, 844. As I hit the refresh button to check the weather forecast on my phone, I find that it's 52. And highs today will be in the lower 80s, and nothing happens after that. So the forecast is going to be nice. Last time I saw one in writing, it did say there was a chance of precipitation over the weekend. We'll keep an eye on it. If they ever update it again, we'll tell you whether or not that still holds to be true. Longtime Western South Dakota judge is stepping down from the bench to run for Attorney General. John Fitzgerald made the announcement Tuesday. He is leaving his post as a circuit court judge in the Fourth Circuit, that's out in Sturgis, to seek the Republican nomination for South Dakota Attorney General. Now, Fitzgerald is a graduate of Black Hills State University and the University of South Dakota School.

0: of law. Before he took the bench, he spent more than four decades as a state's attorney in both Butte and Lawrence counties. He was elected in 2022 to serve as a Fourth Circuit judge. They cover eight counties in the northwestern part of the state. Fitzgerald says his years in the courtroom have prepared him to lead the fight against crime statewide. We will follow that, see how that race goes. And Raising Cane's is moving closer to opening in Sioux Falls. You might have heard of Raising Cane's before. It's been talked about here and there. Building permits were filed on Monday for a restaurant in what used to be the former David's Bridal location, a store that I am acquainted with because I have three daughters and there were prom dresses and other things that had to be bought, which was impactful on me. A company spokesman says the permits have been approved. Construction could begin as early as the first week of June. If work stays on schedule, the restaurant could open by late this year or early next. Raising Cane's confirmed back in April that they were considering a Sioux Falls location pending city approval. Now with the approval and the permits posted on the city's website, they're ready to go. The project is valued at $2.3 million. That's a lot of chicken strips. And on behalf of everyone excited about Raising Cane's, I will do this. There you go, 50-some degrees, give or take, from the WNEX newsroom. I'm Tim Borman. Yay.
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1: I think it's get a flat tire.
2: Get a flat tire? 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They turn a certain age. 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Hi, WNAX. Who's this?
3: Certain age.
1: The cheater.
2: Hey, perfect timing. What is it?
1: And they turn 65.
2: They turn 65.
4: That's right.
3: 65.
2: Only 11,000. Seems like it should be more, but, you know, there you go.
3: Oof.
2: Huh. They turn 65 is
3: That's
2: the answer.
3: Interesting. All right. Well, anyway, it's time now for a quick look at your markets. 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Looking at our livestock train, June live cattle up $1.37, $249.07. August up 92 cents, 242 even. October up 55, 234.42. May feeder cattle up 5 at 365.92. August down $1.60, 355.02. September down $1.60 at 352.27. May lean hogs are down 12 cents, 90.80. June, however, up $1.60, 99.97. July up $1.20 at 104.10. On the grain side here this morning, July corn is up 2 cents now at 481.75. December up 1.5, 503. March up 1.5 at 516.75. July soybeans up 6 cents at 12.33. November up 6.75, 12.11. March up 5.5 at 12.18. July soybean meal up $7.20 a ton, 335.60. July soybean oil down 19 points, 75.19. Wheat trade, Chicago, July down 4.5 cents, 674. December down 4.5 at 705, 3/4. Kansas City, July wheat up 2 cents, 733. December down 3 at 754. Minneapolis, July wheat steady, 724. December steady at 762. And the July oat contracts up 6 at 368.
5: It's that time of year again. 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
3: 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Here is where pours are always perfect and the sunsets show off. 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

0: hundreds of young people greeting President Trump on the tarmac in Beijing before he was whisked away for the start of a high-stakes summit with his Chinese counterpart. Topics are expected to include trade, taxes, and the Iran war. Correspondent Anna Karin is there.
1: Whilst he said before he departed Washington that he doesn't necessarily need China's help, we know that Xi Jinping will no doubt be having extensive conversations with him about Iran because it has caused global instability.
0: It's the first trip to China by an American president since Mr. Trump's visit in 2017. We've just gotten another read on inflation, this time wholesale prices. Jacob Sonnenschein at Barron's.
2: The number shows that in this moment, the cost of acquiring goods and getting something ready for sale for a business in the U.S. is up 6% year over year.
0: That's the biggest monthly gain since 2022. Root cause? Energy prices. Speaking of inflation, it costs a small fortune to spike your salad with a tomato these days.
3: If you haven't noticed, the price of tomatoes is way up, surging nearly 40% in April from a year earlier. You can blame a combination of bad weather, high tariffs, and increasing transportation costs. It's estimated more than 70% of fresh tomatoes consumed in the U.S. come from Mexico, where unseasonably wet weather and disease have resulted in below normal yields. Freezes in key growing areas of Florida early this year also affected the tomato crop. Jim Crisula, CBS News.
0: This is sentencing day for a Utah mother who wrote a children's book about grief after she murdered her husband. CBS's Jennifer Kuiper.
4: Corey Richens was found guilty of poisoning her husband with fentanyl in March 2022. She could get 25 years to life in prison or life without parole. Prosecutors say Richens was $4.5 million in debt and believed she would inherit her husband's estate.
0: At the Vatican, Pope Leo prayed on a plaque marking the spot of a shooting decades ago.
5: On this day, 45 years ago, when an attempt was made on the life of Pope John Paul II, and for these reasons, I dedicated my catechesis today to the Blessed Virgin Mary.
0: After he recovered, John Paul visited the shooter in prison and forgave him. National average for a gallon of regular gas today at $4.51. This is CBS News.
6: Join Adriana Diaz and Kelly O'Grady for the perfect start to your weekend. 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
0: Own any crypto? More people are buying.
9: The National Association of Cryptocurrency Harris Poll State of Crypto Report says one in four American adults now owns crypto, up from one in five just a year ago.
10: It's becoming increasingly mainstream. It's being used by people of all ages, genders, races, regions, income levels, industries, and beyond.
9: The association's Ali Tager says more people are shopping with crypto. 42% of new crypto holders are women,
10: which is far from the crypto bro stereotype that we all think about.
9: Michael Wallace, CBS News.
0: Marco Rubio is accused of Maduro maxing. The Secretary of State went viral on social media after he showed up in a Nike tracksuit to join President Trump for that plane ride to China. The matching gray hooded zip up and sweats were the same ones Venezuelan President Maduro wore when he was captured by U.S. forces in January. But the two did wear different sneaker brands. Deborah Rodriguez, CBS News.
11: Good morning, everyone, and welcome to your Wednesday morning edition of our WNAX 5 State Farm Report. I'm Keith Lundberg, alongside

0: with you here in the WNAX Farm Studios. Going to be talking a lot today about what's going on in Washington. I know we usually do, but there are a couple of big hearings going on that got underway yesterday dealing with fertilizer, today with our biofuels industry, ethanol, and a whole lot more. But in the meantime, back in the studios here this morning is News Director Tim Borman. Good morning, Tim.
1: Morning.
0: How are we doing so far today?
1: Yeah, we're hanging in there.
0: All right. That's the word of the day, hanging in there. I guess that's two words. But anyway, what are you working on this morning?
1: Well, looking at a couple of things. Obviously, the primary election in Nebraska yesterday. We've got some of the winners to pass along to. And also, we keep talking about the weather. The drought is getting worse. There were some letters sent out by the Water Rights Program to inform the Water Management Board of South Dakota about it. We'll tell you what those are as we work on. What do you have coming up this week?
0: Yeah, interesting. Coming up here at 9:18, we are going to be talking with Eric Snodgrass. He is the weather fella. So we're going to talk just about that, some drought around the Midwest here. Then coming up at 9:40 or so, we're going to check in with our friend David Erickson and talk about what's going on with these markets. So it's kind of what the agenda is here for today. But for now, let's go back to you.
1: All right. Thank you much. Nebraska voters have set the stage for November in the general election, with major races being decided following the primary elections yesterday. Incumbents did well, with the exception of one in the governor's race. Governor Jim Pillen won the Republican primary with more than 75% of the vote. He'll be facing Democrat Lynn Walz, who got 90% of the Democratic primary vote. In the U.S. Senate race, Pete Ricketts topped a crowded GOP field with more than 80% of the vote collected. Democrat Cindy Burbank of Omaha won her party's nomination. We'll be challenging him in November, but also that race will include independent Dan Osborne, which is an interesting one to remember, because Osborne, last time he ran, was against Deb Fischer. And as an independent, he got within 7 points, so he can poll the voters. In Nebraska's first district, Congressman Mike Flood advances unopposed on the Republican side. Democrat Chris Bachmeier won his primary and will be facing Flood in the general. Out west in the third district, longtime Congressman Adrian Smith secured the Republican nomination. He'll be taking on Democrat Becky Kelly Still. And in the Secretary of State race, Republican Scott Peterson defeated the incumbent Mike Evnen in the primary. Democrat Sarah Slattery earned that party's nomination. The polls closed at 8 o'clock last night. Votes got counted. The general election set for November, where these races will be decided for the final time. And state officials in South Dakota are responding to worsening drought conditions across the majority of the state. Last week, the State Water Management Board was told that the Water Rights Program has already issued shutoff orders and low-flow warning letters in several parts of the state. Acting Chief Water Rights Engineer Adam Mathiewicz says shutoff orders were sent to junior water rights holders along the Little Missouri River in northwestern South Dakota because stream flows there had dropped below permit limits. Warning letters also went out to users on Split Rock Creek, which flows through the Garrettson and Brandon areas in the eastern part of the state, including Palisades State Park, and then empties into the Big Sioux River near Sioux Falls. Battle Creek, that flows through the La Lakota and Pennington County areas in western South Dakota, including Hermosa and Keystone, and empties into the Cheyenne River. Junior water rights holders on the Cheyenne River got letters in western part of the state. That's upstream of the Angostura Reservoir, and then also junior water rights holders on Rapid Creek, upstream of Pactola, got letters as well. Officials stress these letters are not shut-off orders at this point in time. Governor Larry Roden also last week activated the State Drought Task Force. They're set to meet again on June 4th

0: It's that time of year again. You know what I'm talking about. When you're just driving along and all of a sudden...
1: Oh, deer.
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1: 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I'd be honored to earn your vote on June 2nd.
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3: A bigger system moving through this weekend, next week. Recent drought-reducing rainfall across the southern U.S. Warmer temperatures this week and a wetter pattern ahead. Colder temperatures in northern Europe, dryness in Australia. Those are the weather factors driving the markets on Wednesday. Good morning, I'm Colin Strombeck with this WNAX Ag Weather Update. Warmer then colder with showers for the northern plains. Temperatures are higher in the Dakotas, Montana, and Wyoming this week, and multiple systems moving through the region or north in Canada will bring through periods of scattered showers through next week. Coverage does not look very extensive outside of this weekend, but the opportunities are numerous, probably through the end of the month. That should give enough room to do plenty of field work and get some rain in at times as well. Overall, it's a favorable situation for the region that's having some issues with drought. Temperatures have trended colder for early next week, which may produce some frosts for a couple of mornings. Spotty shower coverage for the central and southern plains increasing this weekend. Recent precipitation has produced a small boost in soil moisture for Nebraska, Kansas, Colorado, Oklahoma, and Texas, but it does not erase the large deficits over the last several months. Systems moving through the northern plains will bring chances for showers and thunderstorms starting on Thursday that could have some at least widely scattered coverage going into next week. Above normal temperatures will be in place through at least the weekend, which adds stress to dry wheat areas and may continue to reduce soil moisture for those areas that continually miss out on the rainfall. Temperatures have trended colder for early next week, easing heat stress. Showers and rising temperatures for the Midwest. That's Minnesota, Iowa, Missouri, Wisconsin, Illinois, Indiana, Michigan, and Ohio. Though areas near the Great Lakes may be chilly on Thursday morning, the risk for frost in the Midwest is essentially ended for the year. A front will be active as it moves into the region and settles Thursday through Saturday. A system will form along that front and push through the region Sunday through Tuesday. Models have increased their precipitation with the system, lingering it longer into next week. While the next few days should see plenty of field work getting done, the coming system will likely cause some delays, but continue to support good soil moisture for most areas. Drier further south, soil moisture is much improved in the Delta from a couple of weeks ago, but rainfall deficits are still large across much of the region. Drier weather continues through the weekend, but a front moving in this coming weekend and slowly moving through early next week should bring through several rounds of good rainfall that should continue to increase moisture and relieve drought. We'll take a look at the rest of the world on the next WNAX Ag Weather Update at about 1:25. From the WNAX Weather Center, I'm Colin Strombeck.
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8: Welcome back to your Wednesday morning edition of our WNAX 5 State Farm Report. I'm Keith Lundberg alongside with you here in the WNAX Farm Studios. Once again, we'd like to thank the Minnesota Soybean Research and Promotion Council, as well as Axiom Chiropractic and Neuropathy, located in Sioux Falls, for being a proud partner of today's 5 State Farm Reports. Well, here's a guy that we have talked to for, it seems like a number of years.

0: years, and he's been keeping us informed about the ever-changing world of weather. We have with us Eric Snodgrass, the weather fella. He carries all sorts of titles, just give him them. And with Nutrien Ag, with Nutrien Agronomy side of things. And as always, Eric, very nice to have you here with us this morning, sir. Good morning.
1: Yeah, good morning to you too.
0: Yeah, you and your titles. We'll just call you the weather fella, right?
1: That's good enough.
0: That's good enough. Hey, what are some of the things you're working on? We were just talking a little bit about the drought monitor map. In some places, maybe a little bit of an improvement. Other places, maybe not so.
1: Right. I mean, we're at 75% coverage and drought in the lower 48, which is very, very high. And on top of that, there's a lot of deep drought. So we're in the D3, D4 categories in a lot of spots. And yeah, in a lot of your territory, I mean, this new month of May has been cool and it has been dry and very dry. And while we're expecting a major blast of heat coming along with some stronger winds this week, the reality is that the flipping back and forth between April and May has been quite stark. But there's been one consistent issue, and that has been how dry it has been in parts of the winter wheat belt. And that's, I think, a real important thing to be focusing on as we get through the month of May. And here's the reason why. If it doesn't rain down there in May, like, we don't have much of a hope of breaking a drought in that region going into summer.
0: Yes, you and I were just talking about that winter wheat area. Of course, they do have the Kansas Wheat Tour going on. And boy, I have been hearing some horror reports coming out. I even understand some of the wheat crop being abandoned and possibly looking at other things. But all in all, it has been dry and it's been that way for a while down there.
1: It has. And then what's amazing is you just go just a bit east of there, get over into eastern Kansas, Missouri, Illinois, you know, parts of eastern Iowa, and most of spring has been just an absolute deluge of rain and tremendous amounts of rain. And the forecast is really wet for that same corridor starting, you know, at the end of this weekend. So that's going to be the question. Is this the pattern we're in through the month of May and into early June? And if so, that drought monitor is not going to budge much.
0: You said there, too, it's one thing consistent is these been some of the temperatures going. Another thing is these winds. It just seems like we've had more wind than normal here as of late.
1: We have. I actually did an analysis on this for both March and April. And now, interestingly enough, not as windy as last March, but this particular year has been very, very windy for us. We're about 2 standard deviations above the average in terms of how strong the winds are. So statistically, this is an outlier. And I'm starting just to look into the data to see if this is something we're going to be more consistent with. In other words, is there a trend upward in spring winds or not? Initially, the answer is no. It's just been a windy last few years, but we have to start to question if that trend is going to start to shift.
0: Wow. So we are talking about really the upper Midwest, our listening area, really in that drier area, of course. But then you get some of those areas that you just mentioned, maybe Missouri, you get over further, Illinois, some of those areas, they've been getting a little bit more rain. What's that doing to some of our river levels, especially when we're trying to get some of these products up and down some of these rivers?
1: Yeah, I mean, the river levels, when you get over to the Mississippi Basin and then over toward, you know, the Ohio, they're, and all the rivers that fill into that, they're doing fine. Mm. In fact, there's some places that are flooded. It's just when you come back to, well, parts of the Missouri River, of course, which go through your area, and then you get south of there, like the Platte River system, or you get into the Arkansas River, they are very, very low because of terrible snowpack this winter, very mild winter conditions, and the drought we talked about.
0: I've sat in on some of your seminars that you put in, or put together, I should say, at some of the farm groups and such, and talking about maybe things like tornadoes, tornadic activity and things. What are some of the things you're watching at this point, Eric, that's worth pointing out?
1: Well, it's really where the severe weather has not been. It's not been in the plains. So Nebraska's not seen a lot of it. Neither has Kansas, parts of South Dakota, you know, North Dakota. We've not yet seen the severe weather coming through that area. And usually by this point in May, it's transitioning there, which is what tends to break any sort of drought that survived winter and early spring. All the severe weather, honestly, it's been over in my neighborhood, over in Illinois. That's when we've seen the majority of this. And as a result of the upcoming forecast, which is continuing to see more severe weather in those areas, I'm worried that the plains are not going to recover before we get fully into a summer pattern, which brings in less active fronts. And therefore, all you've got to rely on for rain is going to be isolated convective storms. So it's tricky right now monitoring where this rain is and where it isn't.
0: Gotcha. Again, we've been talking a lot, Eric, about the dry conditions

0: here in our listening area, especially you get in Nebraska where they've had a number of wildfires. I bring that up because I've also been hearing, for an example, Florida and Georgia, very, very dry, and things turning there as well. I guess I think about fruits and vegetables that come from that particular area. Can you give us any updates on how things are over in that general area?
1: Yeah, I mean, you mentioned Georgia. So we grow a lot of peanuts in Georgia. And right now, 100% of the peanut belt in the United States is in drought. Now, there's been some good news lately along the Gulf Coast into southern Georgia, even into South Carolina and Florida. They've gotten rain. In fact, it rained there over the last 48 hours. But if you look back all the way to last October, their precipitation deficits are over a foot. So this rain is just like adding a little bit at the very end. It's helpful because, you know, the way the hydrologic cycle works, it's fast. So if you get moisture, you can survive. But the bigger issue here is that they've been dry for so very long that it's a longstanding drought problem to overcome.
0: Yeah, that it is. All right. Again, looking at Eric's crystal ball as we round out the month of May going into June and July. What's the outlook on your perspective?
1: Well, I mean, this El Nino coming in is big, and it does have an influence on our summer weather. Now, there are some possibilities this could be one of the strongest El Ninos in history, which means finding an analog year to it is a little bit tricky. But, you know, as we look out there to summer, the consensus is that if they're going to build drought this summer, it's going to be in the Western Plains into the Great Basin and the Western States. It's going to be down south along the Gulf Coast. Right now, there are better indications that we are stormy this summer, the majority of the Corn Belt, Midwest, Upper Midwest, and as a result, don't see major, major drought pressure building in at this stage. But, you know, if you're too wet, that brings another set of problems. But I want to just tell everybody, if you think that any of us meteorologists have a really solid understanding of exactly what July is going to be like just yet, we don't. We've got to get through May to see how things pan out.
0: There you go. You're just the weather, or you're just the messenger, right?
1: That's right. Don't shoot me.
0: All right. Sounds great. Well, I appreciate, again, you taking time being with us. Anything that you'd like to wrap up with here this morning, Eric?
1: Yep, just be prepared. We're in the month of May, and this is the time of year where there's a lot of speculation about what's going to happen this summer, and sometimes the story outdoes reality, so just be prepared for that as you're thinking through how forecasts are interpreted.
0: Yeah, there you go. Hey, as always, thank you so much for your time today. I always appreciate and respect it, and you have a fantastic day.
1: Yeah, thank you.
0: All right, thank you much. Eric Snodgrass, the weather fella. He's with Nutrient Agronomy. Appreciate him taking time and talking with us here today on Radio 570. We are going to take a quick break. I'll be back with a look at markets and more as we continue this morning with your 5 State Farm Report.
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2: This Friday, Fort Pear Livestock, 1,700 or more of these high-quality pairs, as well as spring and fall calf and bred cattle. Sale includes over 700 first calf heifer pair. Big runaway up 7 in the morning. Get on pairs and bred cattle. 1 o'clock Central, 12 noon Mountain Time. In the pairs, Spring Valley Colony, 80 head of these big black fancy Angus heifer pair. Weeks with 136 black heifer pair. Pop them with 100 head. A first cross black baldy heifer pair with A-eyed calves. Labrier, 100 head, a black heifer pair. Stewart, 100 head, a black heifer pair. Juleson, 30, home-raised Angus heifer pair. Booth, 40 head, a black heifer pair. Christensen, 20 head, a home-raised black baldy heifer pair. Solberg, 20, home-raised red Angus heifer pair. Mick, complete dispersion, 100 home-raised purebred Angus pairs from heifer to 8. Williams, 40 head, a black and baldy broken mouth pair. Juleson, 25, home-raised Angus solid to broken. Stoshard, 30, red Angus broken mouth pair. Olson, 40 head, a black solid to broken. Box L Ranch, 55, black solid to broken. Lensgrave, 40 head of home raised, black and baldy solid to broken, plus lots more pairs. Onto the spring, summer, and fall calf and bred cattle. Bolton calf and dispersion, 50, black and baldy and red cows from 3 to broken, calf and June 1st. BC cattle, fall dispersion, 40, registered red Angus cows from heifer to 8, plus another 200 to 300 of these young solid and broken mouth cows that calf spring, summer, or fall. Again, 1,700 or more of these high quality pairs, as well as spring and summer and fall calf and bred cattle. Sale includes 700 head of first calf heifer pair. Way up at 7, pairs and bred cattle. 1 o'clock Central, 12 noon Mountain Time. That's all this Friday, Fort Pear Livestock.
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7: 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It is 9:30, time to take a look at what's going on with our Midwest morning markets. 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August up $2.40 at $243.52. October up $1.90, $235.77. December up $1.62 at $235.07. And February up $1.32 at $234.92. Feeder cattle market, May is up $1.67, $367.55. August up $1.20, $357.80. September up $1.20 at $355.10. October up $1.17, $351.90. And November up 97 cents at $348.07. Lean hog trade, May is down 12 cents at $90.80. June, however, up $2.40, $100.77. July up $1.60, $104.55. August up $1.35 at $105.32. And October up 95 cents at $91.32. Not much going on here so far this morning with the cash cattle market. I see we had a few sales across the Midwest here yesterday. Iowa, Minnesota, Texas, and Kansas having a few sales, 258 to 260. Box beef cutout values, choice down 50 cents at 390.73. Select down 22 cents at 391.27. On the cash hog markets, Iowa, Minnesota at $95.37, nationally at $95.19. Pork cutouts were down $1.50 yesterday. The national carcass value, 90.

0: $95.52, and in Omaha at $95.39. That's a look at the livestock futures and livestock markets. I'll take a quick break. We'll be back. We'll look at what's going on with the grain markets. We'll do that. Be back right after we hear from our sponsor, Valley Ag Supply.
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1: As we look at the grain markets this morning, July corn is up 3 cents at 483. September as well, up 3 at 489. December up 3, 504. March up 3 at 517. July soybeans up 6 cents at 1232. September up 5.5 at 1207. November up 7 cents at 1212. March is up 6 cents at 1219. July soybean oil up $7.50 a ton, $335.90. August up $6.70 at $329.80. July soybean oil up 8 points, $75.44. August is down 2 at $73.80. On the wheat front here today, July Chicago steady at 679, December down a penny at 709, March down a penny as well at 723. Kansas City July wheat up 3 cents at 734, December is down 3 cents, 755, March is down 5 cents at 761. Minneapolis July wheat, that is up 4 cents at 728, December up 2, 3/4 at 765, March up 3 cents at 776. July oats are up 4.5 cents this morning, 366, while December is up 5.5 at 372. Hey, there you go. That's a look at the latest we have with your Midwest Morning Market Update. This update this morning has been brought to us by Valley Ag Supply. We'll take a break here from CBS News. Our WNAX newsroom will step in with an update on what they're working on as we make our way into the 10 o'clock hour. We're going to dig a little bit deeper into the markets, why they're doing what they're doing here today. We'll be visiting with David Erickson coming up here in just a couple of minutes. All this morning as we continue right here on Radio 5.

0: 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As soon as your crop starts to emerge, it's time to spray field borders. Hi, I'm Darren Hefty. We'll talk about it on today's Ag PhD radio update.
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0: The weediest and buggiest spots on your farm are your field borders, right? Why not take a couple afternoons in May and kill those weeds and insects? For decades now, we've been spraying field borders as the crop emerges on our farm. We usually just take the outside boom on our sprayer and hit the first few rows because that's where we typically see the biggest weed and insect issues. For example, if we're spraying Enlist crops, we like Enlist 1 plus a pyrethroid because we can spray into the ditches and grass borders. Sometimes in no-till or strip-till fields, we like to use Roundup so we can kill the brome grass that starts creeping into our fields. By spraying earlier on field borders, it allows us to wait much longer to spray the whole field, meaning we have better late season weed and insect control and cleaner fields. Plus, it doesn't take much time or cost much money to do this, so we highly recommend spraying the borders. I'm Darren Hefty.
2: Welcome back to your 5-State Farm Report on Radio 570 WNAX. Keith Lundberg alongside with you, and our thanks again to the Minnesota Research and Promotion Council, as well as Axiom Chiropractic and Neuropathy, located in Sioux Falls, for helping us out today, making this program a possibility. Well, that's one thing that I do like to do is help tell the story of agriculture and dig in a little bit deeper on why things are doing what they're doing. And with that in mind, we turn to a lot of great partners that we have here at Radio 570. And one of them is Ag Optimists. And Dave Erickson is with us, as he was on here just a few weeks ago talking about the importance of the world of marketing. Nice to have you alongside again here this morning, David.
3: Yeah, absolutely. Thanks for having me, Keith.
2: You bet. Well, as we know, the markets can change minute to minute, second by second as well. Right now, a lot of talk about on the livestock side of things, really a lot of talk centered around what the president said here just a few days ago. We had cattle markets that opened up higher, and then all of a sudden, bam, they are lower. Your take, your thoughts when you're visiting with our clients and producers out there?
3: Yeah, you know, Keith, it's, you know, what did the president say or what didn't he say? And, I mean, it's kind of turning into a little bit of a he said this or he said that and whatever. You know, at the end of the day, I think that we are looking for other sources of the beef overall. And I think that we're going to be looking for that regardless of what the tariff level is. And I think that they're going to be shipping it because the numbers are pretty tight here. And yesterday, that didn't really seem to matter. Even with the potential easing of the tariffs, we, like you said, we opened higher. And then we kind of fell back a little bit. And I think a lot of that has to do with the money flow and how the managed money is positioned. They're plenty long in the live cattle and in the feeder cattle. And I think that the uncertainty kind of spooked them for a little bit. And at the end of the day yesterday, we had done quite a bit of technical damage, which is really what the funds and the managed money pay attention to, is kind of where we're sitting on the chart and, you know, are we breaking trend lines? Are we below some moving averages? Or, you know, not necessarily the fundamental side of things. On the fundamental side of things, the cash market has been extremely strong. You know, we've seen trade from 260 to 261, and I think some producers are holding out for higher, and they'll probably get that. And so we're overall, you know, when you compare it to where the June's trading at around 250, just over right now, we got about a $13 positive basis, which is over the past couple of years pretty normal. But if you look at a longer term, you know, more of that kind of 5-year for this time of year, that's probably a little stronger than it needs to be.

0: yeah, we got kind of two sides battling it out right now.
1: Yeah, you bet we do. And that's on the livestock side. A lot of talk, David, as well about what in the world's going on with our grain markets. We had, of course, the USDA supply demand report yesterday indicating some big, big things, changes for the wheat side. And that really ties a lot into weather conditions, very dry weather conditions. Your take as you look at some of this information here on the grain side?
0: Yeah, the grains is extremely interesting because I think that if we kind of circle back to the managed money, they've been pretty negative on the grains, especially on the wheat, for an extremely long time. But as we know, Mother Nature kind of rules the roost when it comes to what kind of crop we are going to produce overall. So the wheat market, it's extremely dry in a lot of areas where we grow a lot of wheat in this country, and also on the corn and soybean side. So, like I said, it's a really good thing that we are getting this crop in the ground as fast as we have been. I've talked with a lot of different seed dealers, and we're way ahead of pace of where they're normally at this time of year with, most of them 90 to 95 to almost all their seed out the door and in the ground already. Mm-hmm. So that's an extremely good thing. It went in the ground pretty good. Even though it is dry, the conditions were good. Now, if we can catch a rain, then things are going to start off pretty good. But the growing season is a long season, and there's a lot of different things that can happen. So historically, it's a good thing when you get the crop in the ground early and you get going early. But I think that there is a little bit of a weather scare, and I think that's what I don't think we've seen a full-on weather scare yet, but I think the market's starting to pay attention to a little bit how dry it is in getting over, especially in the western Corn Belt where we're sitting.
1: Yeah, it ties into our title, the Wacky Wednesday update here, but also a lot of talk and focus right now on the trip that the president is on and tying things in with China, a very important market of ours.
0: Yeah, that is an extremely important market. Last I heard, they weren't going to talk a lot about soybeans, but when you're talking the United States and China and trade deals, especially in the agricultural sector, that's the biggest focus, right? Mm-hmm. That's where they are a big consumer of beans, and obviously we have quite a few beans that we need to get rid of, and I think that's kind of been the wet blanket over the market over the last couple years. And if we can find a home for them, and if we can work something out with them, that'd be great. I actually had a customer call in and was kind of wondering about selling November of 27 beans already because of the price of fertilizer, and that's going to be the next biggest thing. And I was chatting with another couple customers last night as well, and saying how, the price, the input prices seem to go up way easier than they seem to come back down. And we've seen an extreme jump in fertilizer prices because of the war overseas. And we'll have to see if that comes down and what that causes people to make decisions for.
1: Yeah, making decisions, that's the key there, and putting together your marketing plan, which with the way markets keep jumping up and down, that does get to be sometimes a challenge, but that's all part of it. Hey, if somebody is looking for some more great information, maybe like to sit down and visit with you like we are here today, a good way, David, for them to reach out to you guys?
0: Yeah, the best way is to just give me a call, 712-435-7402. If you want to learn a little bit more about our operation here, mm-hmm. you can find us on the website at agoptimus.com. 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Other than that, love to chat. And like I always say, if you disagree with something I say, I'll listen to that too.
1: There you go. It's a learning curve, right, for all of us?
0: Yeah, absolutely.
1: All right. Akron, Iowa is

0: the location of the business. David, as always, we appreciate your time here today. Respect your opinion. You have a fantastic day, and once again, thank you.
1: Yeah, same to you, Keith. Thanks a lot.
0: David Erickson, Ag Optimist, with us here today, talking about what's going on in the world of marketing. Appreciate their partnership here on Radio 570. We're going to take a quick break. Colin's back in the studios. He's going to take a look at what's going on with weather. I'll take a peek at markets, and we'll wrap the...
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4: 570 WNAX weather. Colin Strom back here. Yankton's going to hit 81 under sunshine today. Going to get to 80 in Sioux City. Sioux Falls getting to 78. Omaha's high 82. And Fargo 77. Minneapolis 74. Tonight, Yankton dropping to 55. Partly cloudy. The cool spots in the region will be Wilmer and Fort Dodge, both getting down to 48. Tomorrow, Yankton's hitting 85. Mostly sunny. Going to have some sprinkles before 9 a.m. Also going to hit 85 in Mitchell tomorrow, 84 in Huron, Grand Island topping out at 87, Denison at 79, Worthington will hit 77. Around the region right now, Valley City, North Dakota has 68 degrees, 66 in Granite Falls, 69 in Marshall, Mankato's got 63. Right now, Cherokee, Iowa, 62, Spencer, Iowa, 63, 71 in Storm Lake, 66 in Sioux City. Neely, Nebraska, checking in at 71. In Madison, Nebraska, 69. Ord has 68. 70 out in Thedford. 73 right now in Stewart. 72 in Ainsworth. Right now in Sisseton, South Dakota, 70 degrees. It is currently 63 in Aberdeen. 71 southwest of there at Brentwood Colony. Right now in Redfield, 61 degrees. Miller's got 61. Brookings has 66 degrees at this time. 70 right now in Watertown. Mobridge has a nice cool 59. 60 further down the river in Chamberlain. And continuing down the river, well, Platte in that area, 69. And in Yankton at the Northland Ford Studio, 570 WNAX, 59. It's calm, mostly sunny at WNAX.
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0: 82 on the grain side today. July corn up 3.5 at 483. July soybeans up 7.5 at 1234. July Chicago wheat down 2 cents at 677. July Kansas City wheat up 1.5 at 732. July Minneapolis wheat up 2 cents, 725. And the July oat contracts this morning up 3 cents at 365.5. That's going to wrap up the program for today. 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

0: Energy still a little over 5% year over year.
1: The operator of that cruise ship at the center of a deadly hantavirus outbreak says it expects to know by the end of the week if the vessel will keep to its schedule in the months ahead. 18 Americans on that cruise are now in isolation in the U.S. Others return to their home countries, and the head of the World Health Organization says,
2: I have seen commitment in many of those countries, and they will do everything to make sure that the passengers get support and also the citizens are protected.
1: Amid concerns about artificial intelligence, CBS's Jim Krasula has more on how people are feeling about those big AI data centers.
3: Not in my backyard. 7 in 10 Americans oppose building data centers for artificial intelligence in their local area. Nearly half are strongly opposed. That's according to a new poll from Gallup. The survey also found that 53% of Americans oppose having a nuclear energy plant near them, far less than the 71% opposed to data center construction.
1: Checking Wall Street, the Dow is down 260. The S&P and NASDAQ are trading higher. 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
7: Man, I love this place. I've been surfing here since I was a kid. Now, seeing my grandson out on the water, it means everything to me. Watching him and taking in the blue waves, the sea breeze, the blurry horizon.
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1: Results are pending on old bones found at a church in a tiny village in the Netherlands. But locals are already making plans.
9: Five of them, three of us, hardly seem fair. Maybe we should give them a chance to surrender.
10: Excuse me, but there's four of us.
11: People in Boulder are hopeful a skull, a 17th century coin, and a musket ball unearthed beneath the floor of St. Peter and Paul's will turn out to be those of the fourth musketeer, Count D'Artagnan. The remains are undergoing carbon dating and DNA testing at Saxion University. The New York Times says one local is exploring the possibility of bus tours. Another's written a song celebrating the discovery. Deborah Rodriguez, CBS News.
1: A disease outbreak significantly reduced wolf numbers in Wyoming and Yellowstone National Park last year. Experts report the lowest population in 20 years with canine distemper as the likely cause. I'm Steve Kathan, CBS News.
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13: And a good morning, 5 minutes after 10 a.m. Wednesday morning. It is May 13th, 64 outside on our way to a high of 82 this afternoon. Sunny skies expected all day long. Wind's going to be mild throughout the day, but they are going to start picking up after sunset tonight. Lows this evening drop into 55, and the wind's picking up out of the south-southeast to 10 to 15 with gusts up around 30, a possibility. Once we hit Thursday, we're looking for a high of 85 in the afternoon. Sky should be mostly clear, and the winds will pick up again, changing to become more southerly. 20 to 30 mile an hour sustained speeds with gusts around 35 possible. Then as we head into Thursday night, there's a chance of rain, maybe a thunderstorm, predominantly after midnight. We're looking for overnight lows of 49, Friday sunshine and 85. Then Saturday, Sunday, and Monday, we have a chance of precipitation each day and each of the corresponding nights as well. Odds of getting rained on anywhere from 40 up to 70% across that time frame. So hopefully we'll get a little bit of measurable and much needed moisture during that stretch of time. Once again, 65 right now at the WNAX studios. South Dakota Governor Larry Roden is awarding another $500,000 from the state's Future Fund to expand South Dakota's teacher apprenticeship program. Now that money is going to add more spots, boosting the next class from 40 participants up to 71. The program allows full-time.

0: and paraprofessionals to earn teaching degrees online through either Dakota State or Northern State University while staying on the job. It launched in 2023 as a way to ease the teacher shortage that was being experienced across South Dakota. Now, so far, nearly 50 people have graduated from the program that's this year. Overall, since the program began, 118 graduates. As of last July, though, South Dakota still had 144 unfilled teaching positions statewide. That's what they're aiming to take care of. And the mayor of Sergeant Bluff, Iowa, is facing charges. According to court records, Ron Hansen has been charged with operating while under the influence. This is a first offense. He is also being charged with improper use of lanes. According to authorities, the 61-year-old mayor of Sergeant Bluff was stopped on Monday after a pickup truck was seen crossing the center line and drifting onto the shoulder. A Woodbury County deputy says the vehicle drove for a short distance, at one point entering oncoming traffic, before it finally stopped in Sergeant Bluff. According to court documents, Hansen showed signs of impairment, including bloodshot, watery eyes, slurred speech, and also the strong odor of an alcoholic beverage. He was taken into custody after he performed field sobriety tests. At the jail, authorities say Hansen provided a breath sample that registered at 0.204 blood alcohol level. That is more than twice the legal limit of 0.08. Hansen later posted bond. He's scheduled to appear in court on May 21st. His current term as mayor, that runs through January of 2028. In a statement, city officials said that they respect the legal process and will continue normal operations, declining any further comment while that case is pending. We've got sunshine and 65 on your Wednesday morning from the WNAX newsroom. I'm Tim Borman.
1: 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We'll visit the stadiums for the Red Sox, Yankees.

0: 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You know what I'm talking about. 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
2: 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Whether it's operating equipment, working with chemicals, observing traffic safety, or employing hired help, paying attention to safety will save lives. This

0: Here's live at the barn from Kyle and Mackenzie Goebbels, Dennis Wyckoff, Twin Pine Ranch. Cow-calf pairs live at the barn from Ryan Rasmussen. Bred fall calves live at the barn from Jim Opel. Fall calves coming from Barker and Riddle Ranch, Craig Hollenbeck, Jay Barkay Land and Livestock, Ben and Jerry Bruhaw, Wayne and Thane Rodocker, Adam and Brady Martin, Ryan Rasmussen. 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
1: Getting a look at soybean planting and emergence and winter wheat. I'm Danielle Drotzman with your farm news update. With the good weather over the past weekend, we got a lot of planting done here across the Midwest. And USDA meteorologist Brad Rippey goes over planting and emergence in the latest crop progress report.
2: We did see four states all in the Midwest planting at least 20% of their soybeans during the week. And Iowa, really quick pace this week, advancing from 27 to 60% of the soybean acreage planted there. That is well ahead of the five-year average of 48%. Big advances in other Midwestern states, jumped from 27 to 51% planted in Minnesota, from 40 to 64% planted in Nebraska, and from 14 to 34% planted in South Dakota. With early planting that took place in the South, that has pushed the emergence number along quite nicely. One-fifth of the U.S. soybean crop emerged by May 10th.
1: Brad Rippey also goes over various states where winter wheat crop condition continues to bring concern.
2: We continue to see freezes at least up through the middle of last week, causing additional harm to portions of the crop as far south as the Central Great Plains. Looking at that overall condition, we did see a hit on the national condition numbers. At this time, May 10th, only 28% of the winter wheat rated good to excellent. We lost 3 points off of last week's number of 31%, and we put that 3% into the very poor-to-poor category now, 40% up from 37% a week ago. Compare this crop to a year ago, 54% good to excellent, and just 18% very poor-to-poor. Again, those five states, Nebraska southward, Nebraska's crop appears to be in horrific shape, honestly, 82% very poor to poor, leads the nation. Of course, to hear top producer Kansas on that list is never a good thing. And so we continue to deal with not only drought, but late freezes, taking a hit, a pretty good whack at that crop across the central and southern Great Plains.
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3: 570 WNAX weather shaping out to be a gorgeous day today. Yankton's hitting 81 under sunshine. Brookings and Huron and Fort Dodge all hitting 77 for highs. Marshall getting to 76. Norfolk to 82. Aberdeen to 80. Tonight, Yankton dropping to 55. Partly cloudy skies. And then tomorrow, some sprinkles before 9 a.m. as we hit 85 tomorrow. Mostly sunny in Yankton. Sioux City getting to 82 tomorrow. Sioux Falls to 83. Omaha to 85, Minneapolis to 79, and Fargo, it'll get to 80 tomorrow. Around the region right now, in Moorhead, Minnesota, 69 degrees. It is currently 62 in Worthington, 71 in Laverne. Across the border in Rock Rapids, Iowa, 66 degrees. 71 right now in Sloan, 65 in Denison. It is currently a temperature of 69 degrees right now in Plainview, Nebraska. 77 in Columbus, 72 in Omaha, 70 in Lincoln. Nebraska City's got 75 degrees. Right now it is a temperature of 66 in Bristol in Northeast South Dakota. It's currently a temperature of 68 in Eagle Butte in the north central part of the state. 72 now in Huron and in Mitchell. It is a current temperature of 72. 70 in nearby Alexandria. 71 in Pierre. Yeah, Midland, your broken thermometer, 113. Go ahead, just keep it there. Maybe we'll get there at some point by the end of the summer or maybe the next 6 years. 69 right now in Madison. It is currently a temperature of 66 in Yankton. South winds at 8, mostly sunny, a few high clouds at 570 WNAX.
4: It's time now for our Wyffels Wednesday update, brought to us today by Wyffels Hybrids. We are joined by Nick Overgaard. He's the district sales manager for Wyffels, serving southwest Minnesota, Rock and Pipestone counties. And looking at those planters, boy, guys have been making some pretty good progress here as of late again, haven't they?
5: Yep, it really seems like most guys are wrapping up here, especially with the nice stretch of weather that we've had, and hopefully this weekend we can have a nice shot of rain to get everything finished up and make it into a bow, I guess. So.
4: Yeah, that's what we need. A little bit of sunshine, a little bit of moisture, and it won't take long, Nick, and those little plants are going to be poking their nose through that ground.
5: Yep, you can really see that some of that early planted corn and soybeans have really started to emerge, and I just like to tell guys if there is something that looks a little off to make sure you stop and take a look. There are a few occasions where rotary hoes have been necessary to kind of break up some crust from that rain that we had a few weeks ago.
4: Now, we get to talk to you guys usually with our Wyffels Wednesday update with our planting reports as well as our harvest reports. Is there any particular number that you might be watching this year, Nick?
5: You know, honestly, we have a new class that's coming that's going to really fit a lot of acres here in southwest Minnesota. So there's not one particular number I'm looking at just because we have multiple numbers that we're going to be introducing into the lineup here for the 2027 season. So it'll be good to see what they look like in plots and going forward.
4: Gotcha. Now, if somebody is looking for some product, let's say they decided to switch from beans to corn or something like that, do you still have product on hand and available?
5: Yep, we are supplied well, so if somebody is in need of some extra seed, they can always reach out to their nearest dealer or give their local DSM a call.
4: Now, one thing about Wiffle's hybrids is you guys have a very interactive type of

0: webpage. You can go up on your webpage, put in some information, and it spits out some pretty cool information as well. Get us up to date on that webpage.
1: Yeah, so we're doing a planting progress report on that webpage. You can kind of see across the Central Corn Belt how people are coming along and the conditions that's going on. We also have a GDU calculator. You can punch in the planting date and the hybrid or relative maturity, and it'll spit out some information on emergence or specific growth phases as we move forward here. But, yeah, if you want to look at that, it's at wiffles.com, and it has a ton of information other than those two things that you can really dive into.
0: Give us that webpage one more time, Nick.
1: Wiffles.com.
0: As always, we thank you so much for your time. You have a great day.
1: Thank you. You too.
0: Nick Overgaard, District Sales Manager with Wiffles Hybrid, serving Southwest Minnesota. That is your Wiffles Wednesday update.

0: recycling E15 and ethanol. Last week, U.S. Senator Pete Ricketts of Nebraska participated in a Senate hearing that involved Lee Zeldin, administrator of the Environmental Protection Agency.
1: So, Administrator Zeldin, as we work to expand access to more affordable options at the pump, is there anything that is holding up ensuring that these types of actions are realized for all Americans?
2: The reality, the backstory of, and I appreciate everything you just said as far as the actions that we've taken. I understand how very disproportionate your time and effort. I know you don't have any regret about spending so much time advocating to EPA. You're doing that on behalf of your constituents. It would be easier for you to advocate for other things if you didn't have to be advocating all year long to EPA to get all these different approvals. And we have said yes along the way with all these requests that have come in. We inherited that blown deadline on RVOs. We inherited the backlog on SREs. We finished RFS set 2. We moved on to RFS set 3. The problem is that all year long, you have to keep coming to us and asking for that next approval. I would love to be able to get to a new reality where you wouldn't have to spend that time making those asks, which you do so passionately for your constituents.
1: Yeah, so do I.
0: So today, a big focus will be on our biofuels and our ethanol industry in Washington, D.C. Jed Bauer is the president of the National Corn Growers Association. He's also a farmer producer from Ohio, and he is getting ready to make his way out to Washington.
3: I'm here today at a local gas station. Need to get some gas for the truck. As we look here, I'm going to be filling up with unleaded 88, as I always do. But today, as we look at this, it's a 50 cents a gallon savings for local homegrown American fuel that has a 15% blend of E15. In a time when the world is how it is and fuel prices are high, it is so important that we can utilize a fuel made here in America, grown by American farmers, that saves the consumer 50 cents a gallon. I'm going to save myself 50 cents a gallon, and I hope everybody else does as well.
0: This topic has gotten a lot of attention with some high-ranking officials in Washington, including that of U.S. Senator John Thune of South Dakota. Of course, he's the Senate Majority Leader, and he's a member of the Senate Ag Committee.
4: Of course, I would say on top of the list really is E15. If you talk to any of the farm groups, of course, especially corn growers, that is something that has been viewed as long overdue, and I'm hoping that whatever farm bill that they'll be able to have that on it, because I think that's a really important issue when it comes to creating additional demand for South Dakota agricultural commodities, specifically corn, some soybeans. And if we can get that done, I think it'll make a big difference for them.
0: And of course, then RVOs is another topic of discussion, according to Senator Ricketts.
1: Now we're looking at the next set of RVOs in 2028. Administrator Zeldin, can we expect the 2028 RVOs to be finalized by November 1st, according to the statutory deadline?
2: I would absolutely love for that to happen. As soon as we finished RFS Set 2, we immediately moved on to RFS Set 3. We'll have to put a proposal out. We're also resolving the small refinery exemption requests that have come in since last August. The reality is that when RFS Set 3 is done, we're going to be back on schedule. As far as the exact date of when RFS Set 3 will be done, the goal is as soon as possible, we're working on it right now.
1: Well, I know that, again, you mentioned already that you had to clear the backlog from the Biden administration, which was like a year late in putting out these RVOs. So I appreciate that you've got a lot of work to do to catch up, but I strongly encourage you to hit the November 1st deadline.
0: With your WNAX Farm News Updates, I'm Keith Weinberg.
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4: 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I'm Maria Booth, a cattle producer from Canova, as well as a recent graduate of the Cattlemen's Leadership Academy, a program that empowers leaders to strengthen and advance the cattle industry. The South Dakota Corn Utilization Council proudly supports this effort because corn and cattle truly go hand in hand. May is celebrated as Beef Month in the U.S., where we are the world's leading beef producer. Corn-fed beef is the most widely produced type of beef in the U.S., known and valued for its rich marbling and great flavor. Beef also delivers essential nutrients like protein, iron, zinc, and vitamin B12, vital for maintaining good health. On behalf of the South Dakota Corn Utilization Council, get the grill going and enjoy Beef Month.
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8: 570 WNAX, 66, sunny today in Yankton. It's going to be a beautiful day, great day for a cookout. Danielle, do you like to do cookouts in your family? You guys get together and do stuff like that?
9: Yeah, occasionally, yeah.
8: So I heard this name from Burwell in the Burwell Livestock Market. They had a great last name. It's Bruja. Mm-hmm. I wonder if when they have a party, a family party, they brand it as a Bruja Brujaha.
9: Good. That's a good name for that.
8: You're welcome. I gave you free. Well, maybe they already thought of that. Maybe they already do that. Yeah. Who knows? Well, what's going on with the markets here, Danielle at WNEX?
9: Yeah, taking a look here on your livestock side, we are higher. Taking a look on the grain side, we are also higher there. So good morning. Danielle Drotzman here with this mid-morning market update for WNEX. And this update is being brought to you by Grossenberg Implement. Taking a look here at live cattle, June, that's up $3.47 at $251.17. August is up $4.22 at $245.27. October up $3.65 at $237.55. December up $3.22 at $236.67. And February up $2.85 at $236.42. Feeder cattle, May is up $1.90 at $367.80. August is up $3.67 at $360.22. September up $3.57 at $357.45. October up $3.37 at $354.10. November up $3.32 at $350.52. Lean hogs, May is down 12 cents at $90.80. June is up $3.12 at $101.52. July is up $2.82 at $105.77.

0: August up $2.45 at $106.42. October is up $1.80 at $92.17. December is up $1.30 at $84.42. That is a quick look at your livestock side. We will take a quick break here and be back with a look at your grain markets after this.
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3: Now taking a look on your grain markets, May corn is up 1.5 cents at 4.68¾. July up 3 cents at 4.83¼. September up 3.5 cents at 4.89¾. December up 3 cents at 5.05. May soybeans up 3¾ at 12.17¼. July up 4¼ at 12.31¼. August up 4.5 cents at 12.26¼. September up 4¼ at 12.06 even. Soybean meal, May is up $4.60 at $3.37.50. July is up $7.40 at $3.35.80. August up $6.50 at $3.29.60. Soybean oil, May is down 37 points at $77.10. July is steady at $75.36. August is down 14 points at $73.67. Chicago wheat, May is up 7.5 cents at $6.72½. July is up 2¼ at $6.81¼. September up 1¾ at $6.93¼. Kansas City wheat, July is up 6¼ at $7.37½. September up 4¾ at $7.47. December up 3/4 at $7.58½. Minneapolis wheat, July is up 5¼ at $7.29¼. September is up 4.5 cents at $7.49¼. And December up 4.5 cents at $7.66¾. And your oat trade, July is up 4¾ at $3.67. And September up 5¾ at $3.72¼. That's a rundown of your current market information here with
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6: CBS News Brief. South Carolina's Supreme Court has thrown out the murder convictions and life sentences for disgraced attorney Alec Murdoch in the deaths of his wife and a son. CBS's Michael Wallace.
7: The state Supreme Court has agreed with Murdoch's attorneys that his trial was tainted by a county clerk's improper comments to jurors.
6: He remains imprisoned on a fraud conviction. President Trump's in China. CBS's Anna Corrin in Beijing.
8: President Trump and President Xi both hoping that this will be a productive summit and win-win for both sides.
6: A day after a discouraging inflation report, the government says wholesale prices jumped 6% in April over 1 year ago. Jacob Sonnenschein of Barron's.
9: This is not the end of the bull market for stocks. But it's the number itself was not good.
6: France has ordered 1,700 people on a British cruise ship to stay on board after an outbreak of stomach illness. CBS News Brief. I'm Steve Cave.
10: Good morning. I'm Tim Borman in the WNEX newsroom. These are stories we're working on to bring you at the top of the hour. A judge in Western South Dakota is stepping down. We'll tell you why. It's for a bigger purpose. Public charter schools in Iowa are going to see a boost in their funding thanks to a bill that was signed by Governor Kim Reynolds just the other day. And in Mitchell Tech, they had a commencement. 563 graduates. One of them was a milestone.

0: It's that time of year again. You know what I'm talking about. When you're just driving along and all of a sudden...
1: Oh, deer.
2: What's wrong?
1: Deer!
0: Yep. 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
4: I'm Colin Strombeck with this WNAX Sports Update. NBA playoffs, Western Conference semifinals, the San Antonio Spurs beat the Minnesota Timberwolves 126-97 to take a 3-2 series lead over the T-Wolves. Anthony Edwards led the Wolves to 20 points. Julius Randle at 17 points and 10 rebounds. Jaden McDaniels added 17. Aodesumu had 16. Game 6 is Friday night in Minneapolis at 8:30. MLB, the Minnesota Twins beat the Miami Marlins 3-0. Byron Buxton stole home base in the bottom of the fifth inning on a double steal. In that same inning, Ryan Jeffers went long ball.
5: Hit well to left field. This is a no-doubter and a two-run homer. Twins lead 3-0. Hung it. And Jeffers didn't miss it.
4: Dan Gladden with the call on Twins Radio. Here's a modern-day Major League rarity. Bailey Ober pitched a complete game for the Twins. He pitched 9 innings of 2-hit, 0-walk, 7-strikeout ball to get the Twins to a 4-2. He goes to 4-2 on the year. Twins manager Derek Shelton talks about the decisioning behind letting Ober go the distance.
6: Yeah, once we got through the fifth and he was real, I mean, I think he was like at 49 through five. I was like, okay, you know, okay, let's go through seven. You know, I was trying to work ahead to seven just because of the fact of the number of ups he had had and what he had done. But he was just, he kept being efficient. He kept getting the swing and misses. I mean, anytime you get a first pitch swing in the ninth for a pop up, I think that helps out. But overall, I thought he did a nice job. Jeffers did a really good job going back and forth, and a good ball game to win.
4: The Chicago White Sox beat the Kansas City Royals 6-5. Bobby Witt Jr. and Salvador Perez homered for KC. Nick Lofton added an RBI single, RBI double rather, and Mikel Garcia hit an RBI single. The Cleveland Guardians lead the American League Central with a 23-21 record. They are 1.5 games ahead of the White Sox, 3 games ahead of Minnesota, Kansas City, and Detroit. All three of those teams are at 19-23. United States Hockey League, Western Conference Finals. The Sioux Falls Stampede beat the Fargo Force 3-2 last night to win the conference title 3-2. Sioux Falls hosts the Muskegon Lumberjacks in game 1 of the best of 5 Clark Cup Finals Friday night at 7:05. The Twins host the Marlins tonight at 6:40, 6 o'clock pregame on 570 WNAX. Pitching for Miami, Max Meyer, a righty, 2-0, 2.79 earned run average, 45 strikeouts. Pitching for Minnesota, righty, Simeon Woods-Richardson, 0-5, 6.92, 19 strikeouts. Tonight, the Royals at the White Sox at 6:40. On the mound for Kansas City, Seth Lugo, righty, who's 1-2, 3.21, 42 Ks. On the mound for Chicago, Noah Schultz, a southpaw, 2-2, 4.68, 23 strikeouts. Tonight, NHL Stanley Cup playoffs, conference semifinals, Minnesota Wild and the Colorado Avalanche for game 5. The Avs lead the series 3-1. FYI, Friday's Twins game has been moved to an earlier time slot, 6:10 p.m. with a 5:30 pregame show. If the Wild win tonight, Minnesota pro sports fans are going to have a Friday night quasi-triple header once again. Colin Strombeck, WNAX Sports.
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8: I'm Nicole Murray with Your Money Now. Brazil's JBS, the world's largest meat packer, posted a 56% decline in its first quarter net profit, missing market estimates. The firm grappled with challenges across its beef and poultry operations in North America. The company reported a net profit of $221 million in the January to March period. Amazon is working on being even faster. The company is rapidly opening small order processing hubs in dozens of U.S. and foreign cities to cater to shoppers who can't or won't wait the typical 2 days for a product.

0: the ultra-fast service called Amazon Now first launched in India last June. Amazon says 30-minute deliveries are now also available in urban areas of Brazil, Mexico, and more. The Trump administration said it has abandoned a plan to build its first tower in Australia less than 3 months after signing a deal, citing an Australian partner's failure to meet certain financial obligations. Stocks are still mixed as wholesale prices rise. The Dow is up by more than 100 points. That's your money now.
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4: I'm Dr. Justin Wubin. Growing up as a small-town farm kid from Spencer, South Dakota, I never expected that my life would become focused on helping people with peripheral neuropathy. You see, my dad had cancer, non-Hodgkin's lymphoma, and after chemo, he was left with severe nerve damage in his legs and his feet, burning, numbness, and tingling. 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
5: 570 WNAX, well, we head out to Valentine, Nebraska for the Valentine Livestock Market. Greg Arndt sounds a little out of breath. You've been chasing some cows, or what are you doing there, sir? Oh, here, let me pot you up.
6: At least they don't chase me, you know. I probably have the right deodorant on, you know. I haven't seen a woman close to me within 30 yards for at least 3-4 hours, so must be working.
5: There you go. Well, what's going on at the Valentine Livestock Market?
6: Oh, gosh. You know, we had a big sale last week. We got another big sale this week. This week we have pears, bred cows. We have more or less late spring calving cows and fall bred females. And if I got this right, Lisa wrote me a note. There's 259 pairs, 202 springers, and 416 fall breds for this tomorrow. 10 o'clock, we get started on weigh-ups. 1:30, we're going to sell some baby calves, and then we'll sell these pairs, and then we'll sell some breeding bulls at the end of the day from Stoltenberg, Morgan, Hafer, Hollopeter, Connect, Shorthorns. And Hafer's got Red Angus, and Morgan's got Herefords. On these pairs, I'm going to start out with the pairs we're going to probably start with, is Slater Decay. He's got, we're at 38, 39. We just got done working on them, fellas. Super nice, easy to be around. Gosh, I like these cows, the way they handled this. Got a super set of calves on them. And there's like 15, I think there's 15 young cows. There's approximately 20 solid mouth cows and then 4 short solids is the round numbers here, fellas, and just really nice kind. They're more of a March and April calf. We advertise March calves, but let's just say March and April. Then we'll have these two Rivers pairs. They're first calf heifer pairs. The calves will weigh 150 to 200 pounds. There's heifers will weigh, that 1050, 1075. Just great condition. Love the kind, and very uniform in their kind. If you want to buy all 40 of them, I think it'd be a good place to land. Keith Messerschmidt, he doesn't have 54, he had 44. There's 31 of these are young first calf heifer pairs. They're Red Angus and Red crossbred pairs. There's 19 bigger ones, 14 smaller ones in the first calf heifers. Then there's 13 young cows that are threes and fours, fellas, from Keith Messerschmidt. And good disposition here as well. And then we have Shane Daniels. He brought us two bunches, a red bunch and a black bunch. And there's approximately 30, 35 head of those

0: red Angus pears, and then there's about 32 black pears, and then there's 7 Charcross pears sorted off of the Shane Daniels group. And they are either, the red ones are more young and solid mouth, and the black ones are more solid mouth and short solid mouth. And then there's more pears. Danielle Robinson with 20 pears. Most of these are March calves, and they tag to match. The cows are basically older cows. Hooper and Kearns, 7 young pears, really nice for kine. Lester Hazard with 6 head of young pears, their first calf heifer pears. Dustin Waugh with 4 head of red Angus pears. They're 3-year-olds. Jack King with some Herefords. They are bred cows as well as pears. And then there's Bill Anderson with 9 pears that are all first calf heifer pears. And Mark Slavik's going to bring us a package of pears that he can get in his trailer. That'll be about 5 head, and they'll be solid mouth cows with March calves. Mark's got great cattle, fellas. You want to buy a package of pears, that's where that land right there. On these spring pears, we got Peeper, Land and Livestock, back in town with 60 head, 2 dry, down enough grass. So all they ultrasound these in the fall. These start calving June 10th for 20 days. And I thought it was June 1st originally. I don't know, something changed here. So they're June 1st for 20 days. And he wants some big, stout, good-looking cows and grace your pastures with and do something good in the fall. Right here, this set will do it. Then Peeper's also brought their 30 oldest cows that are having calved. These are May 20th and older, and these cows are all 10 years and older. They'll weigh 1,400, a good set. Dan Duffy with about 20 head of Angus cows. Brock Moreland with 25, 24 from Todd, Stacy Adams. And all these cows are in town because they want to be done calving. Some pasture. Todd Adamson, 20 from neighbor O'Hare, Jack King, Shad Wolbig. Fall calvers. Jerry Sharp, outstanding set of 45 red Angus. Sold those calves last week. They weighed from 600 to 700 pounds right off the cow. They're bred to Peeper Red Angus, 825. There'll be about 21 head of those young cows in this group, and then about 15 or so that are solid mouth. Eric and Shannon Ravenscroft and the 3 Bars, they're bringing 34 head of Red Angus. 16 of them are second calvers with calves at sight, I believe. Oh, no, they're fall calvers, excuse me, August 1 calvers. 3 Bars with 12 head of first calvers. Court Hamilton, 45 bred heifers, 9-1. The calf September 1. They're almost all black. There's a handful of baldies. Abbott Cattle Company, short-term cows, 44 head of these black and bald-faced 1,200-pound cows. You guys want to buy something to put some feed in and calve later, here's an outfit to do it with. They're bred to Angus September 10th. Dennis Sinke's going to sell all of his fall calving cows. There's 40 of them. Sold the calves last week. I mean, they can raise a calf. Here's an outfit. Tim Campbell, 25 out of F1 black baldies. They weigh from 12.5 to 1,300. They are solid mouth cows, all F1, 815 calving date. Dan and Emily Cox, 25 head of 3 to broken mouth cows. JF Ranch with 28 head of solid mouth to short-term cows. Grim Ranch, oh, hey, we got Herefords. Herefords, they're 2 to 4 years of age. They're bred Angus, 9-1 calving date. Rom Ranch with 20 head of short-term fall calving cows. Tribal Ranch with 20 head of cows that are going to be calving, I think, in the fall. Larry Dane and Craig O'Keefe with 12, 19 from Moreland, Plum Sicket with 16, and 19 from Johnson. Most of these cows will be either young or solid mouth. That's Thursday here at Valentine, 10 o'clock, 1:30 on bred females and pears. And we'll see you tomorrow. I don't know how many webs we'll have, but I'm sure we'll have 500 to 700. So we'll start with those. Thank you much.
1: Thank you so much. Yes, sir. Greg Arndt from the Valentine Livestock Market. 570 WNAX, your home for Minnesota Twins baseball. We've got Twins hosting the Marlins tonight, 6:40, 6 o'clock pregame show right here on your big friend in the Midwest, 570 WNAX.
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2: 570 WNAX weather. Colin Strombeck with you. Yankton's at 81 with sunshine today. 55 tonight, partly cloudy. 85 tomorrow, mostly sunny with some sprinkles before 9 a.m. Around the region right now, 71 in Lisbon, North Dakota, 64 in Sleepy Eye, Minnesota, 68 right now in Sioux Center, Iowa. In Center, Nebraska, it's 78 degrees, 73 in Hardington, 69 in Bloomfield, 77 in Winnetoon, 71 right now in Redfield, South Dakota.
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5: 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So correction, there is one sure thing in baseball. 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
1: 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I'm on the air at 2 o'clock. So
2: there you go. 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
1: If you want to get over to the FM and get down to Wakefield, there's your chance to win tickets. Well, Danielle's got the markets for us here at WNAX.
2: Yeah, taking a look here on the livestock side, we are a little bit higher. And across grain, we are higher there as we continue throughout your morning. So this update, live at 55, has been brought to you by Valley Ag Supply. Taking a look here at live cattle, June, that's up $4.47 at $252.22. August up $5.25 at $246.27. October up $4.32 at $238.17. December up $3.72 at $237.20. Feeder cattle, May up $1.62 at $367.85. August is up $4.37 at $360.92. September up $4.22 at $358.10. Lean hogs, May down 10 cents at $90.82. June is up $2.92 at $101.35. July is up $2.77 at $105.75. August up $2.50 at $106.45. Taking a look on your grain side, May corn, that's steady at 467 and a quarter. July is up 2 cents at 482, and September up 2.5 cents at 488 and a quarter. Soybeans, May is up 3/4 at 1214 and a quarter. July up 3.25 at 1230, and August up 3.25 at 1224 and 3/4. Soybean meal, May is up $3.90 at $336.90. July is up $7.10 at $335.50. August is up $6.60 at $329.70. Soybean oil, May is up 34 points at $76.64. July is down 22 points at $75.11. August down 27 points at $73.55. Chicago wheat, May is up 6 cents at $6.71. July is up 1 cent at $6.80, while September is up 3/4 at $6.92 and a quarter. Kansas City wheat, July is up 3 cents at $7.34.5. September up 1.5 cents at $7.44.25. December is down 2 cents at $7.55.75. Minneapolis wheat, July is up 5 cents at $7.29, September is up 4.5 cents at $7.49.25, and December up 3.25 at $7.65.5. And your oat trade today, July, that's up 5.5 cents at $3.67.75, while September is up 7.75 at $3.74.25. That's a rundown of your current market information that we have for you here. This update has been brought to you by Valley Ag Supply in Gayville and Spink. And they always have your back with precision agronomy practices, crop input, weed control, fertilizer application, and hay tarps. And for WNAX, I'm Danielle Drotzman.
3: It's Make It Easy Steve with another WNAX Trips update. Did you know that in addition to its more than 3 million lakes, Alaska is home to 17 of the 20 highest mountain peaks in the U.S.? Alaska is truly special. Our Alaska land trip is early summer, and our Alaska cruise is later summer. Both trips are fantastic and give you a great glimpse of the massive beauty of Alaska. 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
1: 570 WNEX. Yesterday, the red flag warning was in the eastern Dakotas. Well, today, the red flag warning is in the western Dakotas. It's going from noon Mountain Time today until 9 p.m. Mountain Time Thursday night. In North Dakota, Mandan would be part of it. In South Dakota, that is Corson, Zeebach, Dewey Counties, Fort Pierre area. Myrtle, Faith, and Kadoka are part of it. And it stretches to, in the southwest part of the state, Wall, Phillip, Kadoka, Martin. And then into Nebraska, a good chunk of central Nebraska gets as far northeast as O'Neill. Kearney and Holdridge are part of it. Mullen and Thedford, the Sand Hills, all the way out through the Panhandle. And it goes down to Ord, Broken Bow, North Platte, Lexington, and into Phillipsburg, Nebraska. And then on the outside of that, you've got a fire weather watch.
2: Ford F-150. It doesn't just raise the bar. It is the bar. It's 11 o'clock.
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4: I'm Steve Kathan. Prosecutors say they will retry the man at the center of a sensational double murder case after his convictions were tossed out this morning.
5: The South Carolina Supreme Court has ruled unanimously to overturn the murder convictions and life sentence of Alec Murdoch. The justices ruled the clerk of court involved in the case influenced the jury to find Murdoch guilty. Murdoch has admitted to being a thief, a liar, insurance cheat, and bad lawyer, but has adamantly denied killing his wife Maggie and youngest son Paul outside the family home in 2021. He will remain in prison after pleading guilty to financial crimes. Jim Krasula, CBS News.
4: The woman accused of shooting at the California home of the singer Rihanna last month is in court right now. CBS's Chanel Call.
6: This is 35-year-old Ivana Ortiz. She was charged with 10 counts of assault with a semi-automatic firearm and 3 felony counts of shooting at an inhabited dwelling. First, she has pleaded not guilty, but if convicted on all of those charges, she could face life in prison.
4: On the economy, one day after a report showed inflation running at 3.8%, CBS's Errol Barnett tells us the news is no better at the wholesale level.
7: Wholesale inflation has jumped to the highest level in 3 years. The producer price index, or PPI, rose 1.4% in April. The index is up 6% year over year, which means you are really paying more for everything, and so are businesses.
4: Overseas, correspondent Anna Koren is in Beijing. President Trump arrived there a few hours ago for his much-anticipated summit with President Xi.
8: For President Trump, he wants to bring home trade and economic deals. And Trump really set the scene mid-air when he posted that he's going to ask President Xi to open up China to corporate America.
4: The French authorities have ordered more than 1,700 people on a British cruise ship to stay on board due to an outbreak of gastrointestinal illness. About 50 passengers have shown some symptoms. Correspondent Michael Wallace reports police in Michigan are searching for two burglars who got more than they bargained for when they tried to set a cannabis store on fire.
9: Surveillance video shows the men crashing a stolen Jeep through the front door of the Pure Cannabis outlet in Monroe, grabbing some items and dousing the counter with gasoline. When one of them ignited the gas, their clothes caught fire, and they ran out of the store.
10: It was definitely amateur hour, for sure, thankfully for us.
9: Owner Mike Bahora says the store's sprinkler system put the fire out quickly.
4: There's where David Venturella, a former private prison executive, will be the new acting ICE administrator. The Dow is down 200 points. This is CBS News.
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1: The Post Office has teamed up with an American designer for a new set of stamps.
2: I am inspired by the way people live out their dreams.
3: In a nod to the original 13 colonies, the Postal Service says its commemorative American Icon series includes 13 photographs chosen from Ralph Lauren's archives that have helped inspire his clothing. They include the American flag, a baseball glove worn by Jackie Robinson, a worn and weathered pickup truck, a hamburger, and a well-loved teddy bear. The Forever stamps go on sale June 9th. Deborah Rodriguez, CBS News.
1: A new analysis of test scores from 3rd to 8th grade finds only 5 states plus D.C. had meaningful growth in reading test scores from 2022 to 25. The report says students remain nearly half a grade level behind pre-pandemic levels. I'm Steve Kathan, CBS News.
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5: 5 minutes after the hour on your Wednesday, shaping up to be a decent day. Around 82, 83 for a high this afternoon under sunny skies. Overnight tonight, lows are going to dip down to about 54, 55. Winds, though, picking up after the sun goes down. We could see gusts around 35 overnight. Sunshine tomorrow with a high of 86. Winds still very gusty, 45 miles an hour at times throughout the course of the day, then partly cloudy overnight Thursday night. A 1 in 5 chance of some rain Thursday evening with a low of 47. Friday, sunshine around 86. And then there's a chance of precipitation Saturday, Saturday night, Sunday, Sunday night, even into Monday and Monday night, anywhere from 40 up to 70% at times. So that's a good sign heading into the weekend. We'll keep an eye on the forecast, let you know if it changes as time goes on. A longtime Western South Dakota judge is stepping down to run for Attorney General. John Fitzgerald announced Tuesday he's leaving his post as a circuit court judge in the 4th Circuit in Sturgis to seek the Republican nomination for South Dakota AG. Fitzgerald is a graduate of Black Hills State University, also the University of South Dakota School of Law. Before he was on the bench, he spent over 4 decades as a state's attorney in Butte and Lawrence counties. He was elected in 2022 to serve as a 4th Circuit judge. In 2018, he ran for the position of Attorney General also. The 4th Circuit covers 8 counties in the northwestern part of South Dakota. Fitzgerald says that his years in the courtroom have prepared him to lead the fight against crime statewide. Public charter schools in Iowa are soon going to get a major boost in funding. Beginning next school year, charter schools will get an additional $1,200 per student on top of the $8,000 they already receive. Governor Kim Reynolds signed that bill into law Tuesday in Des Moines. School leaders say that the added funding will help to expand opportunities and attract more students. The new law shifts who can approve charter schools. The University of Northern Iowa will now share that responsibility. Prior to this, it could only be handled by the State Department of Education. The governor says the change strengthens parental choice, allowing families to direct education tax dollars to the school that best fits their child, whether that's a traditional public school, a charter school, a private school, or homeschooling. The funding follows the student and comes from existing public education dollars. State leaders say the goal is more options and more flexibility for families in the state. And Mitchell Technical College sent 563 graduates into the workforce this spring. Students earned diplomas and degrees in fields ranging from diesel technology to healthcare. School officials say many already had job offers, helping Mitchell Tech maintain a 99% job placement rate. This year's commencement also marked a major milestone. The college awarded its 20,000th degree. That honor went to Tania Pacheco of Gayville, a graduate of the Medical Assistant Program at Mitchell Tech. From the WNAX Newsroom, I'm Tim Borman.
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2: This Friday, Fort Pear Livestock, 1,700 or more of these high-quality pairs, as well as spring and fall calf and bred cattle. Sale includes over 700 first calf heifer pair. Big runaway up 7 in the morning. Get on pairs and bred cattle, 1 o'clock Central, 12 noon Mountain Time. In the pairs, Spring Valley Colony, 80 head of these big, black, fancy Angus heifer pair. Weeks with 136 black heifer pair. Popham with 100 head of first cross black baldy heifer pair with A-eyed calves. Labrier, 100 head of black heifer pair. Stewart, 100 head of black heifer pair. Juleson, 30 home raised Angus heifer pair. Booth, 40 head of black heifer pair. Christensen, 20 head of home raised black baldy heifer pair. Solberg, 20 home raised red Angus heifer pair. Mick, complete dispersion, 100 home raised purebred Angus pairs from heifer to 8. Williams, 40 head of black and baldy broken mouth pair. Juleson, 25 home raised Angus solid to broken. Stoshard,

0: May 10th.
1: Among the 18 major production states, we saw progress for the week, greater than 20% of the intended acreage going in the ground in six states. Five of them are in the heart of the Midwest. That's Iowa, Nebraska, Wisconsin, and both Dakotas. And we can add to that Colorado. A little bit amazing in Colorado, they actually saw some snow during the week, and they managed to plant both before and a little bit after that as the progress in Colorado advanced from 19 to 40% complete. It shows a couple of things, just how dry it was before the snow fell and just how anxious folks have been to plant, even though it is still fairly cold. In those Midwestern states, we did see some really fast progress. In some of the slightly drier areas of the Western Corn Belt, Iowa, for example, planting 30% of its acreage during the week to reach 72%, and that compares to the five-year average of 63% in Iowa. Even in North Dakota, where we did see some very cold weather, temperatures down even into the low to middle 20s, planting in North Dakota advancing from 4 to 25% complete during the week.
0: And in some places, we're actually seeing corn emergence. So taking a look at that by state.
1: Corn emergence, well, we're seeing enough emergence in some of the southern production areas to keep the emergence pace ahead of the five-year average. 23% of the 2026 corn crop emerged by May 10th. That's ahead of the five-year average of 19%, but behind last year's 26%. We do see emergence now taking place at least a percent in every single production state except for Michigan and North Dakota. No surprise there as planting's taking place, but we're going to have to wait for warmer weather to get any emergence in the far northern production areas.
0: And there's a look at corn planting and emergence. I'm Danielle Drotzman with your Farm News Update.
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0: Good morning, 570 WNAX weather. 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What a nice day. Windy yesterday. It will be windy tomorrow. But today, a little high pressure in the region. Just a little breeze around most folks. Quiet weather, lighter winds. Some strong southerly winds will return, though, Thursday, bringing with it some critical fire weather tomorrow again. A few scattered showers and isolated thunderstorms possible as well tomorrow around the region. Friday will be dry and breezy. Some fire weather concerns near and north of I-90. And the weekend will see chances for showers and thunderstorms. Let's hope that that pattern kind of makes its way around the region. It looks like, in general, about a 40% chance Saturday for showers or thunderstorms, and a better chance on Sunday. Here in Yankton, right now 72 at WNAX. We expect right around 81 with sunshine today. We could see some early morning showers, at least a possibility tomorrow. Sunshine 85 and Thursday, and then sunny 86 for Friday, heading into the weekend. Right now, 72, very little wind, and sunshine. That's your weather, brought to you by Coima Ag.
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3: Hello, folks. Cody Moore here at Winter Livestock. This Friday, May 15th, we'll be holding a special calf yearling and replacement heifer sale with 800 head in the offering. That's all this Friday here at Winter Livestock on May 15th. 800 fancy calf yearlings in the offering. We'll sell way up starting at 9 a.m. and then on to the feeders at 11 a.m. Consignments include George Shippey, 110 black bank vaccinated heifers, all pelvic measured, 8 to 850. Double D Cattle Company, 90 head of black and black white face steers, 8 to 850. Tom and Grant Toman, 70 head of Charlet steers, 9 to 950. Skylar Ranch, 260 black steers, one cut, 875 to 900. Blaine Krugman Family, 30 head of black fall steers and heifers, 5 to 650. Ryan, Zane, and Mike Rohde, 85 black heifers, 8 to 850. Kevin, Janet, and Blake Demers, 20 head of black and black white face fall steers and heifers, 450 to 600. Kobe Pedersen comes with 30 head of black steers, 8 to 850. Abbott Ranch, 90 head of black and black white face steers and heifers, 5 to 550. That's all here at Winter Livestock this Friday, May 15th. Special calf yearling and replacement heifer sale. Sell way up starting at 9 a.m. and then on to the feeders at 11.

0: man. If you have any livestock or hay to sell, give us a call here at Winter Livestock at 605-842-0451 or check our website at www.winterlivestock.com. Thanks, and hope to see you all this Friday here at Winter Livestock, and congratulations to all the graduating seniors in their surrounding area.
1: Visiting with the Nebraska Grazing Lands Coalition, I'm Danielle Drotsman with your WNAX Farm News Update. Visiting with Jack Arterburn, who is a Western Nebraska Program Coordinator with the Nebraska Grazing Lands Coalition, and he fills us in on who the Nebraska Grazing Land Coalition is.
2: Yeah, I guess just a quick summary would be that we're a statewide rancher-led organization that supports the Nebraska grazing community through education, producer-to-producer learning, and partnerships. Basically looking to strengthen the health and of the grasslands and ranch profitability. Really are something that makes us unique as we have a board of all ranchers made up completely of producers and landowners. And so they kind of determine the direction we go. And we've got a handful of staff that, you know, implements that direction.
1: Gotcha. And so you have, I'm sure, board members all across the state, right?
2: Absolutely. Yes. Yeah. We cover the entire state from the panhandle to all, you know, northeast corner down to the southeast corner as well as the south central. Yeah, I can show you. I wish I could show you a map. I've got it actually all mapped out. But yeah, ranchers covering the entire state.
1: Gotcha. So I guess what I'm thinking is if, you know, somebody in our kind of northeastern listening area, they could always reach out to somebody in their area. If for some reason they'd have any questions, they can, I guess, where would they find them?
2: Yeah. Best place to look is just our website. It has all our information. Including about our board of directors, the programs we have going on, and all that sorts of stuff. So that'd be NebraskaGrazingLands.org. And yep, Dan Stelling is up in that northeast area and the Pierce area. So he'd be that kind of northeast representative.
1: Gotcha. All right. Well, speaking of the Nebraska Grazing Lands Coalition, you guys do a lot of educational stuff as well. So coming up this fall, you actually have a young adult ranching for profit school. So maybe just fill us in there. What is that?
2: Yep. So just kind of along the lines of our mission here, trying to help the land and help the people, is a young adult ranching for profit school. So we partner with Dallas Mount, who is the CEO of Ranch Management Consultants, who put on the Ranching for Profit School. Now, the full Ranching for Profit School is a full 7-day school for ranchers, very intense, often called an MBA for ranchers. He has shortened that down to basically, it'd be 2 full days and 2 half days over a 4-day period for young adults. So it's intended for 18 to 25-year-olds. And it's a really hands-on school. I don't know if people aren't familiar with the Ranching for Profit School in Dallas Mount. He's very interactive, and so it's not, there's no PowerPoints, nothing like that. A lot of group discussion. And so it really is a good learning environment, good networking environment. The afternoons are filled with two tours of Ranching for Profit School alumni who are very progressive and very successful ranches in the area. And so we're holding it out in Kimball, Nebraska, out in the southern panhandle in August, Tuesday the 4th. And to Friday the 7th.
1: Gotcha. So I guess, what are some of the goals of this school?
2: Yeah. So basically what participants will experience, Dallas will cover understanding paradigms, decision making, and the drivers of profit, applying economic theory to real ranch scenarios, interpreting financial numbers and enterprise performance, grazing management fundamentals, including soil, plants, animals, and planning, as well as accountability, action planning, and putting it all together. It really is a one-stop shop as far as the ranching school. It covers not only the soft skills, but also the hard skills as well. So you're learning about, you know, not just how to, you know, grazing management and some of the fundamentals there, but also the business side and the people side of things.
1: With your WNAX Farm News Update, I'm Danielle Drotsman.
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3: Nice day, 72 at 570 WNAX, and sunshine, very little wind. So enjoy it. Wind's coming back tomorrow. Hey, it's Big Truck Night tonight in Sioux City at the Tyson Event Center. It is tonight from 5 to 7 p.m. It's the Community Action Agency of Sioux Land, and it's their annual Big Truck Night. 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It's event-free and open to the public. If you'd like to see a little more info, they got a Facebook page, Community Action Agency of Sioux Land. Again, wonderful event for kids of all ages, and it's at the Tyson Event Center parking lot, so they can park a bunch of big rigs. Sioux City, Big Truck Night, 5 to 7 p.m. Hey, if you have an event like this coming up in your community, if you have a nonprofit organization or you're part of one and you want us to give you some free publicity, let people know what you're doing, just send the details. Email them to events@fivestatemediagroup.com, and we'll take it from there.
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0: 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October up 425, 238.12. December up 367, 237.12. And February up 315 at 236.72. Feeder cattle market, May is up $1.20 at $367.10. August is up $3.90 at $360.45. September up $3.70 at $357.57. October up $3.60 at $354.32. And November up $3.50 at $350.72. Lean hog trade, May is down 2 cents at 90.90. June, however, up $3.10, 101.52. July up 3.15 at 106.12. August up 2.82, 106.80. And October up $2 at 92.37. Time to check in here this morning with Naomi Bloom. She's with Total Farm Marketing based out of West Bend, Wisconsin. And Naomi, nice to have you on here today. I see on the cattle side of things, the futures here today a little bit higher compared to the last couple of days where we've seen some pressure on the markets. But again, some strength here today. I see some bids out there again this morning at 260. Your take here on the cattle front?
1: Well, looking at markets today, I think a lot of what we have is some technical buying after major support levels were tested early today, and they've held. Of course, earlier in the week, we had seen that the Trump administration was planning to temporarily reduce the tariffs on beef imports, but there was a big scuttlebutt about that. And so they've kind of put the kibosh on that temporarily, delaying that plan. And because of that, we're back to trading the fundamentals that are right now. And of course, as you know, tight supplies of beef, strong demand, getting ready for the Memorial weekend holiday, and technical buying today, pushing that market higher with hook reversals to the upside.
0: And over on the hog side as well, stronger market right now, anywhere from $2.50 to $3 higher. I see some early cash, 94 to 96. Your take, Naomi, on the hog side of things?
1: Yeah, definitely. I think a little bit similar to what the cattle market is seeing with technical buying. After that, hog market had just been trending lower for 2 months. So for the past 2 weeks, we've been testing some firm support. We're starting to see some spread trading happening in that marketplace. Demand, I think, for pork still strong, especially at the grocery store, and it's the consumers facing tight budgets. Pork demand is definitely strong domestically.
0: Gotcha. All right, hold on tight. Switching over to the grain side. We are seeing some green with the July corn contracts up 2.5 cents, 482. September up 2.5, 488. December up 2 at 503. And March up 2 at 517. July soybeans up 5 cents at 1232. September up 5.5, 1207. November up 6.75, 1211. And March up 6 at 1219. July soybean meal up $9 a ton at 337.40. August up 810 at 331.20. Soybean oil market, July down 50 points, 74.85. August down 55 at 73.27. On the wheat front, we are seeing some pressure in all three exchanges. July Chicago down 2 cents at 677. December down 3, 707. March down 3 at 721. Kansas City July wheat down 3 at 728. December down 7.5, 750. Minneapolis July wheat down a penny at 723. December down 2 cents at 760. And the July oat contracts this morning up 4.5 cents at 366. Again, visiting this morning with Naomi Bloom, Total Farm Marketing, West Bend, Wisconsin. We are seeing some strength today on corn, soybeans. I know, Naomi, a lot of talk about a couple of factors. Of course, the USDA supply-demand report, dry weather conditions, especially to the south, winter wheat crop. And then we have trade talks kind of going on between the U.S. and China. All that's playing a factor, maybe a little bit of a role here today.
1: Yeah, everything compiling today for sure. So the USDA report yesterday, negative for corn, supportive for soybeans, and of course bullish for wheat. But with that report now behind us on old news, now we're back to trading headlines, more specifically looking to see if Congress does any voting today on E15, if that passes or fails. And then of course keeping an eye on

0: night as we're sleeping. That's going to be when President Trump and President Xi have conversations, and specifically what the ag markets are looking for, any specific quantities of grain that is going to be sold to China. That is probably going to be dictating and driving our prices into the overnight and tomorrow.
1: So tomorrow morning, we'll be looking for tweets or something, probably.
0: Oh, yeah. Check that social media feed if that's what's going to be driving prices. And it's right at a really critical juncture with December corn. You know, yesterday it was able to close above $5, but it's you know, trying to understand, can it do it for a second day in a row? And November beans were able to get above 12, but do they have enough additional fundamental strength to have another day through that? And keep in mind, too, seasonally, usually around May 15th is one of those times where we see seasonal price highs, not only for corn, Chicago wheat, Kansas wheat. So it's a very, very critical juncture of time, the next 24 to 48 hours.
1: And, of course, the talk is what's going on between the U.S. and Iran might take back the seat, as the talks are now centered more around China and the U.S.
0: Yes, absolutely. We have to keep an eye on that over the weekend, too. You know, if once I have a feeling once President Trump gets on that plane and starts heading for home, he's going to be right again focused on the Middle East.
1: Gotcha, gotcha. Hey, before I let you go, outside markets, I've been watching crude oil. I see that's down a little bit. Anything catching your eye today?
0: It's definitely a quiet market with outside markets. I think everything is still, for that, hinging on what happens with President Trump and President Xi, and then focused again on the Middle East over the weekend.
1: There you go. A lot of great information. Thank you so much for being with us today, Naomi. Always nice to visit. You have safe travels as you're on the road tomorrow.
0: All right. Thank you.
1: All right. Thank you much, Naomi Bloom. She is with Total Farm Marketing, based out of West Bend, Wisconsin, spending some time with us here today. 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Minnesota soybean farmers, your checkoff is working. If you'd like to find out more, check

0: playoffs. Western Conference semifinals, the San Antonio Spurs beat the Minnesota Timberwolves 126-97 to take a 3-2 series lead over the T-Wolves. Anthony Edwards led the Wolves with 20 points. Julius Randle had 17 points, 10 rebounds. Jaden McDaniels added 17, and Ayo Dosunmu had 16. Game 6, Friday night in Minneapolis at 8:30. MLB, the Minnesota Twins beat the Miami Marlins 3-0. Byron Buxton stole home base in the bottom of the fifth. In that same inning, Ryan Jeffers went long ball. Here's a modern-day major league rarity. Bailey Ober pitched a complete game for the Twins. He pitched 9 innings of 2 hits, 0 walk, 7 strikeout ball to get the win to go to 4-2. Here's Chris Atterbury calling the 27th out of the game for Ober.
1: Crowd is on its feet. And a ball hit towards first. Clemens has it. He'll flip to Ober. Fittingly stomps on the base. And Bailey Ober, magnificent. A complete game 2-hit shutout on 89 pitches for Bailey Ober.
0: Twins manager Derek Shelton and Ober were both thrilled with the experience.
2: I mean, the command was elite tonight. Ability to use the changeup versus right and versus left. Mixed the fastball and then, got a ton of early count soft contact, a lot of early count pop-ups. But overall, I mean, there's not much you can say other than that was just outstanding. It was efficient and really proud to have watched it.
3: Yeah, it's pretty cool. You kind of lose a little feelings in your limbs and kind of tingling a little bit. So it's super exciting and something as a pitcher, like you always hope to be able to achieve, be able to throw a complete game shutout and help the team, help the bullpen. It feels pretty good.
0: The Chicago White Sox beat the Kansas City Royals 6-5. Bobby Witt Jr. and Salvador Perez homered for KC. Nick Lofton added an RBI double and Michael Garcia an RBI single. United States Hockey League Western Conference Finals. The Sioux Falls Stampede beat the Fargo Force 3-2 last night in Sioux Falls to win the conference title 3-2. Sioux Falls hosts the Muskegon Lumberjacks in Game 1 of the best-of-five Clark Cup Finals, Friday night at 7:05. The Twins host the Marlins tonight at 6:40, 6 o'clock pregame on 570 WNAX. Max Meyer pitching for Miami. Pitching for Minnesota, Simeon Woods Richardson. Tonight, the Royals at the White Sox at 6:40. Tonight, NHL Stanley Cup Playoffs, Conference Semifinals, Minnesota Wild at the Colorado Avalanche for Game 5. The Avs lead the...
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0: by the way. South winds at 20 to 30 tomorrow, gusting at 40 for Thursday. So with that, Thursday, those fire risks re-enter the forecast as well for tomorrow. Today, however, we do have parts of Nebraska, mostly central Nebraska, with a red flag warning. Now, it does not include Valentine, Springview, and east toward Butte, Nebraska, but the central portion and the northwest today with a red flag warning. It is a beautiful day, indeed. Very windy, though, again tomorrow. Near critical fire weather possible. The chance for showers and storms return to the region this weekend. Best chance, it looks like, on Sunday, right about 70% chance for some folks. So let's hope for a little rain on the way. 55 in Yankton overnight tonight, partly cloudy. A few sprinkles possible tomorrow morning, 85 for a high. We do have a chance for rain or thunderstorms in the early evening hours of Thursday. And but just about a 20% chance right now. Sunny, 86 Friday. We have a high of 87 on Saturday. Then Sunday, well, Saturday night and Sunday, 60% chance for showers and possible thunderstorms. And Sunday night, 70% chance for some rain overnight. That's your weather right now, 73 at WNAX. 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
9: Dylan Lamley reporting for Burke Livestock Auction for our special feeder cattle sale this Saturday, May 16th. We will feature 4,000 area feeder cattle beginning at 11 a.m., including 700 fall calves weighing 400 to 700 pounds, lightweight fall calves all being weaned. Then we will move on to 200 head of black spayed heifers weighing 700 to 800 pounds, and then on to 1,300 head of black and Hereford yearling steers, and then 800 head of Charcross cattle weighing 750 to 1,000 pounds. Many of those yearling steers and Charcross cattle will be in load lots. We will go on to 600 head of yearling heifers, guaranteed open, weighing 700 to 1,000 pounds, many load lots in that offering, and we'll finish it with some packages of light cattle. That's this Saturday, May 16th, 4,000 head. Feeder cattle begin at 11 a.m. sharp this Saturday, May 16th at

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2: I'm Steve Kathan. Prosecutors in South Carolina say they will retry Alec Murdoch, the disgraced lawyer serving life sentences for the death of his wife and a son. The state's highest court tossed out the convictions and sentences because a court clerk influenced the jury. Legal analyst Jessica Levinson.
3: A completely new trial. There will be, I think, a new judge, obviously a completely different jury. And with respect to the evidence, I think that there has been intervening rulings regarding whether or not evidence of his financial crimes that he's also been convicted of could be brought in a murder trial. So my understanding is you might actually see less evidence in the next case.
2: The fraud convictions mean Murdoch remains locked up. There's an investigation after the Atlantic Ocean crash of a small plane yesterday, 60 miles off the coast of Vero Beach, Florida. All 11 on board were safely rescued. Coast Guard Major Elizabeth Piawati.
4: Took us about 15 minutes to get on scene. We set up a search pattern, and within minutes we located the raft, had eyes on, relayed back to our operations desk.
2: France has ordered 1,700 people on a British cruise ship to stay on board due to a norovirus outbreak. The BBC's James Waterhouse says around 50 people are symptomatic.
5: The Ambition left the Shetland Islands earlier this month before it stopped in Belfast, Liverpool, and Brest in the northwest of France. It had been due to depart for Spain, but is now sitting off the coast of Bordeaux. Norovirus is an infection of the digestive system, which can cause vomiting and diarrhea, and is very contagious.
2: Early in his second term, President Trump vowed to turn the military base at Guantanamo Bay, Cuba, into a massive detention center. It was supposed to hold as many as 30,000 people facing deportation. CBS's Camilo Montoya Galvez reports the place is mostly empty.
6: What the internal government documents that we obtain show is that this week, there are only six immigration detainees being held at Guantanamo Bay. Just six individuals from Haiti are currently being detained there pending deportation.
2: President Trump's in China for a key summit with President Xi. CBS's Anna Corrin.
7: We will see President Trump and President Xi tomorrow morning. They'll be meeting at the Great Hall of the People. They'll hold meetings there. Then Xi will take Trump in the afternoon to the Temple of Heaven. This is a UNESCO World Site. Centuries ago, emperors used to go there to pray to the heavens.
2: Wall Street, the Dow is down 150 points. This is CBS News.
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2: An auction is music to the ears of a lot of people.
12: Julian's is holding a music icons auction, and the focus is largely on guitars. The late Eddie Van Halen stage played and signed personally striped Charvel Art Series guitar from his last performance with Sammy Hagar is estimated to go for $50,000 to $70,000. Julian's head of music, Giles Moon, says the centerpiece is the 1975 Gibson Les Paul played by Kiss's Ace Frehley.
13: We're expecting it to sell for at least $500,000, so there's a great deal of interest in it.
12: There are also Stevie Ray Vaughan and Johnny Cash guitars. Jennifer Kuiper, CBS News.
14: I walk the line.
2: The NFL schedule's beginning to emerge, and the San Francisco 49ers will play in two overseas games in Melbourne, Australia, to open the season against the

0: rival L.A. Rams, and in Mexico City 11 weeks later against Minnesota. Steve Kathan, CBS News.
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2: And good afternoon, 5 minutes after 12. Welcome to the noon hour on your Wednesday, May 13th. It's getting warmer outside. Well, it's supposed to. That's sort of the nature of the way things work. 73 right now. 81 going to be our high this afternoon under sunny skies. Calm winds all day long. Partly cloudy tonight. Low's going to drop to 55, but the winds are going to pick up. We're going to see a gust up to around 30 overnight. Then tomorrow, those winds becoming more insistent with gusts up to 40, a possibility. 89, the possible high tomorrow underneath mostly sunny skies. I'm sorry, did I say 89? I meant 85. Then a chance of rain, thunderstorms overnight, Thursday night. It's a small chance, 20%, but it is there, so it's worth mentioning. 49 will be the low. Still breezy. Sunny on Friday with a high of 86. And that takes us into a weekend when we do have some decent chances of precipitation, either in the form of showers or thunderstorms on Saturday, Saturday night, Sunday, Sunday night, even Monday, and Monday night, anywhere from 30 up to 70% possibilities across that time frame. We'll keep an eye on that and hope we get some much-needed precipitation in the process. 76, the high recorded at the station yesterday. 55 was the overnight low. Current temperatures around the region this noon hour. We have 70 in Fargo, 71 in Jamestown. The Twin Cities are at 65. 68 in Fergus Falls, 69 in Des Moines, 70 in Cherokee, 72 in Sioux City. Lincoln has 75. Ainsworth is at 74. And then across South Dakota, starting on the west side, we have 74 in Rapid City, 75 in Pierre. Aberdeen reports 71. It's 70 in Brookings, the old hometown of Corsica, 74 here at the WNAX studios. We're now sitting at 74. Voters in Nebraska have set the stage for November. Major races were decided following the primary elections yesterday statewide. Republican incumbents did pretty well. Governor Jim Pillen won his Republican primary with more than 75% of the vote. He'll be facing Democrat Lynn Walz, who captured over 90% of the Democratic primary vote. In the U.S. Senate race, Pete Ricketts topped a crowded GOP field with over 80% of the vote. Democrat Cindy Burbank of Omaha won the party's nomination and will challenge him in November. Also, Don Osborne is running as an independent in that race. He had a very good showing the last time he ran against Senator Deb Fischer. There are a lot of insiders who think this race could come down to Osborne and Ricketts. In the first district of the state, Congressman Mike Flood advanced unopposed for Republicans. Democrat Chris Bachmeyer won the primary and will face Flood in the general. In the third district, Adrian Smith secured the Republican nomination. He'll be taking on Democrat Becky Kelly Still. And in the Secretary of State race, Republican Scott Peterson defeated the incumbent Bob Evnon in the primary. Democrat Sarah Slattery earned that party's nomination. The general election set for November. Voters will decide these key statewide races at that time. South Dakota House Speaker and candidate for Governor John Hansen is calling for a special session of the legislature to suspend the state's tax on gasoline and diesel moving forward.
3: I think South Dakota should be leading on this issue and not following the pack. And if you think about the amount of gas tax that you're paying today at the state level combined with the federal level, if we did that in partnership with President Trump, people would save an average of about 50 cents per gallon. And I think that's real needed relief right now for people who are experiencing these high gas prices. Everybody, working families, fixed income seniors, farmers, ranchers, businesses, you name it. The people need help. This is a way that we at the state level can do our part and help by lowering gas prices.
2: Now, there are two methods to get that special session called, either directly by the governor or with a two-thirds majority vote of each chamber of the legislature. Now, Ian Fury, who's the spokesperson for the Governor Larry Roden campaign, says that this idea isn't ready to go because there's not near as much money in the future fund as Hansen says. Hansen responded to that.
3: There is over $60 million sitting in cash reserves in the

0: future fund. That fund continues to accumulate, and so more money would generate as the summer goes on. And so there's money sitting there that can help the people of South Dakota when they really need it. And I think if you ask around, they're going to say, we need this right now. We need relief at the pump right now. You know, I'm hearing from people who can barely afford to drive to work anymore. There's money to do this, and it's needed right now. Excuses are not needed. What we need is action, decisive action, to bring about relief for South Dakota taxpayers, and that's what I'm focused
1: on. Now, the big question, if Governor Roden won't call for the session, does Hansen believe he can get two-thirds of each chamber to make that call?
0: I guess we're going to find out, because if the governor's office isn't willing to work with us on this, then we'll start a petition process and see which legislators are willing to come on board. And so we hope to gather the support of legislators in the House and the Senate and get the two-thirds support that's needed.
1: Hansen says he believes the action can be taken without endangering the state's infrastructure. That money from those taxes collected goes to roads, bridges, airport runways. He says the gas tax brings in around $15 million monthly for a summer holiday from the gas tax. There is enough money in the future fund to cover that and provide citizens a break at the pump. WNAX News Time is 12:11.
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3: This Friday, Fort Pear Livestock, 1,700 or more of these high-quality pairs, as well as spring and fall calf and bred cattle. Sale includes over 700 first calf heifer pair. Big runaway up 7 in the morning. Get on pairs and bred cattle. 1 o'clock Central, 12 noon Mountain Time. In the pairs, Spring Valley Colony, 80 head of these big black fancy Angus heifer pair. Weeks with 136 black heifer pair. Popham with 100 head of first cross black baldy heifer pair with AI'd calves. Labrier, 100 head of black heifer pair. Stewart, 100 head of black heifer pair. Juleson, 30 home raised Angus heifer pair. Booth, 40 head of black heifer pair. Christensen, 20 head of home raised black baldy heifer pair. Solberg, 20 home raised red Angus heifer pair. Mick, complete dispersion, 100 home raised purebred Angus pairs from heifer to 8. Williams, 40 head of black and baldy broken mouth pair. Juleson, 25 home-raised Angus solid to broken. Stoschert, 30 red Angus broken mouth pair. Olson, 40 head of black solid to broken. Boxell Ranch, 55 black solid to broken. Lensgrave, 40 head of home-raised black and baldy solid to broken, plus lots more pairs. Onto the spring, summer, and fall calving bred cattle. Bolton calving dispersion, 50 black and baldy and red cows from 3 to broken calving June 1st. BC cattle fall dispersion, 40 registered red Angus cows from heifer to 8, plus another 200 to 300 of these young solid and broken mouth cows that calf spring, summer, or fall. Again, 1,700 or more of these high quality pairs, as well as spring and summer and fall calving bred cattle. Sale includes 700 head of first calf heifer pair. Way up at 7, pairs and bred cattle. 1 o'clock Central, 12 noon Mountain Time. That's all this Friday, Fort Pear Livestock.
0: And a good afternoon. Welcome back to your afternoon 5 State Farm Report. Danielle Drotzman here, your host for 570 WNAX. Well, we are kicking off your program here today with a guest we are excited to have on here. We have Trish Cook. She is an Iowa pork producer and a director with the National Pork Producers Council. Well, Trish, thanks for joining us here today. How are you?
4: I'm doing great this afternoon. Thanks, Danielle. Like I said, the sun is shining, and I feel like I'm solar powered. Even though as farmers, we're never happy with the weather, and now in our neck of the woods, like a lot of farmers, we're ready for some rain.
0: Absolutely. Yeah, it is dry out there, and that's 100% true. When the sun's out, I feel like you're always more motivated to do things, for sure. But I guess you guys are farmers yourself, and we're seeing farmers kind of getting rolling into the fields. So, you know, how's planting going for you guys?
4: Yeah, I'm located in northeastern Iowa, so north of Cedar Rapids area, and we had quite a bit of rain this spring, so I think in our kind of quarter of the state, if you kind of want to divide it into sections, I think the northeast part of the state had a little bit later start. I know on our farm, we didn't get into plant until May 3rd, but then we had 6 days of just going every day, and we're able to get it done without a big rain event, a few sprinkles maybe in the middle. So Mother Nature was very agreeable as far as getting it done in a pretty timely fashion.
0: Absolutely. Well, hopefully everything goes good here this growing season, and we'll pray for rain for sure. So, but I guess starting off here with this industry, you are or with this interview, sorry, you have a very big involvement with the pork industry. So maybe we can just take a quick look at the pork industry in Iowa, and with you being a producer yourself, and also talking with fellow producers, I guess, what have you kind of been hearing at the moment, and how would you describe the industry in Iowa right now?
4: Yeah, I think as pig farmers in Iowa, we have a lot of optimism right now. This time of the year, just kind of on the cusp of summer, usually gives us a lot of reasons for optimism, because the summer markets are usually the best we see of the year. And so we're always optimistic that will be the case this summer. And if your herd has had good health, then you have even more reason for optimism. We're coming up here. World Pork Expo will be June 3rd and 4th in Des Moines. And it's usually a time that we like to think that we're just kind of kicking off summer in the hog industry.
0: Yeah, absolutely. And the World Pork Expo, I mean, I think I was there once. That's always a pretty great event. You always, they always throw on a really good just trade show, and there's a lot going on there for sure.
4: Yeah, it is. I really look forward to a couple things, some good educational seminars, it just networking and interacting with businesses that have hospitality tents and then other producers that sometimes maybe I only see at a trade show or at a World Pork Expo. So there's just a lot of good times to be just have casual conversations with other farmers and with some of our people that we sell our animals to or that we buy products from as far as being our suppliers.
0: Yeah, and just keeping up with what's going on in the industry. So I guess another thing that we kind of heard about a couple weeks ago was, I guess, a case of pseudo-rabies, I guess, in a hog in Iowa. And to my knowledge, I mean, it's under control and not anything we really need to worry about too much. But, you know, if you as a producer, do you feel this is something the industry should kind of keep a close watch on? Or I guess any opinions there?
4: Yeah, you know, a lot of work has been done in recent years to prepare in the pork industry for a potential foreign animal disease. So a lot of the tools that people have been planning and working on in case of a foreign animal disease also apply to the containment of this domestic, you know, of pseudorabies. So, you know, biosecurity is only as strong as our weakest link, so we just have to be vigilant, you know, every minute of every day to have the best biosecurity that we can in our herds.
0: Absolutely, because you never know what could happen. So with that being said, I guess a piece of good news, I guess, that we got a few weeks back was that the House passed the Farm Bill, and it's now moving to the Senate. So that's kind of been a hot topic of discussion. So specifically for pork, was there any important legislation there?
4: Well, such a big piece of legislation that was included in the Farm Bill as a pork producer. The Save Our Bacon Act, which was sponsored by Congresswoman Ashley Hinson. I actually live in her district and appreciate how much work she's done to get this in the Farm Bill. So what this little piece of legislation does, I shouldn't say little because to me it's a really

0: it's really important. It prohibits states from selling, from setting production standards for ag products imported from other states. So its goal is to stop the patchwork of 50 different sets of rules for 50 different states. You know, right now we've had California Proposition 12 and Massachusetts Question 3 already set some guidelines. Oklahoma is in the works of trying to get a ballot measure on their ballot to also restrict things. So it's so important that we got that in the Farm Bill and passed on the House side. And now we just have to keep up our hard work as far as working on the Senate side to get the same piece of legislation into the Senate version of the Farm Bill. But I just want to say there were over 400 ag groups that supported this fix for Prop 12 in the Farm Bill, and they represent millions of members in the agricultural community.
1: Yeah.
0: A couple other, just real quick, yep. I was going to say one other thing that's really important that happened in the Farm Bill is they're funding the feral swine eradication and control pilot program. So feral swine is a big problem in certain parts of the country, especially like Texas and into Oklahoma. So we need to try and decrease the population of those animals because they do spread disease, and that is something that we don't want to have to deal with, and to keep a healthy herd. And then one other thing that's also important was they funded some additional training centers for programs for the Beagle Brigade. So the Beagle Brigade is what sniff out, meat and vegetables that might be coming into our country from the borders that might harm the domestic supply of those things. So a couple, like I said, for me, Prop 12 is the biggest part of what they got into the Farm Bill, but a couple of things related to pork are those items I just mentioned.
1: Yeah, absolutely. And I know, like, you guys have been working on that for a long time. You know, we've been talking about Prop 12 for as long as I've been at WNAX, for sure. So, but on another topic, you know, expanding trade, you know, that's crucial for all markets, not just the pork industry. So I guess, is there any work going on around that specifically for pork?
0: Yeah, there's just constantly work trying to get our delicious pork products spread around the globe. A market that we would really like to tap into from the U.S. pork perspective is Vietnam. They are a huge market. They consume a lot of pork. And so we are continuing to work with our team at MPPC, working with this administration and try and get things going as far as that country. That's a huge potential market. But we are appreciative of the international markets that we have. Mexico has been our best customer. Last year, we exported about 25% of U.S. pork to other markets, and so that's a really bright spot. Mexico has just been a really good customer for U.S. pork.
1: Absolutely. Well, Trish, we are kind of coming up here on the end of our time. So with that, do you have anything to wrap up on, or just any message to send out to those Iowa pig farmers?
0: Yeah, I think, as Iowa pig farmers, I think we're all really proud of what we do. The recent dietary guidelines put up by the U.S. government put protein and meat at the top of the food pyramid, and we just want to, as pig farmers, do the best we can to create and our delicious, nutritious, economical protein that we just want everybody to enjoy.
1: Absolutely. All right, Trish, thank you for joining us here today. It was a pleasure to get you on and hear about the pork industry. So you have a great rest of your day, and again, thank you.
0: Thanks, Danielle. You too.
1: Absolutely. Thank you. All right. That's Trish Cook. She is an Iowa pork producer and a director with the National Pork Producers Council, joining us here today on your afternoon five-state farm report. Well, with that, we'll take a quick break. Colin will have some weather. And then here at the bottom of the hour, we will close out your market day with the commodity wrap. So stay tuned.
2: 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Guess what? We're here for you. 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It would be our pleasure to help you out. 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
3: 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Ferguson 4160 RB round baler with low use, two John Deere 6620 combines, a Hydra Ram 790 VB vertical beater manure spreader, a 2019 New Holland L228 skid loader, a New Holland H7640 hay bine, a John 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
2: As we heard about in this morning's Ag Weather Update, warmer then colder with showers for the northern plains. Spotty shower coverage for the central and southern plains increasing this weekend, and showers and rising temperatures for the Midwest. I'm Colin Strombeck with this WNAX Ag Weather Update. Now let's take a look at the rest of the world for the afternoon edition. Showery and colder again in Canada. Warmer temperatures in the Canadian prairies this week should allow for a lot of field work to occur. However, a system moving through late Wednesday through Friday will bring widespread precipitation and be followed by a burst of cold air that will bring in frosts and freezes into early next week. That's unlikely to cause any damage to crops, as very little of the newly planted crop is vulnerable, but it does not help with the emergence or additional planting progress. Showers are likely to continue in the colder air next week, which supports building soil moisture for the crop. More rain is forecast in South America. Wheat planting should increase throughout the month across southern Brazil and will depend on fronts moving up from Argentina for good soil moisture. Another front is forecast to bring some rain to the south this weekend and may get a few showers into central areas as well. Any rainfall will be beneficial, but most of the safrinha corn has already gone a month without any rain and will need a lot of rain to make a difference. Only the far south has a chance at heavier rainfall. Colder temperatures and rain on the other side of the Atlantic. A system has spread showers across Europe this week. More showers are expected over the next few days as an upper-level system stalls out over the continent. That will get some needed precipitation into the drier northeast, but may produce some patchy frost across the north for the next few days as well. Many winter wheat areas would be vulnerable if frosts occur. Elsewhere in Eurasia, an upper-level low-pressure system settling over Europe is bringing through waves of showers to the Black Sea region, possibly into next week, increasing moisture for wheat and corn. Most areas will welcome the rainfall as soil moisture has been improving this spring, but the showers may slow down corn planting. Limited showers in East Asia, the North China Plain, and Northeast China have been quieter this spring, a pattern that continues for the rest of this week. That may be favorable for corn and soybean planting, but not for development of corn, soybeans, or winter wheat. Showers may increase this weekend into early next week with a system passing through. Canola areas in the South Central are in better shape for more consistent precipitation this spring. Mixed conditions down under. Rainfall deficits are still large and conditions are still dry for much of Australia's wheat belt. Drier weather continues for the next couple of days, with chances for showers in eastern areas this weekend into early next week. Showers will be helpful for increasing soil moisture a bit, but the developing El Nino in the Pacific Ocean has a correlation with fewer storm systems, creating poor weather conditions for winter wheat and canola. From the WNAX Weather Center, I'm Colin Strombeck.
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3: Closing down the day, we are seeing a higher livestock side, and across our grain markets, we are mostly higher there. So, good afternoon, Danielle Drotzman here with this commodity wrap for WNAX. Taking a look at live cattle, June, that's up $5.10 at $252.80. August, up $5.40 at $246.47. October, up $4.72 at $238.60. December, up $4.32 at $237.77. February, up $3.95 at $237.52. Looking at feeder cattle, May, that's up $1.42 at $367.32. August, up $4.37 at $360.92. September, up $4.10 at $357.97. October, up $3.85 at $354.57. November is up $3.82 at $351.02. Looking at lean hogs today, May, that's down 2 cents at $90.90. June is up $2.45 at $100.87. July is up $2.92 at $105.87. August up $2.55 at $106.52. October is up $1.87 at $92.25. And December up $1.37 at $84.50. And time to check in here this afternoon with Randy Martinson with Martinson Ag. And Randy, as always, thanks for joining us here today on this Wednesday commodity wrap and taking a look at our cattle here first. You know, we kind of had some pressure on our cattle markets here the past couple of days, but all in all, you know, we continue to see a very positive cash trade. But today we are closing positive. So I guess with that, as you've watched them trade over the past couple of days, any thoughts or updates?
4: Yeah, I mean, the cattle market's been volatile this week. You know, we started off under some pretty good pressure, mainly because of, you know, what came from the administration talking about the maybe decreasing tariffs and increasing imports from other countries just to bring the cost of for the consumer side of things for beef down for the consumer. Well, that hit the markets pretty hard, and then it looked like we were going to forego that for a little while, but then yesterday we came back in with some pretty good pressure, mainly off of the higher crude oil market and lower stock market. Now today, nice recovery. I think today was more tied to technicals and the fact that we're seeing a little bit more positive spin on some of the economic issues that are out there as well, but it was a good pop in the market. Technically, we're looking a little challenged in the cattle markets, but this certainly is going to go a long way to help maybe help the chart formations a little bit.
3: Yeah, absolutely. And I guess when you take a quick look over on the hog side, you know, over the past couple of days, there hasn't been much activity over there. It's been fairly quiet. But today, you know, they had a very positive day. So I guess any updates there?
4: You know, I think we're looking at, you know, of course, now the start of the barbecue season is going to be here in a couple of weeks. Now, hopefully, we're looking at a little bit of an increase as far as domestic demand is concerned. And I think some of the support from the cattle spilled over to help the hogs today as well.
3: Absolutely. We'll have to see what they do over the Memorial Day weekend, huh?
4: Exactly. You know, hopefully we can see some strong demand at that time frame, and that'll help. But right now they're gearing up to feature beef, you know, the products for the Memorial Day weekend, and hopefully we do have nice weather so we can enjoy the barbecue season.
3: Absolutely. All right. Well, let's take a quick look over on the grain side, see what that did here as we closed on this Wednesday. So May corn, that was down 3/4 at 466.5. July, up 3/4 at 480.75. September, up 1 cent at 487.25. Looking at May soybeans, that's up 1 3/4 at 12.15 1/4. July is up 2 1/4 at 12.29. August up 1 3/4 at 12.23 1/2. Looking at soybean meal, May, that's up $9.

0: 80 cents at 342.70. July is up $10.10 at 338.50. And August up $8.50 at 331.60. Soybean oil today, May, that's down 104 points at 75.26. July is down 104 points at 74.32. And August down 97 points at 72.85. Looking at Chicago wheat, May that's steady at 665, July is down 3.5 cents at 675.5, and September down 3.25 at 688.25. Kansas City wheat, July is down 6.5 cents at 724.75, September down 6.25 at 736, and December down 7.75 at 750. Minneapolis wheat, July is up 1 cent at 725. September down 2.5 cents at 742.25, and December down 1.75 at 760.5. And again, visiting here this afternoon with Randy Martinson with Martinson Ag. And Randy, yesterday, I mean, we had a very big, surprising day, I guess, for our grain markets. And, you know, overall today, we've had a fairly positive day. But, I mean, are we kind of still reacting to yesterday's report, or I guess any thoughts here?
1: You know, I think wheat did. I mean, wheat opened up, especially the winter wheats, with stronger, you know, a little bit stronger performance. Part of that is, you know, we had a limit up move yesterday, and that spilled over to help bring a little bit of support to the marketplace here today. I think also the wheat quality tour is taking place, and it found a little subpar wheat in the first day of its leg. So I think all that helped support it early, but technical selling came into play as we're a little bit overbought on the wheat side, and that brought the market down. It did trim the gains in the other markets as well, but I do think that that report yesterday kind of shows that, you know, we can't see a lot of pullback in this market. We still need to encourage acres. We still need to maybe try to trim a little bit of demand, because stocks are going to be fairly tight on the wheat side. They're going to be fairly tight on soybeans, and any hiccup could cause those markets to see some pretty good push, especially you take a couple bushels off the soybean yield and all of a sudden we cut our stocks in half. So that's a little concerning. Corn, on the other hand, looks comfortable as we go through, at least through the growing season here.
0: Yeah, absolutely. And another market that had a really good day today was soybean meal. I'm sure probably helping out the soybean market here just a little bit. So I guess any thoughts behind that one?
1: Yeah, soybean meal had a really good performance. I thought, you know, we did see a little bit of spreading between the oil and the meal. Oil took a little bit of a backseat as there's a little bit of concerns about the E15 year-round that's going to be put in front of the House today. It looks like it could cause a little bit of issue for the biofuels industry, especially on the renewable side for the soybean oil. And that, I think, put pressure in on the soybean oil, which helps support the meal here today.
0: Gotcha. And I think when I visited with you last week, you were kind of like, oh, planting in North Dakota hasn't really started yet. Still a little bit too wet and cold. But are you guys underway here this week?
1: They got underway in the last week. Over the weekend, things picked up a little bit. And so we finally got started. You know, there's most of the wheat is likely done. Northern's still a little bit slow. But southern regions, pretty much things wrapping up.
0: Gotcha. All right. Well, Randy, before I let you go, anything on those outside markets that you continue to watch?
1: Well, we continue to watch the crude. That continues to push pretty good. Today it's seen a little bit of profit taking, but that certainly is going to be something we watch because of the war with Iran. And then as far as the outside, you know, other outside markets like the dollar, that's up a little bit today. That's up in the upper end of its range. It's kind of hanging right around that 98. It'll be interesting to continue to watch that one.
0: Absolutely. All right, Randy, as always, thanks for joining us here today on this Wednesday Commodity Wrap. You have a great rest of your day, and we'll talk to you next week. So thank you.
1: Hey, sounds good. Thank you.
0: Perfect. All right, that's Randy Martinson with Martinson Ag. He's based out of Fargo, North Dakota, joining us here today on this Wednesday Commodity Wrap. Well, with that, we'll take a quick break here, and then we will get your

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1: Dylan Lamley reporting for Burke Livestock Auction for our special feeder cattle sale this Saturday, May 16th. We will feature 4,000 area feeder cattle beginning at 11 a.m., including 700 fall calves weighing 400 to 700 pounds, lightweight fall calves all being weaned. Then we will move on to 200 head of black spayed heifers weighing 700 to 800 pounds, and then on to 1,300 head of black and Hereford yearling steers, and then 800 head of Charcross cattle weighing 750 to 1,000 pounds. Many of those yearling steers and Charcross cattle will be in load lots. We will go on to 600 head of yearling heifers, guaranteed open, weighing 700 to 1,000 pounds, many load lots in that offering, and we'll finish it with some packages of light cattle. That's this Saturday, May 16th, 4,000 head. Feeder cattle begin at 11 a.m. sharp this Saturday, May 16th at Burke Livestock. We will sell our way-up cattle on May 18th.

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1: 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We recently had a farmer in his 70s call us. 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
0: We had a guy call us who had some land in Hanson County and he'd like to buy some more land in Hanson County. If you got land that you're thinking about selling, call us.
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3: CBS News Brief. Prosecutors in South Carolina plan to retry disgraced lawyer Alec Murdoch after the state Supreme Court overturned his conviction and life sentences for killing his wife and adult son. CBS's Jim Crisula.
4: The justices ruled the clerk of court involved in the case influenced the jury to find Murdoch guilty.
3: The Americans quarantined at a special facility in Omaha, Nebraska after the hantavirus outbreak on a cruise ship are doing well.
5: As long as they're staying with us, one thing I can assure you is that they're going to be getting the closest monitoring and the best care to make them comfortable while providing for a safe environment for them.
3: President Trump's plan to turn Gitmo into a huge immigration detention center has not materialized. CBS's Camilo Montoya Galvez.
6: According to the document, government staff, that is employees at the Department of Defense and ICE assigned to this mission to hold detainees, outnumber detainees 100 to 1.
3: There are six detainees. CBS News Brief.
7: And a good afternoon. Welcome back to your afternoon Five State Farm Report. Danielle Jotsman, your host here for 570 WNAX. Want to take a quick moment to thank our sponsors, DeSmet Farm Mutual Insurance, Fordyce Co-op, and Total Auctions and Real Estate for helping bring you this afternoon Five State Farm Report. Well, continuing throughout your program here today, we are excited to welcome on Brian Waddingham. He is the executive director of the Coalition to Support Iowa Farmers. Well, Brian, thanks for joining us. How are you here today?
8: Yeah, I'm just doing great. It's great to be on with you today.
7: Absolutely. Well, we're excited to have you on and thank you for joining us. But, you know, we hear the Coalition on all the time. You guys are always great sponsors of our markets. And so we really appreciate your partnership there. So I guess with that, just fill us in. Who are you guys? And I guess what exactly does the Coalition do for Iowa farmers?
8: So the Coalition, we were started in 2004 by farmers for farmers to help Iowa's livestock and poultry industry grow successfully and responsibly. We really work with livestock farmers one-on-one in four key service areas. Number one is finding the best sites for those new barns and feedlots. Secondly, interpreting the more than 250 pages of rules and regulations that apply to livestock farms today. Thirdly, we work to enhance neighbor relations. And finally, we like to implement best management practices on farms, such as planting windbreaks around those new barns and feedlots.
7: Yeah, so you get to do a lot of different stuff with farmers, and you also join with many other farm groups to kind of help bring this all into fruition. So you work with them just to bring the best outcome to those farmers.
8: Yeah, that's the great thing about the Coalition is that all of Iowa's major farm and commodity groups banded together to fund our cause, which then allows us to go out and work with farm families one-on-one at no charge and completely confidential.
7: Absolutely. And I guess when you think about expanding an operation, you know, that can come with a lot of things to think about. And like you mentioned, a big part of what you do is helping farmers understand all the rules and regulations that go along with that.
8: Yeah, that's right. And that's a big one. And with more than 250 pages of rules and regulations that apply, it's really important for us to get out on the farm, really talk to that farmer about what their goals are today, what resources they have available, and then we kind of put our heads together to make sure that we can not only find the right site and the right location, but one that's going to make them happy as well as their neighbors and the community that they live in. So a lot goes into putting up a barn or an open feedlot today.
7: Yeah, and you know, those rules and regulations are always just important to understand because, you know, inspection.

0: Things can and do happen occasionally.
1: Yeah, that's right. We know that the Environmental Protection Agency has been in northeast Iowa quite a bit during the month, the last part of April, beginning of May. They will be back in June. So we were on a couple farms that received inspections last week. And, we just help those farmers kind of navigate what EPA told them and then help them implement practices that they can put in that will, again, bring them into compliance with EPA's rules and regulations. So most of what we saw last week are easy fixes, but it still kind of scares a farmer when EPA knocks on your door.
0: Yeah, for sure. And I guess, could you maybe just give an example of a project or something that you recently helped out with, or, just to kind of give us an idea on like what you guys would do if somebody would reach out?
1: Yeah, so one of the really neat things that we did late last fall was we worked with a young lady to put up a new 1,000-head finishing barn, fitted barn for cattle. This was a joint effort between her and her dad, but her dad had already, we worked with him to put a 1,000-head facility up the year before, and now he brought his daughter back, and she wanted an active role in the operation, so she put up her own barn. We had an open house and probably had a little over 200 attendees that day show up, show support for that family, that young woman, to get her foot in the door with livestock. So really a great story, and one of the things that we help do is make sure we can bring those sons and daughters back to the farm.
0: Yeah, absolutely. And as I was kind of preparing for this interview here a little bit, I was looking on your website and I thought it was kind of cool that you guys, offer some just work around vandalism and theft prevention. You always think about farms being kind of out in the middle of nowhere, and you don't think that somebody could just walk on your place and, vandalize something. But you guys offer a program related to that.
1: Yeah, every once in a while we have a situation where, hay bales are stolen, cattle are stolen, there's maybe vandalism at a hog barn. So we do have a program available where we offer a reward for the arrest and conviction of people that vandalize livestock facilities or steal livestock. But we also offer advice, and that's something else that we can come out to the farm and do, show you where we would install some cameras, maybe extra lighting, gates, padlocks, that sort of thing. So, yeah, that's something else that unfortunately comes along with the territory and farming.
0: Absolutely. Well, with that, I guess where can our listeners learn more information or reach out if they would ever be interested in contacting you guys?
1: Yeah, they can give us a call direct at 800-932-2436 or find us online at supportfarmers.com.
0: Gotcha. All right, Brian, anything to wrap up on or a message to send out to those Iowa farmers?
1: Just one thing, and that is all farms have rules to follow, no matter your size or production type. If you think you don't have rules to follow, that's not correct. So maybe give the coalition a call, and we'd be glad to come out and work with you and make sure and give you peace of mind that your farm would pass an inspection.
0: Absolutely. All right. Well, Brian, thank you for joining us here today. It was great to meet you over the phone and get to visit with you. So, again, have a great rest of your day, and thank you.
1: Yes, you did the same. Thank you.
0: Perfect. All right. That's Brian Waddingham, Executive Director of the Coalition to Support Iowa Farmers, joining us here today on your afternoon five-state farm report. Well, with that, we'll take a quick break, and then Jim will take a look at some local weather, and then we'll round out your hour with some cash grain numbers. So stay tuned.

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3: Good afternoon, 570 WNEX weather. Kind of a break from the wind today around our region, which is nice. Very light breezes. Right now, 77, about 81 for a high here today at our WNEX studios. And what we're seeing the next couple of days, tomorrow, we have a near critical fire danger and a high chance of that through central and eastern South Dakota. Lake Candies, Burke, up north toward Chamberlain, they're sort of in the moderate category. And then here in the southeast on Friday, in the moderate category as well, parts of northwest Iowa, essentially north of I-90 Friday, better chances for fire danger. So keep that in mind. And for a Thursday here in Yankton, the wind's back, 85, sunny, and wind gusts up around 40 tomorrow.

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At Poet in Chancellor, South Dakota, corn is at $4.21. 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At Poet in Hudson, South Dakota, corn at $4.45. At Siouxland Ethanol in Jackson, Nebraska, corn at $4.37. 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Now looking at the regional cash grain bids here around the region, Little Sioux Corn Processors in Marcus, Iowa, corn is at $4.53. 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And at South Dakota Soy Processors, beans at $12.07. At Oahe Grain in Oneida, South Dakota, spring wheat's at $6.33 and winter wheat also at $6.33. At Agtegra and Huron and Kennebec, spring wheat's at $6.34. Winter wheat is at $6.29. And in Craven, spring wheat is at $6.29 and winter wheat is at $6.14. And that's a rundown of your current cash grain numbers that we have for you here today.

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3: I'm Jennifer Kuiper. After several alleged fraud schemes, the Trump administration announces a nationwide six-month freeze on new Medicare enrollments by hospice and home health agencies. The Centers for Medicare and Medicaid Services says the moratorium will help prevent fraud and protect vulnerable patients. Vice President J.D. Vance says of the financial advantage,
4: you can prolong the Medicare and Medicaid trust funds well into the future, so it does have a significant budgetary impact. Whether that's hundreds of billions of dollars or maybe even more, we're not going to know until we do the work, but we're going to do the work.
3: The Senate confirms Kevin Warsh as Fed chair and a win for President Trump, who has repeatedly clashed with outgoing Fed chief Jerome Powell. Just days after the start of a second term, President Trump announced plans to turn the U.S. military base in Guantanamo Bay, Cuba, into a massive detention center that was supposed to hold as many as 30,000 people facing deportation. But CBS's Camila Montoya-Galvez reports,
5: what the internal government documents that we obtain show is that this week, there are only six immigration detainees being held at Guantanamo Bay. Just six individuals from Haiti are currently being detained there, pending deportation.
3: Florida's alligator Alcatraz will shut down. CBS News Miami's Jim DeFiti.
6: The vendors are being told that the last detainee, and there are about 1,400 or so still held at alligator Alcatraz, and it'll take a few weeks to get them out, but sometime in June, they're expecting that the last detainee will leave the facility.
3: Eric Fleming, the drug counselor who delivered friend star Matthew Perry ketamine that killed him, has been sentenced to 2 years in prison. He pleaded guilty to distribution of ketamine, resulting in death. Artificial intelligence cheating has led to a historic change at one of the nation's most prestigious schools. CBS's Jim Crisula reports.
7: It's a reversal of an 1893 policy. Faculty at Princeton University have voted to require proctoring in all in-person exams because of artificial intelligence. For more than a century, Princeton prided itself on an honor code so revered that proctoring during exams was banned. Students' pledge not to cheat was enough.
3: President Trump is in China for a summit with President Xi Jinping. CBS's Anna Corrin is there.
8: President Xi, he is wanting a reduction on tariffs. He is wanting export restrictions on advanced semiconductors to be lifted, as well as sanctions on Chinese entities. This is certainly on his wish list, as is Taiwan.
3: China wants to reassert full control over Taiwan. Stocks are mixed on Wall Street. This is CBS News.
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3: There will be an addition to a high-profile remembrance this fall. CBS's Deborah Rodriguez in New York.
12: Next September, the 9/11 Memorial and Museum in New York City will add a new moment of silence to honor people who died from the health effects of the terror attack. For the past 24 years, there have been six, marking the times when

0: each World Trade Center tower was hit when they fell, as well as times corresponding with the Pentagon attack and the crash of United Flight 93 in Pennsylvania. Since 9/11, thousands of first responders, rescue, recovery, relief workers, and people who lived in Lower Manhattan have died from illnesses related to the attack. Deborah Rodriguez, CBS News, New York.
1: A disease outbreak significantly reduced wolf numbers in Wyoming and Yellowstone National Park last year. Biologists report the lowest wolf population in 20 years, with canine distemper as the likely cause. Jennifer Kuiper, CBS News.
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8: A few minutes after 2 o'clock Wednesday afternoon, South Dakota health officials updated the Pierce City Commission Tuesday night on the new $70 million Workforce Development and Education Center. The facility will ultimately house a new state health laboratory. Deputy Medical Lab Director Lori Gregg says the lab is built with the latest technology designed to handle the most serious public health threats safely and efficiently. And for the first time ever, it will include meeting and training space, reflecting its broader role when it comes to workforce development across the entire department.
9: Multiple conference rooms. Now, the one on the left is the one that is my favorite. We have two of them, one on second floor, one on first floor. They look directly at the Capitol. They look right over the green space. That is going to be the most sought-after conference room in the whole city, I believe. The other one to the right is our break room. That one looks right off to the soccer fields. And again, light, large, beautiful countertops and whatnot. And a lot of our places have never even had break rooms, so it'll be a treat for the rest of the department.
8: Officials say the transfer of state health lab operations into the new facility, that's going to start on Monday. And good news for chicken fans across the region. Raising Cane's is closer to opening in Sioux Falls. Building permits were filed on Monday for a restaurant in the former David's Bridal location. A spokesperson with the company says the permits have been approved. Construction could begin as early as the first week of June. If work stays on schedule, that restaurant could be open late this year or early next year. Raising Cane's first confirmed in April that they were considering a Sioux Falls location pending approval from the city. According to the permits that were posted on the city's website, that project is valued at about $2.3 million. That's a whole lot of chicken they got to serve to recoup. From the WNAX newsroom, yeah, I said coop. I'm Tim Borman.
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2: Good day and welcome back to Judy's Journal in an all-American community that makes us think baseball. The game of baseball as we know it today has existed in some form for two centuries, with the current system of rules set in place 15 years before the start of the Civil War. Now, the major league structure itself is more than 100 years old. And baseball has changed its rules from calling a foul ball a strike to the establishment of a designated hitter. Different scenarios play a different number of innings, and umpires are still the guys that take a lot of heat and live in thick skins. And perhaps sometimes umpires felt they wore a face mask for more reasons than one. One of Crofton's longtime umpires, Jody Blau, remembers some of those unforgiving ball games.
3: Strike three, batters out of there!
2: And most recently, DeBlau just received a get-well card from some old baseball players wishing him well, but still rubbing it in.
4: It was signed by five or six other players. They decided he was going to write me a letter. Well, they said, Joe, you were a good umpire, but not perfect. It all goes back to the decision I made in the nominee one time, and it was not perfect.
5: You had to pay for something, huh?
4: Yes, I know. We played baseball at Menominee when it was 114 degrees. Our shoes got hot.
2: Let alone hot under the collar. And Andrew Steffen had a taste of the same.
6: Well, I did most of the umpiring for this bunch of kids. For 17 years, I trucked these kids around in my pickup. Did the umpiring, and my friend Paul Doner did the managing. This went on for 17 years.
2: The baseball diamond itself still has only four bases, nine players at a time, and the name of the game has never been modified. It's still called baseball, and it still begins with a salute to Old Glory. Baseball is still associated with peanuts and Cracker Jacks. The balls and bats and gloves and the catcher's equipment all look pretty much the same, but the baseball uniform is a fashion trend of pinstripes, or decorated with logos and numbers that give each and every player that classy look and that sense of belonging to the team. And baseball, like any good sport, is part of the social connection in a community. And few people know that as well as Crofton's Helen Phillips.
7: And my husband was a pitcher, so I had a lot of baseball. And then we sold the south part of our farm to the

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1: The batter. And then, of course, not to forget that most hometown kids grew up on American Legion baseball. Dennis Merkel with the Crofton Post 128 talks about the Legion sponsorship of baseball.
2: We sponsor our Legion baseball, both the juniors and seniors, and have done that for years. Crofton's a big baseball town, always has been, and hopefully always will be.
1: Many who wore the Crofton baseball uniforms of the Crows and the Blue Jays and the Legion entertained the area with outstanding sports lore and notable games, but perhaps most notable of those playing the Crofton Diamond was Bob Gibson, who played a stint with Crofton and eventually made it to the major leagues, pitching the St. Louis Cardinals to the World Series in 1967 and later inducted into the Baseball Hall of Fame. And another Hall of Famer from earlier Crofton baseball history was Sioux City native Dave Bancroft, who played the major leagues for 14 years and became manager of the Boston Braves in the 1920s. To say that baseball was a big part of Crofton is an understatement, with trophy after trophy after trophy. And thanks to Earl Goble, president of the Knight Athletic Association, the Crofton Baseball Park first lit up in 1948. We're going back to Crofton again tomorrow here on Judy's Journal on Radio 570 WNEX. Good day, I'm Judy Stratman.

Duties Journal is brought to us by Westra Auction, Valley Ag Supply, Northside Grain, Fordyce Co-op, and Zomer Auction. Well, the feds. Everybody loves the feds until you don't, right? Yeah, that's exactly how it goes. I mean, for criminy sakes, no one wants to run across the feds. United States Bureau of Land Management, that's the original BLM. Earlier this week, canceled their public land rule, which I believe was fairly recent. And by fairly recent, I mean in the last handful of years. It required the agency to consider conservation and development equally in land use decisions for millions of acres across the West. It is some of that movement that has caused for people who lease land from the BLM not to be able to lease land from the BLM to run their cattle and herds on. The BLM manages 13.5 million acres of land in New Mexico, okay? They got a lot of land in New Mexico, and Monday, its Federal Register finalized its elimination of the 2024 rule that says, hey, we got to consider the conservation above everything else. The agency first announced it was considering eliminating the rule in September. The Biden-era rule provided guidance for ensuring conservation received due consideration along with mining, timber, grazing, recreation, and other public uses. Now, they have issues in New Mexico because some of that land is not able to be used by the public. The federal government owns it. They keep the public off it because that is the best way to conserve it, at least according to the federal government. That rule is changing now. The BLM's notice Monday said officials had received and responded to nearly 140,000 public comments in response to the proposal. Ultimately, officials said eliminating the 2025 rule was necessary because it threatened to restrict productive use of the public lands. And that was happening. People were renting, had been renting national land to run their cattle herds and sheep herds and everything else. And they couldn't anymore. The rule's elimination comes alongside an executive order that and other actions by the president and his administration to expand drilling, mineral production, and other commercial use of public lands, which, of course, is you being able to utilize it as well. Now, Michael Carroll is a campaign director for an environmentalist group, the Wilderness Society. And they're not happy about it. They said the rule, which goes into effect in 30 days, will leave millions of

acres of the West, newly vulnerable to oil and gas extraction and mining. So they're concerned about that. They're effectively saying we're just going to prioritize extraction across BLM lands. They're going to be prioritizing industrial scale development in those public lands. And I think we'll see that's what's going to happen. That, according to the Wilderness Society. WNEX, it is the information hour on your big friend. And

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1: Black Bank vaccinated heifers, all pelvic measured, 8 to 850. Double D Cattle Company, 90 head of black and black white faced steers, 8 to 850. Tom and Graham Toman, 70 head of Charlotte steers, 9 to 950. Skylar Ranch, 260 black steers, one cut, 875 to 900. Blaine Krugman family, 30 head of black fall steers and heifers, 5 to 650. Ryan, Zane, and Mike Rohde, 85 black heifers, 8 to 850. Kevin, Janet, and Blake Demers, 20 head of black and black white faced fall steers and heifers, 450 to 600. Kobe Pedersen comes with 30 head of black steers, 8 to 850. Abbott Ranch, 90 head of black and black white faced steers and heifers, 5 to 550. That's all here at Winter Livestock this Friday, May 15th. Special calf, yearling, and replacement heifer sale. 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Thanks, and hope to see you all this Friday here at Winter Livestock, and congratulations to all the graduating seniors in their surrounding area.
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3: 570 WNAX. 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

It's not a good year for the winter wheat out there. My goodness gracious. Drought covering big areas of the lower 48. The continuous 48. 40% of the nation's winter wheat crop is in poor or very poor condition due to drought and freeze damage. Yeah, well, you get one, you get the other, it seems like, right? Yeah, freeze damage happens more when there is a drought, it seems like. The nation's winter wheat crop is suffering. USDA described as a punishing drought compounded by freeze-related damage. There is only 5% of the wheat in the United States. This is winter wheat. That is a excellent. 5% excellent. 23% is good. 32% fair. And in Aurora County, I mean, fair is the same thing as good. I mean, yeah, it depends on where you live, right? Yeah, I mean, fair crop for everyone else is pretty good for us over there. 24% poor. 16% very poor. That's a big number. Last time, 40% of the country's winter wheat crop was rated poor to very poor. May of 23. Of course, they always say winter wheat is that crop that can be killed off five times before it's gone. But moisture and good weather conditions would certainly help it out a bit. Crop production report from the USDA said winter wheat production this year is forecast around 1.05 billion bushels. That's down 25% from last year. The area expected to be harvested for grain or seed this year is 22 million acres. Considering an estimate of 32.4 million acres of winter wheat that were planted. So that means an awful lot of winter wheat got destroyed. Not a great outlook for winter wheat this year. Now, if you have some good-looking wheat, this could be your year, and I hope that you do. But it appears that among the states who have the worst winter wheat, Nebraska, 82% poor to very poor in Nebraska. 900,000 acres of winter wheat in 2026. And most of it ain't looking good. Colorado, 52% poor to very poor. Kansas, 51% poor to very poor. Oklahoma, 51% poor, very poor. Texas, 50%. That ain't good.

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1: 12 noon Mountain Time in the pair, Spring Valley Colony, 80 head of these big black fancy Angus heifer pair. Weeks with 136 black heifer pair. Popham with 100 head of first cross black baldy heifer pair with A-eyed calves. Labrier, 100 head of black heifer pair. Stewart, 100 head of black heifer pair. Juleson, 30 home raised Angus heifer pair. Booth, 40 head of black heifer pair. Christensen, 20 head of home raised black baldy heifer pair. Solberg, 20 home raised red Angus heifer pair. Mick, complete dispersion, 100 home raised purebred Angus pairs from heifer to 8. Williams, 40 head of black and baldy broken mouth pair. Juleson, 25 home raised Angus solid to broken. Stoshard, 30 red Angus broken mouth pair. Olson, 40 head of black solid to broken. Box L Ranch, 55 black solid to broken. Lensgrav, 40 head of home raised black and baldy solid to broken, plus lots more pairs. Onto the spring, summer, and fall calving bred cattle. Bolton calving dispersion, 50 black and baldy and red cows from 3 to broken. Calving June 1st. BC cattle fall dispersion, 40 registered red Angus cows from heifer to 8, plus another 2 to 3 100 of these young solid and broken mouth cows that calf spring, summer, or fall. Again, 1700 or more of these high quality pairs, as well as spring and summer and fall calving bred cattle. Sale includes 700 head of first calf heifer pair.

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0: long ball. Here's a modern-day major league rarity. Bailey Ober pitched a complete game for the Twins. He pitched 9 innings of 2 hits, 0 walk, 7 strikeout ball to get the win to go to 4-2. Here's Chris Atterbury calling the 27th out of the game for Ober.
1: Crowd is on its feet, and a ball hit towards first. Clemens has it. He'll flip to Ober. Fittingly stomps on the base, and Bailey Ober, magnificent. A complete game, 2-hit shutout on 89 pitches for Bailey Ober.
0: Twins manager Derek Shelton and Ober were both thrilled with the experience.
2: I mean, the command was elite tonight. Ability to use the changeup versus right and versus left, mixed the fastball, and then got a ton of early count soft contact, a lot of early count pop-ups. But overall, I mean, there's not much you can say other than that was just outstanding. It was efficient, and really proud to have watched it.
3: Yeah, it's pretty cool. You kind of lose a little feelings in your limbs and kind of tingling a little bit. So it's super exciting, and something as a pitcher, like, you always hope to be able to achieve, be able to throw a complete game shutout and help the team, help the bullpen. It feels pretty good.
0: The Chicago White Sox beat the Kansas City Royals 6-5. Bobby Witt Jr. and Salvador Perez homered for KC. Nick Lofton added an RBI double and Michael Garcia an RBI single. United States Hockey League Western Conference Finals. The Sioux Falls Stampede beat the Fargo Force 3-2 last night in Sioux Falls to win the conference title 3-2. Sioux Falls hosts the Muskegon Lumberjacks in Game 1 of the best-of-five Clark Cup Finals, Friday night at 7:05. The Twins host the Marlins tonight at 6:40, 6 o'clock pregame on 570 WNAX. Max Meyer pitching for Miami. Pitching for Minnesota, Simeon Woods Richardson. Tonight, the Royals at the White Sox at 6:40. Tonight, NHL Stanley Cup Playoffs, Conference Semifinals, Minnesota Wild at the Colorado Avalanche for Game 5. The Avs lead the series 3-1. Colin Strombeck, WNAX Sports.
4: News brief. Prosecutors in South Carolina plan to retry disgraced lawyer Alec Murdoch after the state Supreme Court overturned his conviction and life sentences for killing his wife and adult son. CBS's Jim Crisula.
5: The justices ruled the clerk of court involved in the case influenced the jury to find Murdoch guilty.
4: The Americans quarantined at a special facility in Omaha, Nebraska after the hantavirus outbreak on a cruise ship are doing well.
6: As long as they're staying with us, one thing I can assure you is that they're going to be getting the closest monitoring and the best care to make them comfortable while providing for a safe environment for them.
4: President Trump's plan to turn Gitmo into a huge immigration detention center has not materialized. CBS's Camilo Montoya Galvez.
7: According to the document, government staff, that is employees at the Department of Defense and ICE assigned to this mission to hold detainees, outnumber detainees 100-1.
4: There are 6 detainees. CBS News Brief.
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9: 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I'm going to call it. I got to make sure the phone's working. I didn't check to see if the phone was working to start with. And, oh, my goodness, yeah, it's working there. Yeah, that's good. Yeah. Here's the rules on the trader. They go like this. No guns, no weapons of any kind. Only private parties, no businesses. We want you to limit phone calls to one item per phone call, one phone number per item, and that item has to have a price. We don't sell livestock on the trader, and we do not sell the PORN on the 5-State Trader either. Other than that, everything is within the rules. So let's go to the phone lines on the 5-State Trader. Who's this? Where are you from? You're on the trader. Yeah. Who's this? Where are you from? You're on the 5-State Trader.
10: This is Mike.

0: Hey, Mike, where are you from?
1: Belmont.
0: Gotcha. What you got for us on the Five State Trader today?
1: Well, I've got a boat. It's about that time of the season, so you get out on the water.
0: Yeah, that's for sure. You got that one right. So tell me about your boat.
1: Mr. Yankton could probably use a boat with all the ladies he's got after him, right?
0: Well, I mean, I would look pretty good out on a boat. Well, I'll be listening close. Here we go. Tell me all about it, Mike.
1: Well, it's a 17-foot Bayliner Capri. It's got an 85-horse outboard motor with trim, power trim, and it's got a electric trolling motor, and it's got a depth finder on it. And I don't know, that's about it, I think. It's got a trailer. It's got an escort trailer. It's got good tires on it.
0: Gotcha.
1: And we're looking for $1,950. Or best offer, if somebody calls and gives me an offer I can't refuse, we'll think about that. And also, what else would you say? Maybe that was about it.
0: All right.
1: I think it's an 04.
0: Gotcha.
1: And I can send pictures if somebody messages or calls or whatever. I can send some pictures.
0: Gotcha.
1: And my phone number is 605-999-3722.
0: I have got 605-999-3722 there, Mike.
1: Yep, sounds good.
0: Hey, thank you. We appreciate that.
1: All right, thanks, Mike.
0: You betcha. 570 WNEX, it is the Trader. Yeah, I'd look pretty good on that. I'm a fan of Bayliner boats. Yeah, I always have been a fan of Bayliners. Back to the phone lines. Who's this? Where you from? You on the Trader?
2: This is Brad from Big Spring, South Dakota.
0: Hey, Big Spring, South Dakota. How about that?
2: Yeah, I have a for sale item.
0: Gotcha. What you have for us, Brad?
2: I have two Sioux Manufacturing Orange Poly mineral feeders.
0: I gotcha.
2: One has a face mop for flies, and one does not. And I would take $600 for the pair.
0: Gotcha. $600 for the pair. And the phone number, Brad?
2: 712-541-4030.
0: All righty. I've got 712-541-4030.
2: Sounds good.
0: Now, Brad, I'm trying to remember where Big Springs, South Dakota is. I thought you were going to say Big Springs, Nebraska, and I know where that is.
2: Just south of Alcester.
0: I gotcha. Okay, I should have known that. I should have known. Hey, thank you.
2: Yep. Have a good day. Thanks.
0: You betcha. 570 WNEX. It's a big city, and I should have known. Yeah, well, I mean, sometimes they just go right on by me. I'm sure that I've driven through the metropolis before. Just didn't remember it. 1-800-367-9629. 1-800-367-WNEX, the number to call to be part of the Trader. Now, we got Twins baseball tomorrow afternoon. There will be no five-state Trader tomorrow, which means you better get your calls in today on the five-state Trader. 1-800-367-9629. The number to call. We're going to hear from Jensen Agency, and then we're going to be back with a Trader in 1 minute. But don't start counting yet. I mean, you can't start counting until the ad starts.
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3: 570 WNEX. It is the 5-State Trader 1-800-367-9629. My goodness, a slow day on the Trader? That don't happen every time. Oh, I know what's going on. Everybody is on our Facebook page checking out the video that... All right, so I'm working on my race car, okay? And we posted a video on the Facebook page where I'm working on my race car. You got to figure out what I'm doing. Well, I could tell you I had to take the old one off because it wasn't big enough. I put a new one on and I had to make new brackets and all that. And yeah, do you just watch that and you tell me what I'm doing on the Blackmagic 64 Dodge Polaris. Technically, it's a Dodge 440. Yeah, well, the body style, they made the cookie. Because they made a Dodge 330, they made a Dodge 440, and they made a Dodge 500, and mine's the mid-model. That's, I mean, but technically, I call it a Polara. So back to the phone lines we go. Oh, my goodness. Who's this right from? You're on the Trader.
4: Jerry from Sheldon.
3: Hey, Jerry. What you got for us today?
4: I got 200 pieces of edging for a lawn. Tan in color.
3: Gotcha.
4: They're about a foot long. $100 for the whole 200 pieces.
3: All righty, $100 for all. And the phone number?
4: 712-360-0798.
3: I have got 712-360-0798 there, Jerry.
4: Yeah, that'd be great.
3: Now, Jerry, is this like the plastic edging, right, that you're talking about?
4: No, it's concrete edging.
3: Concrete edging. Oh, my goodness. This is the high dollar. This is a deal and a half, Jerry.
4: Deal and a half today.
3: Yeah, so. There's no doubt about that. This is the concrete edging pieces. $100 for 200 pieces. That's a good deal right there. Hey, thank you.
4: You bet.
3: Yeah, man.
4: Thank you.
3: 570 WNEX. It is the 5-State Trader on your big friend. Well, I mean, we have some unique stuff on the Trader for sale every now and then. And, well, the concrete edging is it's nice. You know what I'm talking about. You all know what it is. You can shape it and everything else, too, probably. I'm guessing that's the kind he's got. You can shape it this way. You can shape it that way. Oh, man. I don't have no concrete. I don't have no grass that I have to mow either. So, I mean, it doesn't do any good to me, but I'm still thinking about it. Yeah, Brad from Big Spring, South Dakota, has got his Sioux Manufacturing orange polymineral feeders for sale. Yeah, and let's see here. Mike has his Bayliner boat for sale, and Jerry has his lawn edging pieces for sale, and that's all we got on the Trader so far. My goodness gracious. We don't have that very often. Unless, you know, I got to tell you, Charlene had been, she seems to think that I give her a bad name on the 5-State Trader. And so the word is that she was going to call everyone who calls the Trader and get them to stop calling so she doesn't have to call and hang up on me. Yeah, she's losing the, she's losing the. Never mind. Who's this? Where are you from? You're on the 5-State Trader.
5: This is Cade from Scotland.
3: Hey, Cade.
5: Still got that self-propelled sprayer if anybody's looking for one.
3: Gotcha. It is a 3200 case IH, is that right?

0: 800-gallon stainless tank. I sometimes practice my memory. That's all, Kate. So I hope that's okay. And what else do we need to know?
1: I got about 5,800 hours on it.
0: Gotcha.
1: That's really about it. If anybody has any questions, they can give me a call.
0: Excellent. And how much did you want for it?
1: I'll give somebody a pretty good deal. I got I do $24,000 or best offer on it.
0: Gotcha. And a phone number, Cade.
1: 605-204-1004.
0: I've got 605-204-1004, Cade.
1: That's correct.
0: There we go. Hey, thank you, Cade. We appreciate that. Yeah, betcha. 570 WNEX, it is the Trader. If you ain't never used a self-propelled sprayer, you're missing out. I'm just telling you right now, my goodness gracious, you're missing out. That is the way to go. Oh, man.

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0: WNEX. It is the Five State Trader. Let's go back to the phone lines. Who's this right from Yon the Trader?
1: Hello, this is Gary. I got a for sale item.
0: Okay.
1: It's a John Deere 4710 self-propelled sprayer, 90-foot booms, excellent condition. 2,700 hours is all that's on the machine.
0: Gotcha.
1: And we want 58,000, and my number is 605-464-1108.
0: I have got 605-464-1108 there, Gary.
1: Yes.
0: And Gary, where are you from?
1: Yes. Springfield, South Dakota.
0: That's what I was going to guess with that phone number, but I didn't know for sure. all right, there we go. I got 605-464-1108, Gary.
1: All right. Thank you, Vaughn.
0: You bet. Thank you. We appreciate it. 570 WNAX. It is the Five State Trader. Well, it is that time of the year to be having some sprayers for sale. Yeah, that's right. You'll hear some corn planters as well probably here real soon. Tillage equipment kind of ran its course, but there might be some of that out there. People done with it and ready to sell it to get something different for next year. Yeah, well, I mean, that's the way it goes in the farming business, right? 1-800-367-9629, the number to call. The Five State Trader's like pulling teeth today. I tell you what, this don't happen very often, but it does every now and then. And that's okay. Ain't nothing wrong with that. We're going to hear from our friends at Northside Grain, and then we'll be back with more Five State Trader. Coming up.
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0: 570 WNEX, it is the Trader on your big friend. Back to the phone lines. Who's this? Where are you from? You're on the Five State Trader.
3: Yeah, this is Ron from St. Lena.
0: Hey,
3: got an item for sale.
0: What you got for us today?
3: I got a Peck auger. It's a 10 by 56. Auger's in good shape. I'd like $3,000 or best offer.
0: And the phone number?
3: 402-841-7105.
0: I have got 402-841-7105. Is that right, Ron?
3: That is correct.
0: We got it. Peck augers. They're made, oh my goodness gracious, now I can't remember the town. It's just down there on 75 in Nebraska. Not that far away. Starts with an H.
3: St. Lena.
0: Helena. They make them in St. Helena?
3: Oh, yeah.
0: No.
3: They don't make them in St. Lena.
0: Yeah, the home of the Peck Auger. Oh, my goodness gracious. It ain't that far away. I can't think.

0: of it right now. So, hey, thanks for the phone call, Ron. We appreciate it.
1: Thanks, Ron.
0: You betcha. 570-WNAX. It is the Trader. Who's this? Way from? You're on the Trader.
2: Yeah, this is Scott down here in Albion, Nebraska.
0: Yep. What you got for us, Scott?
2: I've got a 2012 Chevy Impala for sale. 190,000 miles, new spark plugs and coil packs, asking $4,800.
0: All righty, $4,800. That sounds like a pretty good deal to me. And the phone number there, Scott?
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0: I have got 402-920-1300.
2: Correct.
0: Hey, thank you, Scott. We appreciate that.
2: Yep, thank you.
0: Yeah, betcha. 570-WNAX. It is the Trader on your big friend, 1-800-367-9629. 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
2: 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It is the Five State Trader, 1-800-367-9629. I got time for a couple more on the Five State Trader today. So give me a call right now. We've had a couple of self-propelled sprayers. We've had a 3200 Case IH and a 4710 John Deere. Hey, Ron from St. Helena. He didn't acknowledge that I am the current and reigning Mr. St. Helena. Got a Peck Auger for sale. Scott from Albion got an Impala for sale in 2012. Jerry from Shelton's got 200 pieces of concrete edging lawn. It's lawn edging. It's the concrete style. You know, they're about a foot long. They're tan in color. Brad has got two Sioux Manufacturing orange polymineral feeders. One of them's got the face mop. The other one do not. And Mike's got his Bayliner for sale. Back to the phone lines. Who's this way from? You're on the Trader.
3: This is Brian from Storm Lake.
2: Hey, Brian. 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
2: All righty. And the phone number?
3: 712-299-5643.
2: I have got 712-299-5643 there, Brian.
3: Yep, thank you.
2: Thank you. We appreciate that. 570 WNAX. It is the Five State Trader on your big friend. 1-800-367-9629. Somehow or another, I managed to do that one in all caps. Yeah, well, I tell you what, it's a challenge. When I first started doing the Five State Trader, I was worried I wasn't going to be able to type fast enough. And it's not easy for me to type this fast. I'm not a very good typer, but my skills have gotten better as the trader has gone on. And that's why I talk so much, because I'm busy typing, trying to catch up with you all on the Five State Trader. 1-800-367-9629. We'll do it again on Friday, but we will not have a Five State Trader tomorrow. We got Twins baseball. I believe it is a 12:40 first pitch. We're gonna join them about 1:39. The Twins baseball tomorrow. They do play today as well. And I'm trying to remember, did they move to start time today? And I gotta look to see if they did. Or not. One of these days, they move the start time up a little bit. And that's going to be on Friday that they've done that. We got 6 o'clock game today here for the Minnesota Twins on WNEX, your big friend. 570 WNEX.

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6: I'm Jennifer Kuiper. Vice President J.D. Vance has announced an anti-fraud task force to crack down on Medicare and Medicaid across the country. CBS's Linda Kenyon has the latest.
7: The vice president says the anti-fraud efforts are not about politics.
8: Red state or blue state, we're going to go after it. We have to.
7: Vance says it's about dollars and cents, while also zeroing in on California, Hawaii, New York, and Minnesota.
8: We're trying to save the Medicaid program from dysfunctional state bureaucrats.
7: And not just Medicaid, says Vance, but Medicare programs too. Vance says the anti-fraud task force efforts will include freezing some Medicare enrollments and warning states to investigate Medicaid fraud or risk losing funding. Linda Kenyon, CBS News, Washington.
6: Another attempt to rein in President Trump's war powers in Iran falls short. The Senate has narrowly rejected the resolution, which South Carolina Republican Senator Lindsey Graham calls unconstitutional.
9: You don't like what the commander-in-chief's doing as a member of Congress, cut off funding to the military operation. Anything else makes 535 commander-in-chiefs. The whole concept of the War Powers Act is dangerous, absurd, and will lead to just chaos.
6: Also in the U.S. Senate today,
10: the ayes are 54, the nays are 45. The nomination is confirmed.
6: Kevin Warsh is the central bank's new chief, replacing Jerome Powell. The 56-year-old New York native left his first term on the board prematurely in 2011 over policy differences. A woman who was on the cruise ship at the center of the hantavirus outbreak is critically ill in her native France. 11 others confirmed cases have been reported and 3 passengers died. There is a concern in the international cruise industry that this rare virus strain being in the news could be a problem for more standard cruise ship bookings. CBS News travel editor Peter Greenberg.
11: There is growing concern in the travel community as well as among passengers. However, that hasn't translated yet into a drop in bookings because right now the information that we have and that we've been covering is that the virus for the most part has been isolated to that one ship. They're monitoring it carefully.
6: A drug counselor tied to the ketamine overdose death of actor Matthew Perry learns his fate.
12: Eric Fleming has been sentenced to 2 years in federal prison. Prosecutors say the licensed drug addiction counselor is the one who supplied the ketamine that led to Perry's 2023 death. After the sentencing, Fleming told reporters he owns what he did and deserves the consequences.
13: I'm regretfully sorry.
12: He's one of 5 people convicted in the case, including the so-called ketamine queen, who's already serving a 15-year sentence. Stacy Lynn, CBS News.
6: Stocks close mixed on Wall Street. This is CBS News.
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570 WNAX. It is the Drive Time Show. Vaughn, Chloe, and you. Chloe is in the news. Not our Chloe, a different Chloe. Chloe Cole.

Well, she's had some interesting changes in her life more than once. All mostly voluntarily. She's in the news. We'll tell you that much. There is a committee hearing today featuring a whistleblower who accused the former director of the National Institutes of Allergy and Infectious Disease, that would be Dr. Fauci, of covering up details.

0: It was crickets. Yeah, there was nobody give a rip about that. The court overturned the Alex Murdaugh murder convictions. My goodness gracious, that is a bit interesting. Well, I mean, we'll learn a little bit more about that. Was it procedural stuff? Sometimes prosecutors get ahead of themselves a little bit. Ashley Judd, you know who she is? She's an actress. She's also the sister of Winona. She's also the daughter of Naomi. She also just turned 58. And she threw a party for herself. Well, not for her 58-year-old self. No, for her 12-year-old self. I'll tell you about it coming up. We'll get to it after the news.
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2: Tonight, mostly clear, but patchy blowing dust after 2 a.m. Gust to 35 miles an hour, a low of 56. South Dakota House Speaker and candidate for governor, John Hansen, is calling for a special session of the legislature to suspend the state's tax on gasoline and diesel.
3: I think South Dakota should be leading on this issue and not following the pack. And if you think about the amount of gas tax that you're paying today at the state level combined with the federal level, if we did that in partnership with President Trump, people would save an average of about 50 cents per gallon. And I think that's real needed relief right now for people who are experiencing these high gas prices. Everybody, working families, fixed income seniors, farmers, ranchers, businesses, you name it. The people need help. This is a way that we at the state level can do our part and help by lowering gas prices.
2: There are two methods to get a special session called, directly by the governor or with a two-thirds call from each chamber of the legislature. Ian Feary, a spokesman for Governor Larry Roden's campaign, says the idea isn't ready to go because there is not as much money in the future fund as Hansen says. Hansen responds to that.
3: There is over $60 million sitting in cash reserves in the future fund. That fund continues to accumulate, and so more money would generate as the summer goes on. And so there's money sitting there that can help the people of South Dakota when they really need it. And I think if you ask around, they're going to say, we need this right now. We need relief at the pump right now. You know, I'm hearing from people who can barely afford to drive to work anymore. There's money to do this, and it's needed right now. Excuses are not needed. What we need is action, decisive action. To bring about relief for South Dakota taxpayers, and that's what I'm focused on.
2: Hansen says he believes the action can be taken without endangering the state's infrastructure when it comes to roads, bridges, and runways. He says the gas tax brings in around $15 million monthly, and for a summer holiday from gas tax, there's enough money in the future fund to cover that holiday and provide citizens a break at the pump. President Trump left Tuesday for China on his first trade trip there of his second term, and Iowa Senator Chuck Grassley says the visit could bring important benefits for Iowa farmers.
4: He's going to particularly emphasize importation of soybeans, and he's taken several industry people over there, like, for instance, ADM would be one that would be interested in grain sales to China.
2: China is Iowa's fourth largest trading partner behind Canada, Mexico, and Japan. Iowa exported about $756 million in goods to China last year, most of it agricultural. Grassley says he expects the president to push hard for more soybean sales to China. He's also watching a House vote this week on year-round nationwide sales of E15, saying delays by lawmakers from oil-producing states could effectively kill the bill. Grassley says House Speaker Mike Johnson has already promised Iowa Congressman Randy Feenstra a vote. During a campaign rally back in January in Iowa, Trump stated he would sign a bill to permanently override EPA rules that ban the sale of E15. From the WNAX Newsroom, I'm Colin Strombeck.
5: This August, we're once again flying folks to London and then boarding the Eurostar train to
2: 370-4910. That's 402-370-4910. 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
6: Hello, folks. 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Tom and Graham Tolman 70 head of Charlotte steers, 9 to 950. Skylar Ranch 260 black steers, one cut, 875 to 900.

0: Ryan, Zane, and Mike Rohde, 85 Black Everest, 8-8-50. Kobe Pederson comes with 30 head of Black Steers, 8-8-50. Abbott Ranch, 90 head of Black and Black White Face Steers and Everest, 5-5-50. That's all here at Winter Livestock this Friday, May 15th. Special calf yearling and replacement heifer sale. 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Thanks and hope to see you all this Friday. Friday here at Winter Livestock, and congratulations to all the graduating seniors in their surrounding area.
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3: 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I'm Keith Weinberg with your Farm News Update. That's the word in Washington. Everyone's talking about it.
4: E15.
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5: This week, I'm with farmer advocates on Capitol Hill trying to make year-round nationwide E15 a reality. This week, we will have some procedural back and forth to look out for in the House, but bottom line is we should have a vote on E15 one way or another. We're really hopeful that we can get this done. Our advocates have been out in force for the last month or so, making a final push over here on the House of Representatives. We're very hopeful that we can get this done for the sake of the nation's farmers and the sake of consumers trying to save money at the pump right now. We're looking forward to speaking with offices across Capitol Hill, and we're very hopeful that we can get this done.
3: Jed Bauer is the president of the National Corn Growers Association, and he's a farmer producer from Ohio.
6: You know, this is a battle we've had for over a decade, and Congress has failed us twice in the past 2 years. And I truly know that there's some hope on the horizon, but I just want to talk about what that

0: in the same tub?
1: Yeah, I mean, you don't want to waste water.
0: So you put your feet and your hands in the same tub?
1: Yeah, of course.
0: How are you? How are you positioned?
1: That's what's shocking to people. Pretty hard to maintain eye contact, in fact.
0: Okay, now it's all making sense, yeah.
1: Chloe Cole.
0: Whoa.
1: Chloe Cole announced yesterday that she is canceling a scheduled University of Washington speech after, Chloe Cole. Now, I typically trust most people named Chloe.
0: Yeah, that makes sense. I would do that too.
1: But I'm just not certain if I believe her.
0: Oh.
1: Okay. She transitioned from female to male when she was 12. Okay? So she was born a girl, Chloe was. And she like, I am in the wrong body. She knew it already when she was young. And at the age of 12, she started transitioning because she knew she was in the wrong body.
0: All right.
1: And so from the ages of 12 to 16, she transitioned. It's evidently a process.
0: Right, yeah.
1: You can mentally do it right now, but physically it takes some time.
0: Well, if you're like going through all of the treatments and everything.
1: At the age of 15, she underwent hormone treatment and double mastectomy.
0: All right.
1: Yeah. Later in life, she's like, I'm a girl. I was born a girl. Now I'm a boy because I thought I should be a boy, but I'm not a boy. And she detransitioned.
0: Okay. All right. Well.
1: Now, the world that she grew up in loves when people transition once.
0: Right.
1: They just love you to transition, but only once.
0: Yeah.
1: They're pro-transition
0: one time.
1: Once.
0: Just one way.
1: She transitioned twice. Now, the world that she lives in calls one of them a D-transition.
0: Yeah.
1: Which in her case is actually the opposite, but whatever.
0: I mean, is it?
1: She transitioned from a girl to a guy.
0: Right. And then she went back to being a girl. Right?
1: Yeah. There's some people that caught that. So the D transitioner, Chloe Cole, said she's canceling a scheduled University of Washington speech after citing, and this is what I don't believe, threats from Antifa.
0: Antifa?
1: That's exactly what I said.
0: In Washington?
1: Antifa. Well, first thing is, there is no such thing.
0: Yeah.
1: Okay, it's just a...
0: It's not an organized group.
1: It's not an organization. It's not an organized group. There's just a bunch of... It's not even a bunch of people.
0: It's an idea. It's a thought process.
1: All it is a thought process.
0: It's literally just saying, like, you are anti-fascist.
1: She has gotten threats from a thought process.
0: Yeah.
1: Antifa has assembled...
0: Not the first time a thought process has threatened her.
1: Fair enough, but... See, that one we could use. Their explicit threats on my life have raised this event to national attention. A level of attention our security team and our PD are frankly, that's the police department over there at Washington, University of Washington.
0: Yeah.
1: Are unprepared for.
0: Probably unprepared and unwilling to handle.
1: I mean, and I would think that the Antifa folks would be all about the free speech, too, if there were Antifa folks.
0: No, Antifa, if there was to be, it would only be about being anti-fascist. And
1: right. But if fascists tend to control your speech, they're like, you can't say this and you can say that, but don't ever say this. And since they're anti-fascist,
0: right,
1: they would probably be pro-free speech.
0: Well, probably. You're right. Yeah.
1: For whatever reason, this is another reason I can't hardly believe Chloe Cole in this circumstance. First thing is, there's no such thing as Antifa.
0: Right.
1: Next thing is, if there is such a thing as Antifa, they would believe in free speech.

0: age and wouldn't give a rip if she talks about transitioning from a female to a male and then learning that maybe that was a mistake and transitioning back to what she was born in, the body she was born to, or the gender she was born to. She can't transition that back to the body she was born to because that's undergone 4 years worth of surgeries and hormone treatments.
1: Right, yeah. She'll never get that back.
0: She will have to build that. It's going to be like a Build-A-Bear, only she'll have to build a body, which is kind of what these are in the first place.
2: Build a bear, but build a body?
0: Well, I mean, that's what you have to do when you transition.
1: Kind of.
0: Then if you detransition, you have to build again.
1: Yeah.
0: I mean, it's like you're getting that custom car in there. And it's like, well, because we're having...
1: But like with a custom car, you could actually make it function and intended purpose. But like when you're kind of like, you know, chopping up bits and pieces of a human body.
0: Well, I know.
1: And chemically, you know, essentially castrating yourself. And it just doesn't really work when you get to the other way.
0: Though, you gotta...
1: Be like if I wanted to like upgrade a Toyota Corolla, you know, and make it into like a Maserati. And then I get like upset when...
0: Well, I mean, you gotta...
1: It's not?
0: Yeah. Well, you gotta hit it with the grinder and get all the body filler out of there and start from scratch.
1: Yeah.
0: See what I'm saying? And she travels the country telling people that, oofta, criminy sakes, I was misled by the system, whatever that was, when I was young.
1: Right.
0: And there was a bunch of people told me that I was not who I was, and I believed that. And now I go around trying to tell people, hey, look at me. I went through a handful of years of HE double hockey sticks because I was misled.
1: And now she's trying to tell us that Antifa, a thought process, is coming against her in Washington. Highly unlikely.
0: That's right.
1: Nobody's ever done anything crazy in Washington.
0: She says there's a difference between being brave and being stupid. This is not a win for Antifa because truth will always win. She is also a Christian now. And she says Christ will always prevail. God created each, every single one of us in his image, and there are only two sexes.
1: Mm-hmm.
0: That is the exact message I was going to take to the University of Washington.
1: But not anymore.
0: But I will be back, not just at the UW, but at many campuses across the country because once conversations stop, the violence begins. So there you go.
1: You think she saw Terminator 2, but she only ever called it T2?
0: I don't know. Anyhow, so it turns out that one of the reasons they don't like her is because she's a detransitioner. The other reason they don't like her is because she...
1: Yeah, but what would a hypothetical group called Antifa, the anti-fascists, have anything to do with gender ideology and transitioning?
0: Well, that's a very good
1: question. I thought that has to do about fascism, which is a political, I don't even know what it is, organizational structure?
0: Yeah,
1: it's not a persuasion, because you can be fascist in any way.
0: It's a political
1: left,
0: ideology.
1: Right, and center. A political ideology would be like socialism, you know, where that has a prescribed tenets of, you know, this is how it works. But fascism, you can be fascist left, right, and center.
0: Yeah, that is true.
1: You know?
0: You can be.
1: So it's not even an ideology so much as it's like a... Well, geez, I don't know how to explain it.
0: I don't either.
1: We're two bros with a podcast.
0: We don't know what we're talking about. I mean, we know what we're talking about, but we can't tell you because we don't have the right words.
1: We don't have the right words.
0: Oh, maybe you do out there.
1: Amen, brother.
0: There was a meeting over there in the D.C.
1: Okay.
0: And a Central Intelligence Agency employee.
1: The Kia.
0: That was the CIA.
1: Oh.
0: Or as the host of the Drive Time Show calls them, because of my buddy in the Special Forces, the Christians in Action.
1: Yes.
0: We call the FBI the Fibbies.
1: Well, because they're fibbies.
0: And we mean it in the most amount of love that you can give the CIA and the FBI.
1: Because they have my IP address.
0: That is true, and we're both on their watch lists. The Central Intelligence Agency employee, James Urdan III. All right, I'm just going to say right now, I'm not positive I can trust the guy because he's got three names and one of them is the third.
1: Yeah.

0: if we go by how you've once declared that the is also a name.
1: The name would have four names.
0: He's got four names.
1: And in fairness, I don't know if one's a number and then followed with an RD. Isn't that a? I mean, that technically would be
0: no, because they don't write it out like third with supercase.
1: It doesn't. No. Anyhow, it is three I's.
0: Are they spaced away from each other, or are they right next to each other?
1: Roman numeral ones. That's okay. What they are. Anyhow, appeared before Senate Homeland Security and Governmental Affairs Committee to testify about Anthony Fauci.
0: Okay.
1: All right. He says Fauci had a role in covering up the origins of the COVID-19.
0: What?
1: So here they go. They have a little shindig, right?
0: Okay.
1: And they're like, okay, let's wait for all our committee members to get here. I guess we're going to have to start without the committee members. Anyone else want to come to the committee hearing? And it turns out that not a single person on that one side of the aisle showed up at the thing.
0: Oh.
1: Not
0: maybe they
1: person.
0: Were busy.
1: Well, it turns out that some of the people on that other side of the aisle were actually on the committee.
0: Oh.
1: They didn't show up.
0: Yeah.
1: Well, Senator Ruben Gallego wasn't there. He was like, he's on the committee. Anyhow.
0: Certainly, maybe there was traffic.
1: Erden III alleged that Fauci and other officials in former President Joe Biden's administration altered reports conclusions that concluded the COVID originated in a lab in Wuhan, China.
0: What?
1: I mean, there's still some controversy about it, but it's pretty well been nailed down, hasn't it? I mean, is it? Do people generally tend to say that that's where it came from now?
0: You know what? And this is interesting. There's not a lot of like open discourse about that on what people think.
1: I got to tell you, because this was a shocker to me.
0: Yeah.
1: Because I thought that it came from the white substance in the White House.
0: The white substance in the White House.
1: Yeah, it was never identified either.
0: Oh, yeah.
1: Well, wait a minute. They identified the substance.
0: Yeah, but not who it came from.
1: But they have no idea because the White House doesn't have any security.
0: No, well, the whole White House has slanted roofs.
1: Yeah.
0: What is Secret Service supposed to get up there and check and monitor or
1: no
0: something?
1: No idea where the cocaine in the White House came from. Eesh. So, I mean, I always suspected it was probably Major the dog.
0: Major Payne?
1: No, the president had a dog named Major.
0: Oh, the one that bites people? You would think a presidential dog that bites people would be a good dog to have for a president.
1: Yeah, well, I mean, you would think so. I mean,
0: but for whatever reason, they really did not like Major.
1: The reason I believe that Major brought the cocaine into the White House because he had
0: major plans for it.
1: Let's just face it, he had limited self-control.
0: His life was on the downward slope for a while before Major decided to bring cocaine into the president's living quarters. Every now and then I get a little bit
1: tired of listening to the sound of my teeth. Oh, our buddy in Lincoln is going to be so crabby coming up.
0: I feel like we've sufficiently egged on everybody.
1: I think so. This is, I got an election story.
0: Oh, no.
1: Coming up. And it's about the governor. First thing is it's out of California.
0: Oh. Put it down.
1: Doesn't have anything to do with any of us.
0: No, we don't need that. Who cares about the fourth largest economy in the world?
1: And then the next thing is, there are Democrats and Republicans running for the governor. And they have the Wild West open primary over there.
0: I didn't even think they had Republicans in California.
1: Open primaries is just... It's a recipe for chaos. It's intentional chaos.
0: He thinks so.
1: That's the whole reason they have open. Open primaries are absolute chaos. They're intended to be chaotic. And the chaos gives an advantage to...
0: I always thought the caucus was intentionally chaotic. Because don't you have to run around into your little circles?
1: The caucus absolutely is chaotic. But it's also energy driven.
0: Ah. So

0: The caucus is intentionally chaotic and energy driven, and the idea around the caucus is like, all right, let's get the guys in our corner. All right, here's what you got to do, Chloe. You got to go out there and tell them how great Mr. Yankton is and get a few votes. And so you go over to the camp of the, I don't know, Mr. Mitchell, South Dakota. It's like, listen, you know your Mr. Mitchell is nothing compared to Mr. Yankton. So how many of you guys can I count on?
1: We can really never get anybody from Mr. Deadwood's camp.
0: I'm pretty certain that you guys really aren't all that crazy about Mr. Mitchell. So, why? Come over here. Come, just follow me, because I got brownies. And let's get in Mr. Yankton's corner. And they're like, okay. And it's like, and then you do a cheer. Rah, rah, Mr. Yankton. He's our guy.
1: If he can't do it, we're going to cry.
0: Very nice. That's good. And then people are like, oh my goodness, did you hear that cheer?
1: Clearly they're winning.
0: I was thinking about supporting Mr. Milbank, but they can't cheer like Mr. Yankton's crew. They got the energy. They got the momentum. Let's go support Mr. Yankton.
1: There's only ever two problem characters, Mr. Deadwood, as we've mentioned, and Mr. Winner. Mr. Winner comes out, and how are you supposed to say Mr. Winner's a loser?
0: That's the biggest problem right there.
1: And the ultimate loser is Mr. Gregory.
0: Yeah. And the trouble is, because as soon as they start announcing, is like, and the winner is Mr. Yankton, or Mr. Winner just runs right up there.
1: Yeah.
0: Or did you say me? Thank you. Appreciate that,
1: y'all. He does it every year.
0: It's like, no, we didn't say you. Yeah, you did. And there's always that technicality.
1: Yeah. Suddenly Al Gore's there. Yeah, what's going on?
2: It's like, listen, in 40 years, Winner will still be here, but the rest of South Dakota will likely be underwater. The only place for polar bears to go will be Winner. Ladies and gentlemen, that's what you get with a drive time show. I'm just saying. You just never know. And I'm sorry if you don't like it. If you do like it, you're above average intelligence. I'm Mr. Yankton, and I approve this message. How you doing?

0: I'm Dan Loney with Your Money Now. Shares of Cisco soared in the aftermarket trade as earnings and revenue for the most recent quarter beat expectations. It also issued better guidance moving forward. Earnings per share came in at $1.06, revenue $15.84 billion. The tech firm upped its expected orders on AI infrastructure to $9 billion from $5 billion this year because it's already at $5.3 billion for the current fiscal year. Kevin Warsh won confirmation in the Senate to be the next chair of the Federal Reserve. The vote was almost totally along party lines. The only Democrat to vote for the nominee was John Fetterman of Pennsylvania, and Warsh will take over for Jerome Powell, who's been chair since 2018. He'll see his term expire on Friday. Wall Street posted mixed results today after a hotter-than-expected inflation report. The Dow Industrial averaged down 67 points at 49,693. NASDAQ was up 314. The S&P 500 ahead by 43. That's Your Money Now.
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6: CBS News Brief. Corey Richens has been sentenced to life in prison for the fentanyl poisoning murder of her husband in March 2022. CBS's Chanel Call reports.
7: This is a Utah woman who wrote an entire book about grieving her husband, and later on, she was found guilty of killing him.
6: Prosecutors say Corey Richens was millions of dollars in debt and planning a future with another man. South Carolina's Supreme Court has overturned Alec Murdoch's murder convictions and two life sentences for killing his wife and son. CBS's Michael Wallace.
8: The state Supreme Court has agreed with Murdoch's attorneys that his trial was tainted by a county clerk's improper comments to jurors.
6: Vice President J.D. Vance announces an anti-fraud task force to crack down on Medicare and Medicaid across the country.
9: We're going to the states and saying, here are the things that we can do to work on this issue together. And of course, if they don't work with us, there are going to be penalties. We don't want to get there. We want to work with these guys.
6: CBS News Brief, I'm Jennifer Kuiper.
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13: 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Tonight, mostly clear, but patchy blowing dust after 2 a.m. Gust to 35 miles an hour, a low of 56. Thursday, a 20% chance of rain before 9 a.m., then sprinkles from 9 to 2. Patchy blowing dust throughout the day, mostly sunny, high of 86. Thursday night, mostly clear, low of 50, gust to 20 miles an hour. Friday, sunny, high of 88. Governor Larry Roden of South Dakota is awarding another $500,000 from the state's Future Fund to expand South Dakota's teacher apprenticeship program. The money will add 31 more spots, boosting the next class from 40 to 71 participants. The program allows full-time paraprofessionals to earn teaching degrees online through Dakota State or Northern State while staying on the job. It launched in 2023 as a way to ease the teacher shortage across South Dakota. Nearly 50 people graduated from the program last weekend, and state officials say it has now produced 118 graduates. As of last July, South Dakota still had 144 unfilled teaching positions statewide. Public charter schools in Iowa will soon see a major funding boost. Beginning next school year, charter schools will receive an additional $1,200 per student, on top of the roughly $8,000 they already get. Governor Kim Reynolds signed the bill into law Tuesday at Des Moines Prep. School leaders say the added funding will help expand opportunities and attract more students. Principal Matt Lakis says it means earlier access to advanced coursework and more hands-on college and career pathways. The new law also shifts who can approve charter schools. The University of Northern Iowa will now share that responsibility, which had been handled solely by the State Department of Education. Governor Reynolds says the change strengthens parental choice, allowing families to direct education tax dollars to the school that best fits their child, whether that's a traditional public school, charter, private, or homeschooling. The measure also allows charter school students to take part in extracurricular activities at public schools. The funding follows the student and comes from existing public education dollars. State leaders say the goal is more options and more flexibility for Iowa families. From the WNAX newsroom, I'm Colin Strombeck.
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0: Do you know who the Barracuda is when it comes to politics?
1: No, I do not.
0: It's Sarah Palin.
1: She's a Barracuda?
0: That's what her husband always called her. She's a Barracuda.
1: Wow.
0: But she got a different husband now. So maybe, because she used to have that husband that was a world champion snow machine racer. Todd.
1: Snow machine racer?
0: Well, all right.
1: Like a sled?
0: Yeah, snowmobile is a snow machine in Canada and in Alaska.
1: Oh.
0: He's an Arctic cat guy. They make them up there in the Deep River Falls, Minnesota, yeah.
1: Deep River Falls.
0: It's up north there in Minnesota where they make the... I'm an Arctic cat guy, too.
1: Okay.
0: I got me a couple of Arctic cats.
1: Mine are mostly tabby.
0: Yeah, she doesn't have any of that. She doesn't have cold weather cats. When Sarah Palin was announced as the vice president for that one guy.
1: Yeah.
0: The Maverick.
1: Tom Cruise.
0: No. It was the other guy. Barracuda. Danny, there was a lot of focus on her. And her husband, he's like, hey, well, she's a Barracuda.
1: Oh. I would be both flattered and a little bit confused because, like, what does that mean?
0: Well, Barracuda is a pretty vicious fish.
1: Sure, yeah, but, like, why? Why a fish?
0: Well, I mean, I don't know. Maybe he was an offshore fisherman, too.
1: Like, why can't I be a Wolverine? I gotta be a Barracuda.
0: I mean, I don't know. Yeah, that's my wife, Earlene, over there. She's a real grizzly bear.
1: Right.
0: I don't think that goes over quite as well.
1: As long as he never didn't say any big cat. Because as soon as he mentions a big cat, the media spin would be, apparently Sarah Palin's a cougar.
0: I gotcha. You can't do that. Oh, yeah, that'd be bad. You can't say that. You wouldn't want to say anything that's hefty either.
1: Hefty, yeah.
0: You know what I'm saying?
1: Can't say grizzly bear then.
0: That's true. You're like, yeah, my gal, Charlene, she's a woolly mammoth. Let me tell you, she really something.
1: You would have to go with the ultimate predator.
0: You can't go saber-tooth tiger.
1: No, the ultimate predator.
0: Really?
1: The one with a 98% kill ratio to kill rate. Every time it goes after prey, 98% of the time, this guy gets the job done.
0: Really?
1: The dragonfly.
0: I didn't even know that.
1: It's not even a joke. It's true.
0: I mean, I wasn't aware.
1: Dragonflies, they're like the apex predator.
0: I had no idea. Well, we all learned something on the Drive Time Show other than Chloe. She already knew this. So, in California, they got the primary going on over there for the governorship of the California.
1: Exciting times.
0: Because the governor over there with the nice hairdo is evidently not able to run for governor again.
1: Yeah, I didn't know that.
0: Plus, he's thinking about running for the presidency as well.
1: Oh, okay.
0: So he's like, well, time for...

0: me to let somebody else be the governor of California.
1: Right.
0: Anyhow, there's a bunch of Democrats and a couple of Republicans running in the primary. And they've been getting together on the stage every now and then and tussling with each other.
1: Yeah, I've seen clips of this on the TikTok.
0: Yeah, because we shared the one, was it Cowboy Up Cupcake?
1: Yeah.
0: Probably my favorite line so far.
1: That's a good one.
0: And then the one guy told the one lady that she was probably not a good mom.
1: Yeah, that was rough.
0: That one's pretty interesting. All bets are off when it comes to politics, especially you got 6 or 7 or 8 people on the stage all at the same time.
1: Yeah, all is fair in a political gubernatorial debate.
0: All is fair in politics and love. So
1: I'm thinking war.
0: What?
1: It'd be love and war.
0: Politics is probably war.
1: Love and politics, then.
0: Yeah. Anyhow, so, but now people are a bit concerned. There's a lot of polling going on out there.
1: Yeah.
0: All right. Steve Hilton is polling pretty good. Steve Hilton is the guy we talked about the other day. He's like, yeah, I just uncovered $470 billion in fraud.
1: Oh, yeah.
0: In California.
1: Yeah, I remember that.
0: Yeah, Steve Hilton. Now, I don't know if he's related to the Hiltons. He could be Paris Hilton's dad.
1: I can know because Paris Hilton's like what, in her 40s now?
0: I guess that's possible.
1: Unless he's in his 60s.
0: I don't know.
1: I guess we don't know.
0: Never considered that Paris Hilton is getting close to my age. I don't think she's in her 40s.
1: I think she's way surpassed
0: probably in her 30s. Steve Hilton's been endorsed by the president.
1: Oh, wow.
0: Chad Bianco, he's the sheriff over there. And both of those guys are polling really strong. You know what I'm saying?
1: I hear you.
0: And they got the open primaries over there. Hey, so everyone it's all willy-nilly. You show up and you vote for a couple of whoever you want to.
1: Oh.
0: See, and in California, as far as I understand, it's not one vote per person. It's like, here's your list. You just go ahead and vote for your top two favorites.
1: That's crazy. Do you have to put like a 1 and a 2 by each person?
0: It's just absolute chaos. Plus, it just leads to so much confusion when they're tallying the ballots.
1: Right, because
0: it's like, hey, this one didn't fill in anyone for number 2, so we're just going to ahead fill it in for them.
1: Crazy.
0: Or whatever it might be, that kind of stuff. It's just the intent of open primaries and then, of course, the ranked choice voting is chaos.
1: Mm.
0: Okay?
1: I can see that.
0: The intent of it is chaos. And there's been a fair amount of chaos in California elections over the years. However, the two Republicans over there are polling really high. They got a bunch of Democrats. And here's what the problem is. They got a math problem. Normally, they like the chaos because it creates a math problem in the favor of some people. Now, it's creating a math problem in favor of other people.
1: Oh.
0: And they're like, we don't really want a Republican here, that according to the Democrats.
1: Right.
0: You know what I'm saying? And they're like, we got a math problem. We got too many Democrats, and too many of them are relatively popular. None of them are absolute standouts.
1: Mm.
0: But too many of them are like, you're out there at the watering hole, and there's a whole bunch of 4s.
1: And it's like, who are you going to vote for? They're all 4s.
0: Right. You know what I'm saying? Because none of them are polling real strong out there. And so now they're like, hey, my goodness gracious, we got a bunch of 4s lined up against what appears to be a couple of 6s.
1: Yeah.
0: And it's going to get later, and the lights are going to get dimmer, and them 6s are going to start looking better.
1: Like 8s.
0: Possibly. And then you got your ranked choice voting. They believe that the Republicans are probably all going to vote for the 2 Republicans.
1: Right.
0: You see what I'm saying?
1: Condense their numbers.
0: And it turns out that California has a pretty high percentage of Republican voters out there.
1: Interesting.
0: You know what I'm saying? The state of California has somewhere around 38% Republican, 38%.

0: percent, 38 to 45%. I can't remember the number right now of registered Republicans in their state.
1: Right.
0: Right. And then you got to consider the number of independent voters that they might have, which is probably a fair number. So it's possible that around 50% of their voters in California could vote for either Republicans or independents or whatever.
1: Huh.
0: You see what I'm saying? And they got all these fours out there that are running, and they can't get any of them to drop off.
1: See, and that's what's funny, too, because, I mean, they had even more fours prior to right now, because Eric Spalwa was in the race, too.
0: Yeah, and they, there's a couple of them that did drop out.
1: Right.
0: But not
1: enough.
0: So here's what they got going on right now. Here's what they're telling people. Okay, Democrat consultant Paul Mitchell says, here's what normally we would ask people to vote early.
1: Right.
0: We're trying to tell people right now, do not vote early, okay? We would prefer you not vote early. The field could change, but they're hinting a couple of things. One thing is, we could get a couple of these guys to drop out yet.
1: Oh, and if you vote early.
0: Yeah, you may have voted for somebody who dropped out before.
1: Right.
0: All right. Also, if you vote early, you can't change who you might vote for.
1: Right.
0: See what I'm saying?
1: Yeah.
0: And so, like, we want everyone to wait until the last minute and then vote. Okay. And now, I got to tell you, if I'm a voter, I'm a little bit ticked off that the party is telling me how I should do it.
1: Right.
0: You know what I'm saying?
1: Well, it makes sense.
0: It's okay. You're a good Democrat. We normally want you to vote early. Now we want you to wait. And you just wait till we tell you what two people you should vote for.
1: Well, and at the end of the day.
0: I want to vote for who I want to vote for.
1: Exactly.
0: And shouldn't most people?
1: And, I mean, what's the point of waiting?
0: So, anyhow, there's some political strategists that are like, this is terrible advice. Even on the Democrat side, they're saying, hey, that's not good. We should not be, listen, this is not right.
1: No.
0: Other people are saying, well, this is the only way that we can make it work. Because they got all these, you got Becerra, you got Steyer, you got Porter, you got all these guys.
1: Right.
0: And so I don't know what to do.
1: Yeah, you would think. At least one of these people would have a really good reason for maybe dropping out of the race.
0: Yeah, I mean, I don't know.
1: It's like not even allegations. There's like video evidence, you know?
2: Take a sad song and make it better.
0: Well, I tell you what, I'm guessing everybody is being mighty careful about what they do and how they do it.
1: Yeah.
0: Like, I mean, I can just see it right.

0: On the California news, governor candidate backed out of his parking spot and never even turned around to look back. Additionally, it appears he wasn't wearing his seatbelt. He's going to have to drop out of the race.
1: Authorities are following up on this lead.
0: You never know what you could end up in trouble for. 570 WNEX, it's the Drive Time Show.
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4: I'm Jennifer Kuiper. The South Carolina Supreme Court overturns the murder convictions against Alec Murdaugh and orders a new trial. Murdaugh was found guilty in 2023 of killing his wife and son in 2021. CBS News legal contributor Jessica Levinson.
5: A completely new trial. There will be, I think, a new judge, obviously a completely different jury. And with respect to the evidence, I think that there has been intervening rulings regarding whether

0: whether or not evidence of his financial crimes that he's also been convicted of could be brought in a murder trial. So my understanding is you might actually see less evidence in the next case.
1: Tori Richens will spend the rest of her life in prison for killing her husband Eric via fentanyl poisoning. The Utah mother later wrote a children's book on grief. Eric Richens' sister, Katie Richens Benson, asked the judge to lock up Corey forever.
2: I worry about the safety of Eric's boys, my daughters, my sister, and myself. There is nothing Corey will not do, and no one she will not hurt to achieve her own selfish ends.
1: A drug counselor tied to the ketamine overdose death of actor Matthew Perry will spend time behind bars, CBS's Stacey Lynn reports.
3: The licensed drug addiction counselor who delivered the doses of ketamine that killed the actor was sentenced to 2 years in prison. Prosecutors said Fleming worked with the so-called ketamine queen to give Perry the drug. She was sentenced last month to 15 years in prison. 56-year-old Eric Fleming told the court he was haunted by his actions and told reporters afterwards he's regretful. Regretfully sorry.
4: My chest and heart hurt every day for the pain I caused not only his family.
3: Stacey Lynn, CBS News.
1: President Trump announced plans to turn the U.S. military base in Guantanamo Bay, Cuba, into a massive detention center that was supposed to hold as many as 30,000 people facing deportation. But as CBS's Camilo Montoya Galvez reports, a CBS News review of internal government documents shows there are only 6 immigration detainees being held there.
5: Over the past year, since the operation started in February of 2025, fewer than 900 immigration detainees have been transferred to the military installation at Guantanamo Bay to be detained there. Nowhere near that 30,000 number that President Trump talked about.
1: Americans are still under observation in medical facilities in connection with the cruise ship hantavirus outbreak, including 16 in Nebraska, where CBS's Ian Lee is.
6: The doctors here are very confident that they will be able to monitor this situation. Right now, they say it's up to the CDC to determine when these people can actually go home. That decision hasn't been made.
1: This is CBS News.
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0: At least one resident, Zach Mecca, says the shaking was noticeable.
1: We just turned south on 281 when my buddy Mitchell called and he said, dude, your whole house just shook like an earthquake or something. We live in the middle of nowhere. Dude, I don't know what you're trying to pull over on me, but no, it didn't. As soon as I got off the phone with my buddy, my neighbor over here called me and he said, dude, we just had an earthquake.
0: The USGS says the quake was detected by 18 monitoring stations and has been reviewed by seismologists. An online Did You Feel It report shows at least one response from the area, with shaking rated at level 3, considered weak but still capable of being felt indoors. There are reports of minor damage, though no injuries have been confirmed. This latest tremor follows several earthquakes recorded across central Nebraska earlier this spring. The USGS is encouraging anyone who felt the quake to file a report through its website to help researchers better understand how the shaking was experienced across the region. State officials are responding to worsening drought conditions across much of South Dakota. Last week, the State Water Management Board was told that the Water Rights Program has already issued shutoff orders and low flow warning letters in several parts of the state. Acting Chief Water Rights Engineer Adam Mathewitz says shutoff orders were sent to junior water rights holders along the Little Missouri River in northwestern South Dakota because stream flows dropped below permit limits. Warning letters were also sent out to users on Split Rock Creek, which flows through the Garrettson and Brandon areas in eastern South Dakota, including Palisades State Park, and empties into the Big Sioux River near Sioux Falls. Battle Creek, which flows through Oglala, Lakota, and Pennington counties in western South Dakota, including the Hermosa and Keystone areas, and empties into the Cheyenne River. Junior water rights holders on the Cheyenne River in western South Dakota, upstream of Angostura Reservoir, then junior water rights holders on Rapid Creek in western South Dakota, upstream of Pactola Reservoir. Officials stress those letters are not shutoff orders. Governor Larry Roden has also activated the state drought task force, which is set to meet again June 4th. Mitchell Technical College sent 563 graduates into the workforce this spring, with students earning diplomas and degrees in fields ranging from diesel technology to healthcare. School officials say many already had job offers, helping Mitchell Tech maintain a 99% job placement rate. This year's commencement also marked a major milestone, as the college awarded its 20,000th degree. That honor went to Tanaya Pacheco of Gayville, a graduate of the medical assistant program. Mitchell Tech also says 117 graduates were Build Dakota scholarship recipients, receiving full tuition in exchange for a commitment to live and work in South Dakota after graduation. From the WNAX newsroom, I'm Colin Strombeck.
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5: Time for a Twins Minute. I'm Mark Janowski. Well, without a doubt, the star of the show last night at Target Field was Twins starting pitcher Bailey Ober. He turned in his first career complete game shutout, limiting the Miami Marlins to just two hits. He retired his last 16 men he faced. And the stoic Ober, he doesn't always show a lot of emotion, but he was certainly feeling some emotion after the final out.
6: Yeah, it's pretty cool. You kind of lose a little feelings in your limbs and kind of tingling a little bit. So it's super exciting and something as a pitcher, like, you always hope to be able to achieve, be able to throw a complete game shutout and help the team, help the bullpen. So, it feels pretty good.
5: Yeah, and Bailey just needed 89 pitches to turn in the complete game shutout. The last Twin to get a complete game shutout was...
7: This is

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0: 570 WNAX. It is the Drive Time Show. My name is Vaughn. I am the host of the Drive Time Show. That is Chloe right over there. She is the... What's that thing you just taught us earlier? She is the knower of all things insect here on the Drive Time Show. Dragonflies are insects, aren't they?
1: I think so. I'm pretty sure they are.
0: It's like when they got that trivia question out there. It's like, what's the deadliest animal out there? And it's the mosquito.
1: Yeah.
0: And everyone's like, oh, it's a great white shark. It's a polar bear. It's a Kodiak brown bear. Which, by the way, some idiot, and I don't even say idiot lightly, and I never use that word here on the Drive Time Show.
1: No.
0: I have never used the word idiot before on a Drive Time Show, and I probably won't ever use it again, but some idiot up there in Minnesota gave a crown to a Kodiak bear. No, not the kind you wear on your head.
1: Like a crown royal?
0: No, not a crown royal either. I could understand that. I could be drinking one and roar, just like here.
1: Hey, whoa.
0: Have that. And maybe, although whiskey makes some people mean. And I can't imagine how mean.
1: I thought whiskey made the heart grow fonder.
0: Well, I mean, I think that's distance.
1: Oh.
0: But either way, I mean... I'd give a Kodiak brown bear a Kodiak bear is just a giant grizzly bear.
1: Yeah, because aren't they like kind of mixed with polar bears?
0: Yeah, they're like a grizzly bear on steroids
1: and cocaine.
0: Yes, that's right.
1: Oh, okay.
0: And they got bad attitudes.
1: They got bad attitudes.
0: That's what I've been told. They're not.
1: They're up there, and they're the mean Minnesotans.
0: Right.
1: You know, the ones that are like, oh, yeah, you betcha. It really took you a long time to figure out that turn you made over there. Why'd you have to slow down to one mile an hour?
0: Like that one group of non-friendly Minnesotans.
1: Yeah.
0: Because there's a band of them up there. They never talk about it in the tourist pamphlets.
1: They're like, Minnesota is full of so many nice people, but there's a group of them out there
0: that you should stay away from. County. Up north up there.
1: Well, because they got some real mean ones up there.
0: Blame it on the guys from North Dakota, but I don't really know.
1: I hear they were born there.
0: They're kind of like that. So anyhow, it turns out that there was a mama Kodiak bear that somehow is no more. She had a couple of little baby Kodiak bears. And you know what the wildlife services do then. They take them.
1: Adoption.
0: And first thing is they say, don't ever rescue
1: a baby? A cub?
0: I don't know. I'm trying to think of the word right there when you don't have any parents.
1: Orphan?
0: An orphaned bear.
1: Yeah.
0: Don't ever rescue an orphaned bear. And then they go and do that.
1: Well, because they're professionals.
0: Well, I mean, they're the government. They can't get in trouble for it.
1: Right? I mean, they can.
0: And they're like, you would put them in your house, but we put them in a zoo. All right. And I'm just going to say right now, here's the evidence that maybe you ain't treating your bears as good as you should because they got a giant Kodiak blasted bear that needed...

0: dental work.
1: Aw, a little visit to the dentist.
0: Yeah, so they did some dental work on the Kodiak bear a couple years ago.
1: Yeah.
0: And then they're like, well, I guess that ain't good enough. It was more like, jeepers, I guess we're probably going to have to give him a crown.
1: Oh, like a...
0: So the world's largest crown, they had to make one. You know what I mean? So I think this is, I mean, you're taking your life in your own hands a handful of times. Because at some point, didn't you got to go in there and measure the tooth for the crown? And then you got to go make a crown. And then you got to put it in the blasted Kodiak bear.
1: It's maybe they gave him some big styrofoam to bite into.
0: Well, I mean,
1: then they took the measurements from the bite.
0: Well, I mean, that could be, I guess.
1: Because they have bite science in forensics.
0: Yeah, that's true.
1: And there's no way that wouldn't be able to replicate.
0: I remember how it went the last time I got a crown. I've gotten a crown before. And I don't remember I don't remember the process.
1: Where?
0: I got to call my dentist one of these. You should remind me tomorrow to call my dentist, too. I got this tooth thing.
1: You don't want to ask me to do that. Just ask my mom.
0: I have a broken tooth.
1: She told me like 2 weeks ago, she's like, remind me to call the veterinarian. I got to get one of the cats fixed.
0: Uh-huh.
1: That was 2 weeks ago.
0: That
1: guy's still walking around fully intact.
0: 17 more cats out there by now. Anyhow, this dentist over there in northern Minnesota did a crown on a Kodiak bear.
1: And that's bad?
0: Well, I mean, first thing is, it's a Kodiak bear.
1: Mm-hmm.
0: Next thing is, you gotta put your hand in its mouth to do it.
1: Sometimes when you put the lime in the coconut and turn it all around.
0: Can you imagine? All of a sudden, the bear. I mean, how do you really know? I mean, I would. Whoever the guy that administers the laughing gas to the bear is.
1: I don't think they give them laughing gas.
0: Here, go ahead, bear. You got... Big old breath of that. I mean, what do you do? You shoot him with a tranquilizer dart and hope that's enough?
1: I think maybe they got one guy that's kind of like near the bear's eyes.
0: Uh-huh.
1: You know? And obviously because the dentist is in his mouth, right?
0: Yeah.
1: And another guy is watching the bear's feet.
0: Gotcha.
1: And they all just kind of like sit and stare and watch to see, you know,
0: movement. I gotcha.
1: Right? And the guy on the eyeballs is like, oh, I don't know, guys. The left one's kind of twitching.
0: Yeah.
1: And the dentist is like, my left or your left? And then the eye guy has to say, we have the same left. You know, and by that point, the bear's mouth is closed on the dentist's hand.
0: And he chops it. Yeah.
1: Meanwhile, the guy that was watching the feet forgot to say anything because he was playing with the toe beans.
0: Yeah. I could just see it now. I mean, in other news, a lefty dentist from northern Minnesota attempted to give a crown to a Kodiak brown bear.
1: Yeah.
0: Well, let's just say
1: he's doing all right.
0: Yeah, I just would never. That just is not a chance on earth.
1: I'm not reaching into a bear. What I'm really not reaching my hand into is like an alligator or a crocodile.
0: Right.
1: Because they're always like, we got to pull the tooth out because this crocodile's tooth is impacted. It's really really hurting it. I'm not putting my hand in there.
0: No.
1: I'm not putting my hand in it. I'm not even putting a pair of pliers in that thing.
0: Man, I watched a video of a guy where a shark was washed up on the shore, and he just picked the blasted thing up and walked it into the water and put it out there. And it's like, boy, you better hope he don't turn around and say thank you. Because your sharks bite you when they say thank you. That's how they do it.
1: Do you know that from like personal experience?
0: Well, I mean, that's what I've heard. Further news.
1: It's because they can't speak English underwater.
0: That could be. And you know who it is because of their specific bite marks.

0: Well, that's too bad.
1: Yeah.
0: Anyhow, the camshaft company. Camshafts is a very intricate piece of machinery that is inside your motor.
1: Okay.
0: So there we go. That's what's going on out there. I feel terrible for him.
1: I know. It's really sad that he can admit. He's like, yeah, I'm not really going to be here much longer. So, like, what? That's so depressing.
0: Yeah, it's like... Because the crime is so rampant, the insurance policy on the building has gone through the roof.
1: Oh.
0: Every time someone damages the building...
1: Have they tried patching the roof? So wake up late for school, man. You
0: won't go. Because crime is so rampant, I can't think of a different euphemism to use.

0: Well, there are some cities in the United States of America who are doing a wonderful job of restoring their historic downtowns.
1: Right. Which is really difficult.
0: Yeah, there's a number of cities in the United States of America that have said to it. You know what I'm saying? Like our new favorite city over there in Ohio.
1: Right.
0: Their downtown is absolutely dilapidated and mostly abandoned.
1: Right.

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4: CBS News Brief. The South Carolina Supreme Court rules unanimously to overturn the murder convictions and life sentence of disgraced attorney Alec Murdoch. CBS's Jim Krasula.
5: The justices ruled the clerk of court involved in the case influenced the jury to find Murdoch guilty.
4: Corey Richens is sentenced to life without parole in her husband's fentanyl-laced cocktail murder. Her father-in-law saying during victim impact statements,
6: "It's a loss that changes you forever. Eric was taken from us way too soon. And his loss has left a permanent hole in our family that will never be filled."
4: Drug addiction counselor Eric Fleming, who delivered the doses of ketamine that killed Friends star Matthew Perry, has been sentenced to 2 years in federal prison. Fleming saying,
7: "I plan on continuing to work in recovery. I want to really promote
8: the dangers of ketamine.
7: People don't understand that ketamine is dangerous."
4: Again, he says ketamine is dangerous. CBS News Brief, I'm Jennifer Kuiper.
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12: 570 WNAX News. Tonight, mostly clear, but patchy blowing dust after 2 a.m., gusts to 35 miles an hour, a low of 56. Iowa Senator Chuck Grassley is watching a House vote this week on year-round nationwide sales of E15, saying delays by lawmakers from oil-producing states could effectively kill the bill.
13: "I think that you could have big oil and the small or the refineries working against this bill. Probably they wouldn't want to kill it, but delaying it would be the same as

0: killing it.
1: Grassley says House Speaker Mike Johnson has already promised Iowa Congressman Randy Feenstra's vote.
2: I would remind Speaker Johnson, who runs the House of Representatives, that he promised Feenstra that there'd be a vote, and so we shouldn't have any delay, and hopefully that vote is positive for E15.
1: During a campaign rally in January in Iowa, President Donald Trump stated that he would sign a bill to permanently override EPA rules that ban the sale of E15. A longtime Western South Dakota judge is stepping down to run for attorney general. John Fitzgerald announced Tuesday he's leaving his post as a Fourth Circuit Court judge in Sturgis to seek the Republican nomination for South Dakota attorney general. Fitzgerald is a graduate of Black Hills State University and the University of South Dakota School of Law. Before taking the bench, he spent more than four decades as a state's attorney in Butte and Lawrence counties. He was elected in 2022 to serve as a Fourth Circuit judge covering eight counties in northwestern South Dakota. Fitzgerald says his years in the courtroom have prepared him to lead the fight against crime statewide. Raising Cane's is moving closer to opening in Sioux Falls. Building permits were filed Monday for a restaurant at 4004 West 41st Street in the former David's Bridal location. The company spokesman says the permits have now been approved and construction could begin as early as first week of June. If work stays on schedule, the restaurant could open by late this year or early next year. Raising Cane's first confirmed in April it was considering a Sioux Falls location pending city approval. According to permits posted on the city's website, the project is valued at about
3: 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Solution to get your business wanted, found, and chosen more often. 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
2: 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The South Dakota Corn Utilization Council proudly supports this effort because corn and cattle truly go hand in hand. May is celebrated as Beef Month in the U.S., where we are the world's leading beef producer. 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Beef also delivers essential nutrients like protein, iron, zinc, and vitamin B12, vital for maintaining good health.

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1: As he dominated the Marlins. 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

0: More songs need the cowbell.
1: Yeah, for sure. And, you know. Why can't I think of that actor's name right now?
0: Will Ferrell?
1: Not Will, the other guy, the funny one.
0: Christopher Walken?
1: Christopher Walken. Yeah. They say he talks like that in real life.
0: He does.
1: I would like to meet him. Christopher Walken, you are welcome on the Drive Time Show anytime. The entire episode of the Drive Time Show, just you and I and Chloe.
0: I think he's a little bit of a weirdo. Not in like a bad way. But I mean, like, literally, like, he's kind of weird. He's just
1: I mean, it's not that we can adjust.
0: You know, I heard a story one time from the lead singer of the Foo Fighters.
1: Yeah?
0: When Christopher Walken was on SNL, and they were playing on SNL.
1: Sure,
0: you know,
1: I gotcha.
0: How the people have to come on and they have to introduce the band?
1: Oh, yeah, I gotcha.
0: Right? Well, the lead singer of the Foo Fighters, which I think is Dave Grohl,
1: yeah.
0: Right?
1: Mm-hmm.
0: He's telling the story, and he's like, so Christopher Walken was hosting the SNL show that we were on, and he comes up to me, you know, and he's like, how do you say your name, right? And he does a really good Christopher Walken impression, right? And Dave is like, well, I could have told him how you say Foo Fighters. Like, he wanted to know which word had the emphasis.
1: Right, yeah.
0: Foo or Fighters, right? And Dave's like, I lied to him, and I said the emphasis was on Fighters. Like, it was Foo Fighters, right? And he goes, so it's that time, and he goes to introduce us, and he's like, ladies and gentlemen, it's the Foo Fighters.
1: Right.
0: That's the only time I can impersonate Christopher Walken
1: saying
0: the
1: that.
0: Foo Fighters.
1: Right. No, that guy's got a unique way of...
0: He really does, yeah.
1: And, you know, Hollywood is full of guys like that who have unique things, and that's the thing. You know what I mean?
0: It used to be full of guys that were unique. Now it's like cookie cutters.
1: Well,
0: like,
1: that's a possibility.
0: You know?
1: There's a documentary, Sam Elliott. I remember Sam Elliott being interviewed, right?
0: Yeah.
1: And he's like, yeah, I was trying to make it in acting, and I had an agent. Mm. Now, I'm in the Midwest at the time. My agent is from, like, Cleveland or something.
0: Right.
1: Right? And my agent is like, listen, Sam, you're never going to make it until you get rid of that stupid country voice of yours.
0: Mm.
1: All right, you're gonna have to work on that voice and start talking different, because that stupid country voice you got is never gonna work in Hollywood. Mm. And if you think of the most iconic things about Sam Elliott, his voice and his mustache,
0: right,
1: are it,
0: right?
1: You know what I mean?
0: Like that's Sam Elliott.
1: Yeah, and Christopher.
0: If you just drew a mustache and had Sam Elliott voice it, everybody would know.
1: Yeah.
0: It's just a wonderful character.
1: In fact,
0: that'd
1: be a great cartoon. Just a mustache going about.
0: A mustache and a cowboy hat and a pair of legs with boots.
1: Yeah, that's right. And it'd be like.

0: dude abides.
1: I don't even know a famous Sam Elliott line.
0: I don't know. It hurts, don't it?
1: Yeah.
0: Yeah, I mean,
1: I know that he was in Tombstone, but...
0: Oh, yeah, he was in that. I think probably my favorite Sam Elliott film is Roadhouse.
1: I liked him in Ghost Rider with Nick Cage.
0: I haven't seen that one. So I was watching an interview. Someone said they had been in a movie with Christopher Walken.
1: Yeah.
0: And they're like ready to do a scene. And Christopher Walken is like, hey, have you ever worked with an actor dog? And they're like, we're just ready to start a scene.
1: You ever worked with an actor dog?
0: And he's like, yeah, there's an actor dog in this movie. Oh, yeah. They're okay. How about an actor cat? No, I never worked with a cat, he says. Yeah, well, they're no good. So, I mean, I have not worked with an actor dog or cat. In fact, I've worked with very few actors throughout my lifetime.
1: I'm right here.
0: I mean, Chloe is, but she's not an A-lister.
1: Wow.
0: So, I mean.
1: Wow.
0: And I'm honestly not certain what it takes to be an A-lister.
1: I think you have to be skinny first. So.
0: But, no, I don't think so. I mean, I think that Kathy Bates is an A-lister actor.
1: Well, she's not the she's the exception to the rule.
0: How about that girl from Australia who's mean as can be?
1: Rebel Wilson decided to become skinny.
0: I know, and she just looks terrible. I mean, I hate to tell you this, Rebel.
1: You know,
0: but you look terrible, and you've gotten meaner.
1: Wow.
0: Because whatever it is.
1: Who's the one that's gotten meaner in this room?
0: There's Ozempic mean, too.
1: Yeah. Well, she's probably hungry.
0: I mean, that could be. I don't know. Whatever
1: it is. It's crazy, because you don't think about it as often, but there are people that do look better fat.
0: Well, I
1: think they look better.
0: And the question is, are we just used to seeing them that way, and it's more comfortable to us?
1: Right.
0: Or what? I mean, I don't know.
1: I don't know.
0: So, I mean,
1: It's like if you came in tomorrow and you were like super skinny, you know, like if you lost like 200 pounds, came in at 138, I don't know what I would do.

0: If I came, if I...
1: Like, if you were to lose 200 of the pounds you currently have, and you would come in, you would be like, what, 138, 140?
0: Out there, if I lost 200 pounds, they would be dusting, they'd be sweeping me into one of those bins and putting me in a jar for my family to put up on a mantle. That's...
1: He's lying, that's guys. What happened, I think. He's very clearly 338 pounds.
0: I will say, we had a comedian at the Watering Hole last weekend.
1: Oh, my gosh.
0: We had a pair of comedians there. They were from Utah.
1: Oh.
0: Oh, wait a minute. Idaho. They were from Idaho.
1: Same difference.
0: And anyhow, they were pretty funny. But the one guy was explaining that he had lost over 140 pounds.
1: Holy mackerel.
0: Because he used to be really big, and I'm pretty big. And so he was explaining how much he weighed, and I'm thinking, the dude is pretty big.
1: Right.
0: Well, I can't imagine how big he was if he lost to 150 pounds or 40 or whatever it was, even if he lost 100 pounds.
1: And
0: he's like, yeah, now I weigh X amount, and everyone applauded for him.
1: Right.
0: Right? And I'm thinking,
1: you just raise your hand and be like, you still look kind of fat, though.
0: But the trouble was, the number he used was really close to my number. And I just say, for all our listeners out there,
1: Vaughn is a slim, trim, lean, and toned, but I'm 345 pounds.
0: No, I didn't. Like, when I go shopping in New York at the...
1: when Vaughn goes shopping in New York, he's got to buy two sets of everything so he can sew all the fabric together.
0: No, I go to that... I go to the shirt store over there on 125th Street next to the Apollo Theater.
1: The first time the Macy's in New York ever had to sell a 6X shirt...

0: was to Von Van Gendren.
1: No, I don't wear a 6X shirt.
0: It wears you. Okay.
1: When I go in there,
0: it's a little tidy.
1: Then that guy is like, I was like, I want to try that shirt on. Oh, we're going to need to get this size in that shirt. And I'm like, well, I do not wear a shirt that large. He goes, well, in this brand, you will.
0: Mm-hmm.
1: And I'm like, I don't know if I want it.
0: I don't believe in hate crimes until somebody tries to guess what size shirt I'm wearing.
1: Well, you know, all different brands have different things. And you're just a big barrel-chested guy.
0: Ooh.
1: And I'm like, I'll buy as many shirts from you as you want to sell.
0: Hey, let me kiss you real quick.
1: turns out I'm the only dude from South Dakota or any of the Dakotas,
0: mm-hmm.
1: or very possibly the only dude from the Midwest. And definitely the only guy that has heritage to the Caucasus Mountains.
0: Yeah.
1: That goes shopping in there.
0: Well.
1: So, I mean, they know me when I walk in there. Aww. And they'll be like, hey, Dakota, you're back again. Hi, we got something for you this time.
0: Oh, you're so barrel-chested.
1: Now, I like that term. That's not bad.
0: No, I like that. That's a good way to put it, yeah.
1: He could have added broad shoulders and barrel-chested as well.
0: But, well, I mean, let's not lie too much.
1: They're synonymous with each other.
0: Well, no, because the barrels kind of come in on themselves at the top, you know? So I've never met a barrel that's just a straight cylinder, you know? It's kind of pointy at the bottom, pointy at the top.
1: I mean, they're not pointy, but they are more rounded in the middle.
0: Okay, it's okay, you know? The worst thing they could ever say is that you're shaped like an ice cream cone.
1: No, I think guys would like to be shaped like an ice cream cone. I mean,
0: go to Vaughn and they're like, you look like the caramel dipped ice cream cone from Dairy Queen. What is going on? But that's only when he's wearing his, his shirtless Mr. Yankton get up.
1: Yeah, by the way. If you go to our Facebook page.
0: Yeah.
1: There is a shirtless Mr. Yankton warning on the...
0: There is. It's effective immediately. Honestly, we should have posted it yesterday.
1: I mean, I don't know.
0: We're clearly slacking on our civic duty of warning the public about shirtless Mr. Yankton sightings.
1: Yeah, I mean, I don't know that the public needs to be warned about
0: it. Did you not listen to the video? People were screaming. That there was a bus load of children that drove past when that happened. It was terrifying. They went blind.
1: It's Reed.
0: They went blind and they couldn't tune pianos anymore, so they had to all become counselors.
1: Yeah.
0: It was a busload of children from the tone-deaf school.
1: I've been trying to erase.
0: Now they're blind and tone-deaf.
1: All the negative comments on there, and I don't have access. Hey, go check it out if you want to. It's on our Facebook. And you can also see my project.
0: Yeah.
1: So I got a little project I was working on the hot rod, and you tell me what I'm fixing on there.
0: So far, I think only Terry has made a guess, and he said it had to do something with the fuel. So I don't know.
1: Terry was pretty, he's close.
0: Right. I don't think it was right.
1: Well,
0: close.
1: I mean, I had to make something.
0: Right.
1: I had to replace a part.
0: Right.
1: And then update it with a new, more high-powered part. Because that particular part didn't have enough horsepower for the amount of horsepower that I have. See what I'm saying?
0: Sure.
1: And so I had to swap out some parts. I'm waiting to get my motor back.
0: Right.
1: It's still at the motor guy.
0: Motor guy.
1: And I've been waiting to get the blast thing back. It takes me about 2 hours to throw the motor in that bad boy.
0: Motorway.
1: And so then
0: your price?
1: I'd be ready to do some racing. But for the meantime, I ain't doing no racing. However, I have been doing some announcing at the racetrack.
0: Uh-huh.
1: And so, in fact, I'm going to try to get

0: Glenn Rapp here on the Drive Time Show. He owns Thunder Valley Dragways.
1: Oh, okay.
0: And Thunder Valley Dragways is, as we just learned from the National Hot Rod Association, the
1: right.
0: NHRA, the longest individually owned racetrack in the country.
1: Hold on, one more time on all of
0: the
1: that.
0: The longest independently single person.
1: Should we get him? We're trying to get him on so he can say it himself.
0: Yeah, I don't think Glenn can say it any better than me.
1: No, I think he could.
0: It turns out that Glenn's owned the track since the beginning of time. Okay?
1: The beginning of time?
0: 60 years.
1: Oh!
0: And he's
1: 60
0: been,
1: years. That's practically ancient. I think anything that's 60 years old
0: which is
1: and up.
0: Pretty surprising because Glenn
1: an antique.
0: Is not much more than 60. And so, because he does...
1: He's owned it since he was 7.
0: Well, he does math the same way I do when it comes to age. Anyhow, he's been the only owner of the track. It's the longest single ownership of a track in the United States of America.
1: He's never been married that whole time?
0: Well, I mean, he...
1: That's sad.
0: I mean, he's the only owner of it. He hasn't been single the entire time.
1: Oh, okay, good.
0: Can you imagine, it's like taking a priest position, or I guess like
1: a monk position?
0: I mean, he is single now.
1: Oh, he's single?
0: I mean...
1: Is he rich?
0: He owns a racetrack.
1: Does he have a zero-turn mower?
0: I don't know if he has a zero-turn. He has a JCB.
1: What's that? Is that like JROTC?
0: No, that's a tractor with a loader on one side and a backhoe on the other.
1: Oh.
0: That's pretty cool.
1: Love does it mow the lawn?
2: Everywhere I look around.
0: Hey, we're going to try to get Glenn on because he's drag raced for a big portion of his life, owned a racetrack, more than one racetrack throughout his career, and we're going to try to get him on the show.
1: And now he's single.
2: Don't know if I'm being...
0: It doesn't have anything to do with my friendship to him that he's single.
1: All right.
0: I mean, I don't think.
2: And it's there when I...
0: 570 WNEX Twins Baseball coming up.
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4: Well, on the heels of Bailey Ober's masterpiece last night, Ken Simeon Woods Richardson pieced together his first win of the season. That is a big question as the Twins look to claim their second straight series and a season-high tying fourth straight win. Hello, everyone, and welcome to the Menards pregame lineup card. I'm Mark Janowski. While Ober had it on cruise control through his complete game shutout, it has not been much of a smooth ride for Woods Richardson here in 2026. Now, he started the campaign with two strong outings and had an ERA sitting at 2.31 at that point. Since then, he has allowed four or more runs in five of six outings, and he has not worked deeper than the fifth inning. And that ERA is now closing in on 7. Sim is 0-5 for the year, looking to avoid becoming the fifth Twin ever to lose their first six decisions of a season. He did not factor into the decision Thursday in a 7-5 loss at Washington when the Nats got to him for 5 runs in 4 1/3. Now, for the second straight start, Simeon's going to be opposed by a native Minnesotan. It was Bloomington's Jake Irvin last week. Today, it's going to be former Woodbury Royal and University of Minnesota Golden Gopher Max Meyer. Meyer was selected by Miami with the third pick of the 2020 draft. He debuted in 22, missed the 23 season due to Tommy John, went 3-5 each of the past two campaigns, seasons shortened by other injuries, including hip surgery last June. The righty is 2-0 with a 2.79 ERA this year. He allowed 2 runs in 5 innings last Wednesday when Miami walked off Baltimore. This is going to be Meyer's first time facing his hometown team. What was Minnesota nice last night? Well, that was Bailey Ober's outing. Let's rewind to the opening game of the series. The Twins missed opportunities in the first 3 innings, but got creative against Marlins starter Eury Pérez in the 5th. Buxton drew a 2-out walk and advanced to 3rd on Trevor Larnach's single to left, which was the Twins' first hit of the game. On the second pitch to Ryan Jeffers, Larnach broke from first. Marlins catcher Joe Mack threw down to second. Trevor stopped to get into a rundown. Buxton broke for the plate. Xavier Edwards threw home. Byron got in just before the tag. Miami challenged. After a lengthy review, the call stood. The very next pitch, Jeffers deposited into the second deck and left, his 6th homer of the season. 3-0 Twins, and that was all the runs Ober would need. He allowed just a 2-out single in the second and another in the 4th, struck out 7, did not issue a walk, tossed fewer than 10 pitches in 5 separate innings, including just 8 in the 9th, and this was his 89th and final offering.
5: Crowd is on its feet, and a ball hit towards first. Clemens has it. He'll flip to Ober, fittingly stomps on the base, and Bailey Ober, magnificent. A complete game 2-hit shutout on 89 pitches for Bailey Ober.
4: Ober's first ever complete game shutout, the first by a Twin since Pablo Lopez on July 5th of 23 versus Kansas City. Bailey brilliant, 3-0 the final, and with it both the Twins and Marlins sitting at 19-23 heading into tonight's middle game of the series. And for more on Game 2 versus the Fish, we are at the park thanks to Treasure Island Resort and Casino. I'm joined in the booth by the gentlemen who are going to call the action tonight, Chris Atterbury and Dan Gladden. Guys, Chris, I'm going to throw it your way first, talking about Sim. Problems second time, third time through the order. Problems in third, fourth innings. It's something that's plagued him throughout his career. We're seeing it here in the last 6-7 starts. What has he got to do to try to get through the lineup a third time?
5: Well, he's not missing any bats. 19 strikeouts, which is more in line with like a reliever's numbers. For instance, Eric Orsi has 16, but he leads the team

0: walks. Now, I think one benefit tonight is I don't think this Marlins lineup is out there to walk. So hopefully you get a little more chase. The problem is he hasn't really been featuring a pitch that is tempting enough to chase. Glenn Perkins talked about it during his last start. The velo is up on his split, but with that advanced velo, it's almost kind of like throwing through the sink on a sinker ball, Danny. He's not getting the movement down and out of the zone. So instead of aiming it at the bottom of the zone, having it finish in the dirt, aiming at the bottom of the zone, it finishes in the bottom of the zone, and it's getting whacked.
1: Yeah, it's a matter of executing that pitch. But let me throw a nugget at you guys here, and I know you guys like this stuff. This is just his fourth start here at Target Field. And this here has yielded three or few runs in each of his last five interleague starts here at Target Field. Three or fewer runs in five interleague games here at Target Field.
2: So Danny likes the home road split. So is this a call? Is this a borderline call for you?
1: I'm just telling you, he's going to give up. He's not going to give up more than three runs.
2: Well, the one thing
1: or
2: that
1: fewer.
2: The one good note from his last start is he kept the ball in the ballpark. That was his first start all season where he did not allow a home run.
0: I asked Eric Sheldon about it, and the thing to me with Sim is he's always a better, more effective pitcher when he's feeling it a little bit. And it's tough when you're 0-5 to keep your confidence up. I think you get a couple of big outs early, get him some offense, let him get a little wind in his sail, and then see if he can take advantage of this aggressive team.
1: One thing that I like about Sims when he throws his curveball, and the last couple of times it's like he's abandoned it
0: and only
1: threw it eight times in a ball game. Whereas, yes, you like your splitter when he can execute it. When it's not executed, it's going to get hit. He's got a sneaky enough fastball, but to me, the curveball has to come into play here tonight.
0: I like that.
2: And see how he works tonight with Caratini behind the dish. On the flip side, Chris, Max Meyer gets the start. The pride of Woodbury, he gets the start today for the Miami Marlins. I thought you were on something with Perk back in the last series with Kendre Rojas about tunneling pitches. Well, that's something the Twins got to be ready for with Max Meyer.
0: Yeah, it's going to all come out of the same spot. And when he came out of the U, he always had a good slider, but he was a fastball guy, throws hard. And now after Tommy John and then the hip surgery, man, it is spin city for Max Meyer. And Danny, they're going to come out of the same place, but those two breaking balls are going to end up in very different spots.
1: Different speeds also. With the slider and the sweeper, it's a matter of can he throw it for consistently or present it to make it look like a strike and then get out of the zone.
0: He is throwing fewer strikes this year than ever before. He has given up more line drives than ever before, but he's been more effective than ever before because teams are chasing. It's been a strength of the Twins not to chase, and I think that's the battle tonight is, you know, does he fall behind in the count because Twins don't chase, or do they get themselves out off the plate?
2: Yeah, they chase and lead off batters every inning, only 4 for 39 so far this year against Max Meyer. All right, Danny, hands up.
1: Nobody's faced Meyer yet on the Twins uniform here, but they have that machine in the batting cage.
0: The project.
1: Yeah, that can project Meyer's on the mound where you see his delivery, and it's a canvas screen. It shows him backdrop at Target Field, and the ball will come out of his release plate. So that's where they're going to get their most at-bats. Get to see him live.
2: I'm sensing borderline calls from Danny today. I really am. The excitement, the enthusiasm.
1: Yeah. All day, bro.
0: And that's probably a more effective means of preparing for him than asking Wally what he saw from him in high school when they played over at Northwestern.
2: Oh, absolutely. All right. Thank you, guys. We've been at the park. 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Well, you know, once the Twins got through the gauntlet of left-handed starters that awaited them at the beginning of the season, Derek Shelton has been able to pencil in Cody Clemens over at first base a lot more, and the manager likes how Cody has been manning the position.
3: He's done a really nice job just becoming a better defender. I think anytime you take an athlete like Cody that, you know, is traditionally a second baseman or middle infielder, put him at first, there's some things he has to learn. But overall, really pleased with the work that he's put in.
2: Yeah, tonight's going to be Cody's 26th start at first. He drew that assignment 47 times last season. Shelty weighs in on tonight's starting pitchers. That is coming up after the break. And then later on, we check in with a guy who has been providing some pop for the Colonels. That's in our minor league report. And we hear from a couple of Marlins who, yes, they are both one of us. Stay tuned for that here on your home for Twins baseball.
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2: 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While there's no way to shield the fact the Twins need a solid outing from Simeon Woods Richardson, that is where Chris started his pregame conversation with manager Derek Shelton.
3: We're here with Derek Shelton. Game 2, Twins versus the Marlins. An outstanding effort from Bailey Ober paved the way last night. Tonight, Twins try to win a series. And it starts on the mound with Simeon Woods Richardson. It has not gone Sim's way this year. He has gotten hit hard. He's looking to figure out a way to get out of this little rut that he's in. Is there any one thing your pitching group has been able to diagnose? Or does it again come back to just execution for Sim?
4: I think a lot of it comes down to execution. I mean, we know he has his stuff. We've seen glimpses of, the stuff being really productive this year, but he's got to keep the ball on the plate, number one, and not give up free passes and extend innings. And then secondly, when he has the opportunity to put people away, we got to make sure we put them away.
3: He's a guy who, when he has his confidence going, becomes like a whole nother guy on the mound. How is he mentally in terms of trying to stay up and have some of that Simeon swagger that makes him a better pitcher?
4: I think he still has it. You know, it's there, and a little bit of, having some success, I think, continues to bring that out, and that's what we're looking for.
3: Simeon tonight gets the ball against a familiar face here in the Twin Cities in Max Meyer. He's from Woodbury, played for the Gophers. Here's a guy who's throwing a ton of sliders, a ton of sweepers. And I got two different questions on this. First, as a hitting guy, that slider-sweeper combo, both spin, little different break. How difficult is that for hitters when they're coming out of the same arm slot?
4: It is different. He uses it a ton. He uses it early in counts. He kind of tunnels them off each other. There is a different velo and actual movement pattern to him, but his ability to execute it, he does really well. And then on top of it, it's 96-97. But I think the main thing for us is we can't chase him off the plate today.
3: His chase rate's really high, and his line, it's weird because his success, his overall numbers are really good. He's given up more line drives than he's ever given up. He's throwing fewer strikes, but he's getting more outs. The biggest thing is when you talk about not chasing this pitch because of how they move, is it where it starts, or how, as a hitter, do you manage not to chase that pitch?
4: Yeah, I think it's where it starts. That's a really good point. We got to make sure that it starts up in the zone, because when it's down, it goes strike to ball, and that's where he gets the chase in. So we need to make sure we bring him up and bring him to the middle so there's more margin for error for us.
3: It sounds so simple, and yet it is very, very difficult. Case in point, last night, Perez is throwing darts 98 on corners of the plate. Day off and then a complete game, so a second day off. Everybody fresh and ready to go?
4: Yeah, we should be good in our bullpen. I mean, yesterday we were actually a little light yesterday just because of the fact the usage in the Cleveland series. But when you get a complete game and you have an off day off, we're pretty much rested up.
3: That's Derek Shelton. Let's send it back to the studio.
2: Yeah, hopefully Shelton does not need a lot of arms out of the bullpen tonight. That'd be nice. But Simeon has not made it through the fifth inning in his last three outings. Thanks to Chris and Derek for that chat. Up next on the Menards pregame lineup card, we chat with the guy who is leading the Midwest League in homers. That's in our minor league report here in your home for Twins baseball.
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1: Welcome back to the Menards pregame lineup card. The Twins organization has had 243 home runs this season combined from Class A Fort Myers all the way up to the Major League Club. Now that is the most for any big league organization. Byron Buxton's 13 leads the way, but this week's minor league report introduces you to the guy third on the list. It's Jaime Ferrer of Cedar Rapids, who has clubbed 9 homers already, nearly double the amount he hit over the past 2 seasons. Here's the voice of the Colonels, Calvin Cristoforo.
2: Jaime Ferrer, the Midwest League leader with 9 home runs in the season, 6 in the month of May. Jaime, what's gone right for you here early in the season?
3: Yeah, just sticking to the plan and all the work you did in the offseason. You just go day by day. I think that's the biggest thing here. Like, never being content with what you did yesterday or not being too high or being too low, because it's always a new day. And you know, we play so many games, we play every day. So being able to flush the good and the bad is important, and keeping that same consistency and being the same person day in and day out.
2: You've almost already doubled your home run total from a season ago. What were some of the biggest adjustments you made during this offseason, during spring training, and during early this season?
3: Yeah, I started working with Turner Ward in the offseason, and we did a great job of, you know, finding a swing that works for me and finding something that I'm comfortable with. And not only that, but being more mature in my game plan when I'm going up to hit. I think hitting is 100% confidence and 100% mental. So if you stick to the pitch that you want and you do the little things the right way and you keep your routine consistent, then you're going to see some success for sure.
2: And you're no stranger to making big jumps. Between your second and third year in college, you went from 7 home runs to 22 home runs. Any similarities in the adjustments in the offseason you made from that year, from those 2 years to last year and now this year?
3: Yeah, I think it's all finding yourself and finding something that works. Baseball is a sport where every day is going to be different, so you have to find a way to get back to your routine and get back to something that works. And it's kind of like I was saying, like it's similar, because in college I wanted a streak where I hit, like, I think 4 games straight with a homer kind of early in the season, and you feel like you're seeing the ball really well, but you have to stick to your approach and stick to that same routine, even on days where you're not feeling the best. So just telling yourself that you're the best player out there is something that helps me for sure, so something that I'll stick to.
2: You played almost exclusively the outfield during your college years. Last year you mixed in at first base and catcher for the first time in a long time. How difficult was that transition defensively, and did that impact your offensive game at all?
3: I'm not going to say that was the reason why I didn't hit the way that, you know, I expected myself to hit. But it's always good to have that versatility and being able to play all over the field, because it adds value to you as a player, and that's ultimately what you want to do. You want to bring value to a big league club and be able to play in different positions and play it at a high caliber, which is something that I take a lot of pride in. So we've done a lot of work at first base and outfield and catcher, so I feel comfortable that in any position that they put me in there, that I'll do my job and I'm not going to hurt the team.
2: Another part of your story is you were diagnosed with type 1 diabetes at the age of 3. How has that impacted your journey to this point?
3: It's been my life as long as I can remember, for sure. So it's something that when I was a little kid and I was growing up playing sports, I would look up athletes that had it as well. And now that I'm kind of in that same spot, it's my turn now to pay it forward and be a good role model to kids. And if anybody has any questions, they reach out and I'll do my best to answer them, because at the end of the day, it could be way worse. So it's something that, at least, you know, God's allowed me to be able to play the game that I love and be able to be out there and have fun and have success. So it's something that I feel like it's my responsibility now to be a good role model. And if I can impact one life, then I've done a good job.
2: Have you had the chance to interact with the kids growing up that are dealing with

0: diabetes, and have you talked to them about that?
1: Yeah, all the time. I have people on Instagram and social media send me messages, go to games and stuff. I've met some people I still come in contact with, and it's cool to see them grow up, and it's cool that even if I can have a little bit of impact in their life, then it means the world to me.
0: But there you have it, Jaime Ferrer, the Midwest League's home run leader. Jaime, thanks for taking the time.
1: Thank you.
2: Yeah, great story in Cedar Rapids from Kelvin and Jaime. You can continue to follow Jaime with the Colonels or check out his Twitter and Instagram pages, which he mentioned there towards the end of the interview. Coming up, a couple of Marlins are not fish out of water while they're here in the Twin Cities. That's because this is where they're from. Their homecoming is next here on your home for Twins baseball.
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2: Well, for the third time in the history of Target Field, a pair of Minnesota-born players are going to face the Twins in the same game, and that is the focus of today's Select Heartland Chevy storyline. With Miami in town, that means Connor Nordby and Max Meyer are back in the land of 10,000 Lakes. Nordby grew up in Brooklyn Park before moving away prior to high school, and Meyer was a star pitcher at Woodbury and then for the Gophers. Meyer gets the start for the Marlins tonight. It's his first time facing his hometown team, and Max is, well, taking it all in stride.
15: I haven't really thought about it. Just another day.
2: Max is happy to be able to see his family while he's in town and anticipates he's going to be hearing them and others in the stands tonight.
15: I'm sure there'll be a lot of people out here. I know my parents got tickets for some people. But yeah, I don't really go on my phone, so I'm guessing a lot of people texted me, but I haven't responded to maybe anyone. So they'll probably be at the game, though, so that'll be fun for them.
2: Yeah, who knows? Maybe he's got a flip phone like I do. Now, those folks could have a lot more opportunities to watch Meyer pitch here at Target Field had things played out differently, because Meyer was drafted by the Twins in the 34th round in 2017. But he didn't sign and went on to pitch for the Gophers. He was then selected by Miami with the third overall pick in 2020, matching Hall of Famer Paul Molitor as the highest drafted University of Minnesota-born player ever. Nordby was a second-round pick by Baltimore in 21 and was traded to Miami 3 years later. He has watched Meyer grow and is on the record expecting big things from Max this season.
16: We do this like little TikTok trend at the beginning of the year of like your biggest predictions for the year, and I think half the team, including myself,

0: that if he's healthy, he's an all-star, and he does it every start. And I mean, he's a bulldog on the mound. He fills up the strike zone. He's got his sweeper. He's got his fastball. He's got his slider. He does whatever he wants when he wants to. He's big time for us.
1: Now, Connor says there can also be some interesting conversations that he has with his fellow native Minnesotan.
0: Max just tries to rub in his high school hockey career, but I looked him up one day because I wanted to call his bluff, and he had more penalty minutes than points. So he talks a big game. No, but I don't think me and Max ever like overlaps. He's a year older than me. Maybe we did when we were like really young, but obviously like he still lives here. I know how much this place means to him. He was excited to come back. He doesn't ever shut up about this place.
1: Yeah, now this place is where Max returns every offseason. Meyer explains what draws him back to Minnesota once baseball wraps up.
2: Family, like the weather. Got my house here and my parents. My cousins are all here, so it's fun to be here. I like doing a lot of stuff up here. Just a cold weather guy.
1: Yeah, I don't know if Norby is a cold weather guy, but he does like a cold weather sport. He and some buddies took in the Wild game on Monday night.
0: That was tough. Grand Casino was rocking. I got there. The game was at 7. I got there at 2:30. I was there at 2:30 to get. I had to get to the team shop because I left all my jerseys at my house and back at home. And then so I was like, I had to get a jersey, and I ended up getting. We'll just say I was their number one customer yesterday. Yeah, I got a little bit, and then my brother had to get my brother some stuff, and then we just hung out down in St. Paul, and then we were first ones in the gate at 5:30, and it was cool to go, obviously, and see them. I only get to see them when they come play in the Canes, so it was cool to be around other Wild fans, and when they score, not everyone's looking at you like you're crazy.
1: Yeah, just a guy still crazy for Minnesota teams, no matter how long he has been away. Norby played here in 2024 and thought he had about 40 to 50 people come out. He does not expect that many for this go-around. Norby and Meyer to be the third set of Minnesota-born players to face the Twins here at Target Field, joining Alex Call and Jake Irvin of Washington, and then Michael Bush and Caleb Thielbar of the Cubs, and both of those occurred last season. That is our Twins storyline presented by select Heartland Chevy dealers. 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That's a wrap for the Menards pregame lineup card. Game 2 versus Miami around the corner here in your home for Twins baseball.
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1: This is manager Derek Shelton. The lineup card is completed, my guys are ready, and it's time for Twins baseball.
2: This ball crushed, face to the wall, and see you later, home run. Ryan Jeffers with a three-run shot to left center.
3: Back, track, out of here! Luke Keyshaw's first of the year.
2: Swung on a miss, he struck him out, that's number 10 for Taj Bradley. Bradley has been brilliant.
3: It's that ball high in the air, right field, might have a chance, get up, and out of here! Josh Bell's third of the year.
2: One on and pulled to the right side. Blue for a base hit. Brooks Lee, how about it? And it's 3-1 Minnesota Twins.
1: 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Now let's head live.
2: What a beautiful night it is in downtown Minneapolis. Good evening and welcome back to Target Field, where the shadows might be a little tough for hitters, but it makes for a gorgeous setting for baseball as the Twins take on the Marlins for the 27th time. This all-time series knotted up at 13 wins for either side, and today the Twins will try to not only take a lead in the all-time series, but they'll try to win a series from their National League foe. It's going to be Simeon Woods Richardson on the hill looking for his first win of the year. He'll be opposed by Max Meyer, whom we just heard from in our pregame lineup card. Dan Gladden has all of your starting lineups. We've got the national anthem and first pitch from gorgeous Target Field is just around the corner right here on your home for Twins baseball.
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9: Hey, welcome back to Minnesota Twins Baseball. Second game of this matchup with the Miami Marlins. Tonight it's going to be Simeon Woods Richardson on the mound for your Minnesota Twins. For the Marlins, it's going to be Max Meyer. Give you the rest of the starting lineups, but first, our national anthem.

0: That is Bluff Creek Elementary with our national anthem. And here is tonight's starting lineup for the visiting Miami Marlins. Leading off and playing second base will be Xavier Edwards. Liam Hicks will DH. He's going to bat second. Shortstop Goodwin bats third. It's going to be Otto Lopez. Kyle Stowers in left field bats fourth. Connor Norby, he'll bat fifth and play first base. In center field batting sixth will be Jacob Marcy. At third base batting seventh will be Leo Jimenez. Owen Casey, he'll bat eighth and play right field and catching. And batting ninth will be Joe Mack. Here's the starting lineup for your Minnesota Twins. Byron Buxton leads off in center field. Brooks Lee, he'll bat second, play shortstop. Austin Martin gets the start in left field batting third. DH batting fourth, Josh Bell. It's always brought to you by Marsden, your hometown cleaning team. Keeping Target Field that world-class facility for 17 years and running. We thank you, Marsden. Batting fifth, playing first base, will be Cody Clemens. Luke Keyshaw, he'll be at second base batting sixth. Catching tonight batting seventh will be Victor Carantini. Matt Wallner gets a start. He'll be in right field. He'll bat eighth. And at third base, batting ninth will be Tristan Gray. On the mound, Simeon Woods-Richardson, 0-5, making his ninth start. Umpires, Manny Gonzalez calling balls and strikes. At first base, Tom Hanahan. Ron Copa, crew chief, he'll be at second base. Scott Berry, the umpire at third base. Hoping that Simeon's can kind of piggyback the performance last night. Bailey Ober, complete game shutout, 3-0 over the Marlins. Get you started. Here's Chris Atterbury.
1: You can't help as a team but be excited, thrilled, and filled with confidence after what Bailey Ober did last night. He certainly put the template out there for how to attack this team. Now, not everybody has the same arsenal, so you can't do it exactly the same way. But one thing that is a tangible effect of that, a domino effect, Danny, the fact that the bullpen had all of Monday off and then all of Tuesday off, and now you have got a fresh pen after they were taxed with a full bullpen game on Sunday. So all hands on deck today in support of Simeon.
0: And let's see how Miami comes out. We saw last night against Bailey Ober a lot of soft contact, a lot of quick outs, efficient innings pitched. Let's see if Miami takes that same approach and we can get the same soft contact and some early outs against his team.
1: Yeah, and one benefit for Sim, he gives up a lot of home runs. Well, the Marlins don't really hit a lot of home runs, and they do swing a lot, and we'll see if that happens. Now, if you're the hitter, though, Danny, would you look at what happened last night, and then would you look at Simeon and how hard he's been hit and the hard contact and say, hey, you know what, maybe I can wait this guy out a little bit. Here's a guy who has 16 walks and 19 strikeouts.
0: Well, I'm going to look at video of Sims, and it's completely different of looking at a video of Bailey Ober last night. So your game plan might change a little bit, but still, I've got to hit from within my strengths when I get in that batter's box. I'm a low ball hitter, I'm looking for the low ball. High ball hitter, I want the ball up. Good fastball hitter, I'm going to be patient. And again, Sims with that split finger, if he doesn't execute it, it is flat and it's over the heart of the plate. I mentioned earlier, he's got to be able to incorporate the curveball. He's got a good one, it keeps him off balance a little bit. And that's what we saw, a lot of soft contact on the changeup with Bailey Ober. But he did incorporate some breaking balls in the game last night.
1: He certainly did, and we'll see if Simeon, who has typically, historically, used that curveball to kind of steal a strike early, if maybe he can use that to get ahead, because, again, the split has been flat. The movement just hasn't been there.
0: But if you can execute it early and they swing, put it in play, more times than not, you're going to get soft contact.
1: Or if you get a strike and you get ahead, now you can throw that pitch out of the zone, the split finger, and see if they chase. We've seen this group of fish willing to swing the bat. Hey, this series with the Marlins brought to you by Mosquito Shield. 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You could not ask for a better night for baseball. Simeon wearing

0: the home cream Twin Cities jerseys tonight as he is going through his paces with Victor Caratini. The Marlins clad in the traveling gray. Twins have won three games in a row. They have allowed five total runs in those three games. These two teams have identical records at 19 and 23, and the all-time series between these two teams is also knotted up at 13 wins apiece. So the Twins hoping to take the lead in that department and win a series from a National League club here today. One barometer for the Marlins, and there are certainly more, I guess, advanced and nuanced numbers to look at to determine and project how a game is going to turn out. But with the Marlins, it's been pretty stark. When they are out hit by the opposition this year, they're 2-17. And when they have more hits than their opponent, they're 15-3. So, you know, the run column is the only one that matters at the end of the night. But keep an eye on that hit column because it has been a pretty determining factor for the Marlins this year. And a couple of the guys who are amongst league leaders in hits, Xavier Edwards and Otto Lopez, are both going to hit here in the opening frame. Edwards leads off, then Liam Hicks, who is third in the league in RBI, and then Lopez. And Simeon Woods Richardson is ready to go. Sim taps the rubber and delivers. And the first pitch is down and in. A fastball, one ball, no strikes. One ball and no strikes to Xavier Edwards. Good-looking young player. And Edwards checks at a pitch high, and it's 2-0. So a couple of fastballs, one down, one up. And now Edwards squats into the box. He's a switch hitter batting left. Got the attention of Gray down at third. And a pitch down and in, and not the way Simeon Woods Richardson wanted to start. Three straight fastballs. They've all missed. And it's a 3-0 count now to Xavier Edwards. Edwards walks more than he strikes out, and he walks here on four pitches. That is not the start that the Twins were looking for. Edwards now 23 walks, only 20 strikeouts. And that Marlins running game, which never really got out of the starter's blocks yesterday, is immediately in play with Liam Hicks at the plate. Four straight errant fastballs, and they were up, down, in, and out. And now Edwards at first base. Clemens will hold him. Jogs off with a good secondary lead, and there's a first pitch curveball strike, Danny.
1: That's a good pitch right there for him. And again, you can see Hicks kind of flinch on it.
0: A good way to find a strike, get ahead in the count. Edwards very twitchy at first base. And a pitch taken just high. That was a fastball at 93, one ball, one strike.
1: You know, sometimes, Chris, it's that easy little curveball that I get a strike. That might get me back in line with being able to locate my fastball.
0: And that fastball was way up off the top rail. Marlins lead the league in stolen bases and a throw over by Simeon. And that gets Edwards' uniform dirty, diving back in. That wasn't the A-plus move for Sim, but just reminding Edwards to pay attention. Fairly modest lead. One ball, one strike. Just underway. Glad to have you with us. Runner doesn't go, and the pitch is off the outside corner. That's the first split of the night. And it's two balls and a strike. Now, the bad news is it was a ball and it wasn't a competitive pitch. The good news is at least it had a little movement on it.
1: You know, and you talk about the early part of the game and the Marlins a running team. Do you try to run early or you wait them out?
0: 2-1 sliced away foul down the third base line. That is the first.
1: And then you're playing off of his wildness.
0: Yeah, it's not a bad idea, Danny. And again, the Marlins have to thread that needle between, you know, how they best attack and maybe being judicious and taking some help if you can get it.
1: Just watching Edwards, he just doesn't seem real comfortable with his lead and the movement.
0: 2-2 on the ground towards second. Keyshaw lets it get under his glove and into right field. Edwards turns at second and heads to third. The throw through from Wallner is not in time. And Luke Keyshaw looking for a hole in his glove as that one went right underneath Keyshaw. It was slowly hit. I don't think they were going to get two, but they certainly would get an out. And I think maybe Luke was thinking about trying to get two, and instead he misplays it. And Simeon Woods Richardson, in need of some help from his defense, doesn't get it early. It's an error on Keyshaw, and they're on the corners. So he got the soft contact, Danny. That's what he was looking for.
1: Yeah, it looked like Keish just trying to be a little bit too quick and field it and going to kind of
0: pivot around
1: and throw to second.
0: Now the pitch down and away to

0: Lopez batting right-handed, the first righty to see Semien. Woods Richardson has had some poor defense behind him, plays not made that have harmed him this season. Again, he's 0-5. His ERA is nearly 7. And this ball fouled away to the right side of the count 1-1. When you don't miss a lot of bats, any miscue, any extra base runner, that's extrapolated because you can't handle your business at home.
1: Yeah, when you're not a true strikeout guy, you're relying on your defense, and that's why it's imperative that you put your best defense out when a guy's on the mound that isn't the big strikeout guy.
0: 1-1 off the plate, away, a splitter, and the count is 2-1. Just 19 strikeouts in 39 innings. Let's put that in perspective. Connor Prelip already has 21 strikeouts in 16 innings. 2-1. Swung on a miss. He got a little chase that time on a splitter. And they count 2-2, and that's as good a splitter as we've seen from Semien this year, because it looked like a strike long enough to force a good hitter in Lopez to take a poke at it, but it finishes off the plate. Big spot here for Sim. Runners on the corners, nobody out. We are just underway. It's a top-heavy lineup for the Marlins. Lopez lead to league in hits. Former teammate of Austin Martin. The New Hampshire Fisher Cats. 2-2, a little excuse me roller up the first baseline. Clemens has it, flips back to Sim, who gets to the bag. No, he didn't get to the bag. Lopez is safe. A run scores as Edwards crosses. Semien streaking to the bag. Clemens kind of flipped it up in the air for him. Sim did well to catch it, but he couldn't get his foot down. And another costly miscue. Twins down 1-0, and runners at first and second with still nobody out. They credit Lopez with an infield single. Semien got his feet crossed. He turned to get the throw, grabbed it, and just missed the bag with his left foot. Missed the bag with his left foot. And this ball game off to a rotten start for the Twins. Kyle Stowers is the batter, and the big lefty takes low. One ball, no strikes. Now, the good news is soft contact. You know, Sim has been giving up some lasers lately, and he's given up two balls that should have been outs that weren't hit very well. Pitch to Stowers, swung on a miss, and it's 1-1. Also, now a couple of swinging misses against Semien. That was against the splitter. Again, that's the split he wants to throw, Danny. It starts about knee high and ends up in the dirt.
1: He presents it well. And, it looks like it's a strike. It's about thigh high and then drops down. Good movement on it.
0: And that's the movement that's been lacking early in the year.
1: And you had mentioned he's trying to throw it a little bit harder right now, get a little bit more movement.
0: One ball, one strike. Still nobody out. A run already in for the Marlins. And a pitch down and in, shoot top high, and it's 2-1.
1: Yeah, he's misfiring with the fastball right now. He's watching Carantini set up for the fastball, and that was off the mark by a good foot.
0: Now he's missed down and into the lefties and up and away. Hicks at second, Lopez at first, nobody out. And a big swinging miss, and the count is 2-1. Another splitter. And that split is moving tonight. That's the good news. Need to find a way to get back into some fastball command. A big error. An infield hit. And there's a pitch down and away. Ball three. Three balls and two strikes. Didn't chase that splitter.
1: Yeah, that's the splitter he's been chasing.
0: If you're Kyle Stowers, you're going to force him to throw you a fastball because he hasn't been able to do it. 3-2. Swung on and hit foul up the first baseline. That was a split that was up. We are 21 pitches into this. Nobody's out. By rights, there ought to be two outs and a runner at third base. Or two outs and a runner at second base. Instead, there's a run in, two on, and nobody out. The pitch delivered. And it missed badly in, and that's a walk, and now the bases are loaded. Second walk of the inning. And the bases are loaded.

0: Nobody is out. One run is already in, and here's Connor Norby. Heard from Connor in our pregame show. What a delight he is to chat with.
1: You know, here's Pete Mackey kind of in a tough spot right now. Do I come out and talk to him? That's where maybe the catcher, Carantini, I'm going to go out and take a trip out there rather than the pitching coach.
0: Norby just 2 for his last 14, and he takes a strike. And the good news for the Twins, that's a fastball strike. Finds the zone to a righty. Norby said he spent all his money down at the pro shop buying Wild jerseys the other night. Was the first one through the door. 0-1. Swung on and bounced towards third. Needs to be 2. Gray goes to Keyshaw across the diamond in time for a double play. A run scores. It's a 2-0 lead for the Marlins, but it's an Innovative Office Solutions double play. 5-4-3 the turn. Runner advances to third base in Lopez, and there are 2 outs now here in the opening frame. And again, soft contact, and this inning won't look pretty for Simeon Woods Richardson, but there's a lot more to like in this half inning than the scoreboard would indicate based on how Simeon is actually thrown. First pitch to Marcy is high. 2-run first. Marcy hitting just a 185 on the year. That's from the left side of the plate. Plays out in center field. Gray, even with the bag at third, keeping the runner close, and that pitch misses just off the plate. And it's 2-0. You got the big double play. You can't go walking anybody now. Lee plays up the middle at shortstop. Buxton out in straightaway center. We heard Ryan Jeffers last night talk about the shadows early as a pitch misses in 3-0. Ryan talked about the shadows for the hitters early in the ballgame with these 640 starts this time of year being kind of rough. 3 balls and no strikes. The runner at third. Jimenez on deck. And there's a strike. And it's 3-1. Inning that was unlocked on the Keyshaw error and the inability to get an out on the Lopez check swing infield grounder. The 3-1. Squared to bunt, takes a strike, and the count is 3-2. That was the old, I'm going to take it anyway, so I'm just going to turn around and see if I can distract you, bunt. Which, as a pitcher, tells me that that hitter doesn't
1: have the confidence. Really,
0: yeah, doesn't want to swing. Most hitters would, I would think, be frothing for a 3-1 pitch, Danny.
1: Unless it's in his arsenal that he is a good bunter with 3 balls and 1 strike. And I thought Tristan Gray was still playing somewhat shallow at third.
0: Marcy did have the bunt hit last night, so it is part of his game. But he definitely was squaring just to take. Now the 3-2. And he takes a walk, and that could have been part of it, too, as that's the third walk of the opening inning for Simeon Woods Richardson, who now has as many walks as strikeouts on the season, and now Pete Mackey comes out. Leo Jimenez is going to be the hitter. Jimenez, just 5-for-25 on the year. Last year, he was 2-for-29 as a Blue Jay in very limited action. And while these guys chat, why don't we take 10 seconds for station identification here on your home for Twins baseball.
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0: So it has certainly not been all Simeon Woods Richardson's fault here in the opening frame, but the three walks don't help here in the opening inning. It was a walk, then an error on Keyshaw. That should have been out number one. Then an infield check swing that should have been out number two. They scored it an infield single. Then a walk. Then a double play. Then another walk. And now it's Leo Jimenez. Runners on the corners. Marcy can run. Leads the team in stolen bases. And Danny, I'd be shocked if they don't send him here. We saw the Twins execute that first and third steal for a double steal and a run last night. Marcy didn't get a chance to run. He's running here. The pitch is taken. They're going to throw through. The tag at second in time. And he's out and the inning is over. Well, that's one way to shut it down. They threw through. Lopez never budged off of third base, and the Twins are going to get back into the

0: dugout as they catch Marcy stealing at second base. We will keep it right here as we'll have to wait for Leo Jimenez to bat in the top of the second inning. It's a caught stealing. Again, 2-4 is the final official ruling on that out. Let's keep it right here as Max Meyer makes his way to the Target Field mound. Remind everybody, you can't spell triple without trip. Today's contestant in Quick Trips Around the Base is Raymond Snyder. And again, we're going to Wisconsin for this one. Baldwin, Wisconsin. If a twin hits a triple, Raymond, you win $1,400. Compliments of Giant Snacks. See your neighborhood Quick Trip for all the details. And good luck to you.
1: Hey, don't forget to get ready. We want you to roll out. There's Ludacris coming to take over Target Field. That's right, Ludacris. A little post-game concert. It's Friday, June 26th. Fans can stick around right after the ball game and listen to his performance. And don't forget, a limited number of these VIP field passes are available. So don't act fool. Get your tickets at twins.com/ludicrous.
0: I will definitely not act a fool, I promise. Kyle Bradish is on target. The Orioles right-hander allowed just a single hit over six innings against the Yankees earlier today at Camden Yards. The Birds came away with a 7-0 win. They become the last team, the 30th team, to toss a shutout here in 2026. Bradish earned his second win of the year. Brought to you by Target, proud partner of the Twins. The bigger news out of that game, Max Fried, who'd been maybe the top starter in the American League, left with elbow discomfort, and that is certainly something worth keeping an eye on. Well, a guy who knows a thing or two about dealing with elbow pain, Max Meyer, is on the mound. He was drafted third overall by the Marlins out of the University of Minnesota. Tied our buddy Paul Molitor, who's next door tonight on television, for the highest drafted Gopher ever. Meyer then blew out, battled back, injured his hip, battled back from that, and he is having a very, very good season. He is 2-0. The ERA is 2.79 in 8 starts. And through 42 innings, 45 strikeouts. He has walked 15. He has thrown a ton of sliders, ton of sweepers. Slider 27% of the time, sweeper 26% of the time. The four-seam, which is in the mid to upper 90s, is 22% of the time. Then sinkers and occasional changeups. And the first pitch to Byron Buxton hit high in the air to deep left field. That ball is sailing towards the upper deck, and welcome home, Max. It's a home run for Byron Buxton. Just like that, the Twins are on the board. The 14th of the year for Byron Buxton. Another leadoff shot. It comes on a first pitch fastball. And Buxton has the Twins in the run column, cutting that lead in half.
1: Well, he doesn't miss that, does he? That first pitch fastball. Loves to swing at that first pitch. That was up in his eyes.
0: He went up and got it out of the zone. It hit a moonshot, a teardrop into left field. 108 off the bat, 382 feet, and here's Brooks Lee. First pitch to Lee is down, one ball and no strikes. We talked about the occasional changeup. I would hasten that Brooks Lee is going to see a couple of changeups tonight. He has seen the sixth most changeups in all of baseball. And a swinging miss right there. Got a slider on the back foot, the count 1-1.
1: I'm not sure how often he throws that changeup, but he's got other arm pitches that he can do damage with. That one right there, a nice little hard slider.
0: Slider sweepers is bread and butter, and a big swinging miss there at another slider. That's a hard slider at 90 miles an hour. And it looks like a strike, and then just disappears with some vertical dive to it at the end. Heavy tilt. Max Meyer was a closer for the Gophers, then a starter, as a pitch tapped back to the mound. Scooped up by Lopez behind the bag at second base. He throws out his opposite number, Brooks Lee. It's a 6-3 ground out. There's one away now for Austin Martin. Looking up some of the Gopher records, and Max Meyer, again, the second highest, or tied for the highest drafted Gopher player of all time. He was the closer on that team that lost to Trevor Larnach's club at Oregon State in a super regional. Then a lights-out starter the next year as a sinker fouled away by Martin, and the count is 0-1. One thing I learned, going through the Gopher records, kind of looking at some of the